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6: Back here at Wrigley Field in Chicago. And Seiya Suzuki stands in against Chase Burns. Bottom of the third, 2-0 Cubs. First offering is fouled off by Suzuki. And it's nothing and one. Seiya Suzuki grounded to short his first time. This guy's one of the more underrated hitters in the National League, especially with the dearth of right-handed power that's out there. This guy could swing it. Got a 860 OPS as he takes down and away 1-1. And he's been remarkably consistent since joining the Cubs.
7: Yeah, he really has. And, well, you saw that a lot at the trade deadline. A lot of teams that were saying, we're looking for right-handed power, looking for outfielders, and there just was not a lot out there.
6: Next offering is downstairs.
7: So it's one of those things where Suzuki has given them that. And what's improved so much over his time is, you know, he's able to pull the ball. He hunts for pitches. When he gets ahead in the count, he's looking to hit the ball for extra bases.
6: The 2-1 is cut on and missed.
7: And delivering. And he doesn't swing a lot on the first pitch, generally. But when he does, he's hitting close to 500, 471. So he's got a lot that he's improved upon his game. And really a nice compliment with Pete Crow Armstrong in this lineup.
6: Now the 2-2. Swing and a miss, struck him out, overwhelmed him with a fastball right there, and there is one away for Burns. It is strikeout number 4.
7: And this is high heat 98, and Suzuki absolutely looking for the slider, did not get it, but could not zone up a ball that was out of the zone.
6: One away, here's Michael Busch, struck out his first time, and the pitch, a check swing, did not go on a ball outside the zone. So 1-0 on Busch. He had 34 homers last year. He's got half that many this season with 17. The 1-0. Swing and a miss. Last year, he was pretty clearly the Cubs' best hitter in terms of on-base plus slugging, weighted on-base, WRC plus. The 1-1 is fouled back. They just had a really good year. And this year, it's not up to that same level, but it's been solid. 23 doubles, 17 home runs, an OPS of 746 coming into the game.
7: And he's, he gets his walks. He gets on base.
6: Yep.
7: Right. Wears pitchers out a little bit.
6: The pitch. And that is in there. And Busch has gone on strikes, and he challenges. And ABS powered by T-Mobile as Busch is rung up on strikes, and the Cubs lose a challenge.
7: I'm just waiting for a home plate up to go. The challenge basically to establish that he's correct, and then just go, nah, nah.

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4: Back at Wrigley, bottom of the sixth. Bregman, Happ, and Horner against Chase Burns, who delivers. And that's fouled back by Bregman. Bregman 0 for 2. He has struck out. And tap back to the pitcher, Alex, with 20 homers this year. Right-hand hitter at the plate. Burns steps back, kicks, fires. Swing and a foul into the mitt of Stevenson.

0: Savali comes set. Here comes. Swing and a miss. Struck him out. And Rodriguez has gone on strikes. There's two away.
1: And Rodriguez had 27 home runs in AAA. He got some pop, but really expanded on this splitter. And it's not a pitch that Savali always throws, but he has it in his back pocket and located that perfectly. It started off down and away in the corner and then disappeared out of the zone.
0: So here's Edwin Arroyo as the throw goes to first, and diving back in safely is Blade. Arroyo, switch hitter, turns around to hit left-handed. And the pitch in for a strike. Arroyo 0-for-3. He's grounded out, flied out, and struck out, hitting 237. Coming into the year, he was their third-best prospect. The pitch, swing and a miss. Originally drafted in the second round out of Puerto Rico by the Mariners, he came over

0: steadies and throws him out. And on the play, Bregman to third. So one down.
1: That's a good read by Bregman as the Reds are pinching a little bit up the middle on the shortstop side. So when the ball bounded, he knew it was behind him and slow enough that he was able to take the extra 90 feet and take and get himself to third base.
0: Here's Nico Horner down. First one to him. Swing and a high fly ball right field, backing up Blade and makes the catch. Tagging from third is Bregman. Throw to the plate, tag, and the ball spills out of Stevenson's glove. Bregman is safe, and the Cubs get a run back. It's 7-4.
1: Yeah, that's a really close play. If he holds on to it, he might be out. Blade throws a few hopper, but he keeps it down, and Bregman goes sliding feet first, comes up the line for Stevenson. And when he tries to slide to catch the ball and then swipe the tag behind him with Bregman going by, he just didn't have control of it. So
0: yep.
1: That was the end of that play for the Reds, but the Cubs were able to get their run.
0: So it's a sack fly. Here's Ramirez, and Pedro Ramirez takes outside. Ball one, no strikes on the second baseman. Is 0 for 3. May comes set, closed, fires. Check swing and appeal to third, and he went. What's Chad Whitson down there?
1: Yeah, May is that kind of a, almost sidearmish, almost three-quarter delivery. Starts very close to the hitter.
0: Pitch is on the outside corner for a strike. You know what he reminds me of? I don't know why this just popped into my head, but he comes set close towards the third baseline, and then just the arm angle and the body type. You remember Mike Jackson?
1: Oh, yeah.
0: The
1: yeah,
0: veteran?
1: He kind of curled himself up a little
0: yep.
1: bit.
0: Here's the pitch. Swing and a high fly ball, right field, playable Blade, waving his arms under it, makes the catch. And that is out number 3. We'll head to the ninth at Wrigley. It's the Reds 7 and the Cubs 4. 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
0: New pitcher on for the Cubs as we go to the ninth. And it's the right-hander, Jacob Webb. Webb

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7: I would make an argument that Dylan Cease should win it over Cam Schlittler. You know, different teams, and this is where, again, it goes into it, right? You're talking about a guy with, you know, a better strikeout ratio, and, you know, a guy that, you know, just has really been dominant all season long. You know, Cam Schlittler has been great, and I'm a Yankees fan. But, you know, what Cease has put together has been an excellent season. It's going to hurt him being on the Blue Jays. It shouldn't.
8: And there it is. And there it is. Are you on a team that's competitive and in a playoff race?
7: And the answer is no. The Blue Jays aren't. But then again, there's an argument the Yankees aren't all that competitive either, but that's a whole different conversation that I don't want to get into at this point. I'm having a nice evening, and I don't want to ruin it, and let's just stay where we are right now.
8: A little bit happier thoughts. Rapid fire. Kevin McGonigal, minus 800 to win the AL Rookie of the Year in the NL. This thing has tightened up a little bit. J.J. Weatherholt, plus 110. Sal Stewart, plus 160. Carson Benj, plus 450. Who do you like in the NL?
7: I mean,
8: 10 seconds, Zeno.
7: You put me on the spot here. I like Ben.
8: Think about it. When we come back, we'll have Zeno's answer, because the rich are getting richer. Coming up next here on ESPN Radio and the all new ESPN app.
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7: I'm Ed Bankin. We start with the NFL, where teams were making cuts while another team brought back one of the best defensive players in history. Aaron Donald is back with the Rams, signing a one-year deal. The move comes just at the end of the preseason, and ESPN's Adam Schefter says that was Donald's timeline from the start.
8: I think sometimes it takes a little bit of time to prepare that video for Instagram that you're going to feel good about posting on there to make you feel really pumped up about getting back there. And he probably sees the final product and he's like, all right, let's go. Let's sign that one-year contract with $20 million up to $30 million. I think this was his plan.
7: According to Schefter and the NFL Network's Ian Rappaport, the deal is worth $20 million with incentives that could increase Donald's pay to $30 million. Also around the league, Seahawks running back Zach Charbonnet will start the season on the PUP. The team also released Trayvon Diggs, but GM John Schneider says they would like to bring Diggs back. Micah Parsons has also started the season on their team's PUP list. And the Titans have waived quarterback Will Levis. He was a second-round pick in 2023. Green Bay running back Josh Jacobs and Denver linebacker Jonathan Cooper have both been placed on the league's exempt list. Down to baseball, with the Reds top the Cubs tonight on ESPN Radio 7-5. With the loss, Chicago is now tied with Philadelphia for the top wild card spot in the National League. The Phillies defeated the Angels 5-2. Philadelphia has won 5 in a row. The Braves are red hot, make it 7 in a row for Atlanta. They stay 5 ahead of Philadelphia in the division as they defeat the Rockies 3-2 in 10 innings to finish off a sweep.
9: Hey, this is Rich Eisen. 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Who impressed, who did not, and what stood out? We'll preview the Denver Broncos season as well. 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
3: 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Lane Kiffin previews Clemson. Saints roster cut. 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
10: Aaron Donald will be joining up with Myles Garrett as part of a Rams pass rush. He's coming out of retirement. He's been

0: the month of December. Heck, listen, there's a lot of Carson Beck truthers out there on the streets, Zeno. They believe that the Arizona Cardinals, the last team in terms of odds to win the NFC title, the worst odds, maybe they have a chance. Everyone has a chance. It's August 30th.
1: Hope so you're saying there's a chance.
0: Hope reigns supreme. Hope reigns supreme. Nah. He's Mark Zeno. I'm Mia O'Brien. Coming up, college football is back. But one team's playoff hopes have already been dashed. Who is that team? We discuss that next here on Game Night on ESPN Radio, the ESPN app, and SiriusXM Channel 80.
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16: I'm Ed Bank, and we start with the NFL, where Aaron Donald is making his long-awaited return. Rams made it official today, signing Donald to a 1-year deal. According to ESPN's Adam Schefter and the NFL Network's Ian Rappaport, the deal is worth $20 million with incentives that could increase Donald's pay to $30 million. Meanwhile, Seahawks running back Zach Charbonnet will start the season on the PUP. Seattle also released Trayvon Diggs, but GM John Schneider said they would like to bring Diggs back. The Titans have waived quarterback Will Levis. The Packers have placed Micah Parsons on their PUP list. He'll miss at least the first four games of the season. Meanwhile, Green Bay running back Josh Jacobs and Denver linebacker Jonathan Cooper both have been

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0: That they're much improved.
1: Not that they're on a trajectory to the college football playoff.
0: No. Here's what they can't do this year, okay? Here is the one thing that'll be unforgivable for Belichick. They can't lose to East Tennessee State, right? You can't lose to the teams that are inferior to you. Now, when you start to put the rest of their ACC schedule together, because they get right into it right after East Tennessee State, they have, you know, it's nothing but conference games for the rest of the year. You know, you don't want to lose to Syracuse at home. UConn is an independent. You can't lose the game to UConn, right? Like, you have to be able to beat the teams that are not good. And that really is kind of the sign of growth, that you beat who you're expected to beat. But if they go into Clemson 2-0 and they pull off an upset there, and then they have Notre Dame on deck, I mean, you know, a 3-0 UNC team might be one of the more surprising things we didn't expect to see early on in the college football season.
1: Do we think LT and Michael Jordan come back for that game against Notre Dame then? do we think they will attempt to try to rectify what we saw in the opener last year? The absolute deflating loss?
0: I would like to see LT back on the sidelines. That's always good.
1: I'm sure the Heels fans would as well. This is Game Night here on ESPN Radio. Coming up, a future Hall of Famer returns to the gridiron. That is coming up next here on ESPN.
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6: I'm Ed Bankin. It was decision day in the NFL with teams reducing the rosters while others added players. The biggest addition came with the Rams. Aaron Donald returns on a one-year deal. According to ESPN's Adam Schefter, the NFL Network seen Rappaport, the deal is worth $20 million, with incentives that can increase Donald's pay to $30 million. Seahawks running back Zach Charbonnet will start the season on the PUP list. Seattle also released Trayvon Diggs, but GM John Schneider says they would like to bring the cornerback back. The Titans waived quarterback Will Levis. The Packers placed Micah Parsons on their PUP list. Meanwhile, Green Bay running back Josh Jacobs and Denver linebacker Jonathan Cooper both went on the league's exempt list. The Browns placed quarterback Dylan Gabriel on injured reserve, and they are keeping their other three quarterbacks on the active roster. The Steelers are keeping four quarterbacks on the roster. Down to baseball, with the Cubs fell to the Reds at Wrigley Field despite another power display from Pete Crow Armstrong.
7: The 1-0. Swing and a ball drilled. Right center field. That one back, and that one is gone. Strong is second of the night. Five homers in the last two games. And the Cubs are within two at 7-5.
6: The call on ESPN Radio, the Cubs would fall by 2-7-5. Chicago now tied with Philadelphia for the top and a wild card spot. Phillies won their fourth in a row, beating the Angels 5-2. Little League World Series, Nevada falls to Correso 11-2 in the championship game. For the U.S. Open, Jessica Pegula among those to advance to round two.
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0: Progressive Insurance. Mark Zeno is always fired up. But you know he's especially fired up when we play this.
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4: I bet you guys didn't know I had my own mountain. ESPN gave me one, so good for me. Okay, you know how they say, Mia, don't do business with family? You know the old adage, don't do business with family, because it creates a lot of problems.
0: I don't know how the Harbaughs and the LaFleurs feel about that, but continue.
4: But nonetheless, I also have learned, you know what you don't do with family? Fantasy
0: what?
4: Football.
0: Uh-oh.
4: Oh, boy. You know, last year, about 2 weeks into this, 2 or 3 weeks into the season, my brother calls me up and says, listen, do you want to help me with my fantasy team? I'm not, you know, I'm too busy with work and everything. I could use somebody who, you know, is more tuned into it than I am. I said, sure, I'll help you. Okay? And so...

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10: Aaron Donald has two words for us. I'm back.
11: The idea was get the deal done and then allow one of the greatest defensive tackles to ever play the game to make a decision. Huddle with his wife, see if his body could withstand coming back, and then make a decision. That firm and final decision came today.
10: Red Sox and Yankees wrap up their series in the Bronx, and at least one team came to play.
12: Drake deep to left field. There it goes. See ya. A 3-1 home run for Ramos. His first big Yankee hit.
10: WNBA stars hit the court for their final time before the World Cup break.
13: Ryan Howard again! Right time in full effect! So much so, Jill Reed calls the timeout.
10: The unstoppable force is, well, unstoppable.
14: A closing 4-under, 66, 16-under par, and barring a miracle from Victor Hovland here at 18, Scottie Scheffler will win the Tour Championship for 2026.
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15: Swing and a miss, strike three. 10 strikeouts for Scherzer. He stands alone with the 9th most strikeouts in Major League history.
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16: 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Sunday was a day to make the cut of the NFL or return to the NFL. No cut for the Tour Championship, but it's a familiar name that gets the win in Atlanta. Speaking of shots that will earn you a win in Atlanta.
17: And the pitch to Olsen. Swung on, hit hard. Down the first baseline, fair ball, game over. Matt Olsen hooked one right inside the bag. And the Braves win it in extra innings.
16: 680, the fan, Matt Olsen, the walk-off single. Second walk-off hit this season. Didn't have any walk-off hits in his first four seasons with the Braves. They beat the Rockies 3-2 in 10. Atlanta's seventh consecutive win. Braves with a five-game lead in the NL East over the Phillies. Closest division in baseball is the AL West. Astros and Rangers. Houston on the road in New York facing the Mets.
18: Diaz a tying run off second, the 0-1. And Wade hits it in the air and pretty deep to right. Back on it is Bench at the wall. Looking up. See you later! Pitch hit, two-run homer for Lamont Wade Jr. And the Astros are on top by a score of 4-3. He hit that off the facing of the second deck.
16: That came in the sixth inning, KBME. Astros double up the Mets 6-3. Third straight road series win for Houston. Mets, meanwhile, seventh straight series loss against the Astros. Astros get the win in New York. As for the Rangers, they were in Milwaukee.
19: A 1-1 pitch, and that ball is hit hard to deep left. Churio going back. It's over his head, off the track, and it rolls up over the wall. Looked like it was going to bounce back into the field of play, but it actually rolled over the wall and out. It's an automatic double for Duran that scores two, and the Rangers have their first lead today and their first

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7: And Angel Reese just broke the record. Another one. That's her 10th rebound and 13th point. So she now has 29 double-doubles on the season.
8: The record being the single-season double-double record.
6: Angel Reese, 29th double-double of the season. It's on NBA TV. Dream beat the Lynx 89-81. Lynx failing to clinch the number one overall seed in the playoffs. But Reese, with that double-double, passes Alyssa Thomas for the most in WNBA.

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3: Reaction to what we saw this weekend in the NFL. 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
3: Scottie Scheffler wins the Tour Championship and the $10 million prize coming from behind in the final round on Sunday. Novak Djokovic loses in the first round at the U.S. Open. First time that's happened in his two decades there. Cut down day in the NFL, but also a day to add to your roster.
4: Aaron Donald is back.
5: Good to be able to get Aaron back into the mix. It's going to be a day at a time for us, and then we'll see what that ramp up period looks like, but we're obviously excited to be able to have him back.
6: Just wanted to take my time and make the right decision, right? Because once you choose to come back, you're all the way back in. Can't be halfway in. Got to be all the way in it. So everything just played out how it played out, and we're here now.
7: There were a lot of things that had to get done, even though a lot of people ultimately thought it would get to this spot, which it eventually did, even to the surprise of some of the Rams fans.
3: Aaron Donald makes it official, says he's back, returning to the Rams after being away from the NFL. His former and current coach, Sean McVay.
5: It's the greatest team sport that there is. Obviously, Miles and Aaron get a ton of credit that's been deserved and earned throughout the course of their career, but those other guys on the front are pretty damn good, too. And so I think the beauty of the unit is the unit. Those guys are incredible parts of it, you know, but so are Byron Young and Josiah Stewart and Dez Johnson on the outside. So are Kobe Turner, Braden Fisk, Puna Ford, and Tyler Davis on the inside. And so that's a pretty cool thing, you know, because you're going to need a bunch of guys up front, and those two guys, in addition to those guys I just named, you know, you feel really good. And it's how do we come together as a group, and how do we play great team football?
3: Aaron Donald is 35 years old, has 111 sacks, second most among primary defensive tackles in a career behind John Randall's 137.5 since sacks became official in the early 80s.
8: Oh, that was a huge part. I think that the D-line group alone, you talk about the interior guys, and then you got B.Y., and then you bring guys like Miles Garrett, you know, out here, you're right? I already thought it was a stacked D-line with Verse. Obviously, things transpire and happen, and then you bring a guy like Miles Garrett, a generational talent, and it's like, that can be fun, right? And, you know, obviously what they did on the back end with bringing, you know, certain pieces they need in at the secondary, man, and I think this is a complete team with me here or without me here. So for me to even have the opportunity to be a part of this, be with this team, I take nothing for granted. It's a blessing to be, you know, retired from the game for 2 years and had the opportunity to come back and be a part of something special, you know. And nothing's promised, nothing's guaranteed, but I'm willing to trying to, you know, get to that ultimate goal, what it is, day by day, week by week, and just stack them days.
3: Aaron Donald will be part of that defensive front that also includes the aforementioned Miles Garrett. ESPN Rams reporter Lindsay Theory.
9: To me, it was always about when, not if. Now, all that being said, not surprising, though, it did get kind of a little intense at the end, a little interesting, wondering, well, maybe he's not coming back, but this certainly always seemed the direction it was going.
10: Everyone's excited, and I get that, and you should be. He's going to be one of the most fun defensive lines to watch when they're out there together, Miles Garrett and Aaron Donald. But he hasn't played in 2 years, so the expectation that he's going to play 80% of the snaps is

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8: 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Little League World Series Championship Sunday in Williamsport. That was the focus, the game. Didn't go without notice, though. It was bittersweet to say goodbye to our buddy Carl Ravage after decades at the worldwide leader.
9: This afternoon, Little League Honored Hour, Carl Ravage for his incredible commitment to this event. 20 years covering the games here in Williamsport, 33 at ESPN. Ravi, you mean so much to the story of ESPN and all of us. And for more, we go to our guy, Eduardo Perez.
10: Yeah, and Carl, you've been our quarterback. You've been our leader, our mentor, and the best teammate we can all have. You mean so much to the people in front of the camera and behind the camera as well. And personally, you've been my rock. So I appreciate everything that you have done to make us look damn good on TV.
11: I appreciate
10: but
11: that.
10: But most importantly,
11: yes,
10: it's the friendship that matters.
11: No question about
10: Thank
11: it.
10: Thank you.
11: Thank you very much. You're the best. You all are
10: Thank
11: the best.
10: You.
11: I've said it to everybody that would listen. This Little League World Series means so much to me, but it's really always been about the kids. I love what I do, and I love the people I do it with. So thank you very much. You're the man.
12: Ravi, you told me to be myself from day one, man, and I really appreciate everything you've done for me, dude.
11: Well,
12: coming into here not knowing exactly what to do and being with you guys, man, it's an honor. It's a privilege, and I thank you so much as well.
13: Hey, my entry into baseball was with you. Baseball
11: yeah, I remember.
13: Tonight,
11: yes.
13: Your heart, your passion from Little League, you are synonymous with this sport, Rav, forever.
11: You're going to make me cry, so thank you all.
10: Have a great call, and make sure Todd keeps catching those balls here.
12: I'm ready.
11: Love you guys. Thank you, Eduardo. Thank you guys very much. I appreciate that. More than you know.
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9: Aaron Donald has two words for us. I'm back.
10: The idea was get the deal done and then allow one of the greatest defensive tackles to ever play the game to make a decision. 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
9: Red Sox and Yankees wrap up their series in the Bronx, and at least one team came to play.
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12: Ryan Howard again! Right time in full effect! So much so, Jill Reed calls the timeout.
9: The unstoppable force is, well, unstoppable.
13: A closing 4-under, 66, 16-under par, and barring a miracle from Victor Hovland here at 18, Scottie Scheffler will win the Tour Championship for 2026.
9: Plus, not bad for an old man.
13: Swing and a miss, strike three. 10 strikeouts for Scherzer. He stands alone with the ninth most strikeouts in Major League history.
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14: 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Sunday was the day to make the cut in the NFL or return to the NFL. No cut for the Tour Championship, but it's a familiar name that gets the win in Atlanta. Speaking of shots that will earn you a win in Atlanta.
15: And the pitch to Olsen. Swung on, hit hard. Down the first baseline, fair ball, game over. Matt Olsen hooked one right inside the bag, and the Braves win it in extra innings.
14: 680, the fan, Matt Olsen, the walk-off single, second walk-off hit. This season didn't have any walk-off hits in his first four seasons with the Braves. They beat the Rockies 3-2 in 10, Atlanta's seventh consecutive win. Braves with a five-game lead in the NL East over the Phillies. Closest division in baseball is the AL West, Astros and Rangers. Houston on the road in New York facing the Mets.
16: Diaz a tying run off second, the 0-1. And Wade hits it in the air and pretty deep to right. Back on it is Bench at the wall, looking up. See you later! Pinch hit, two-run homer for Lamont Wade Jr. And the Astros are on top by a score of 4-3. He hit that off the facing of the second deck.
14: That came in the sixth inning, KBME. Astros double up the Mets 6-3. Third straight road series win for Houston. Mets, meanwhile, seventh straight series loss against the Astros. Astros get the win in New York. As for the Rangers, they were in Milwaukee.
17: The 1-1 pitch, and that ball is hit hard to deep left. Churio going back. It's over his head, off the track, and it rolls up over the wall. Looked like it was going to bounce back into the field.

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6: 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WNBA, ahead of the FIBA World Cup break, Atlanta Dream seeing a bit of a milestone in their win over the Lynx.
7: And Angel Reese just broke the record. Another one. That's her 10th rebound and 13th point. So she now has 29 double-doubles on the season.
8: The record being the single-season double-double record.
6: Angel Reese, 29th double-double of the season. It was on NBA TV. Dream beat the Lynx 89-81. Lynx failing to clinch the number one overall seed in the playoffs. But Reese, with that double-double, passes Alyssa Thomas for the most in WNBA history in a season. She spoke with NBA TV.
9: Angel, a disappointing loss this past Friday, but the sense of urgency, the fire this team played with, how would you define it for the response for the number one team?
10: Yeah, we didn't feel good about that last game. We wanted to go into the break feeling good. I mean, this is the number one team coming in here, so everybody got to lace their shoes up and be ready. And I think we all came together tonight and played great.
9: I mean, come on, more WNBA history, Angel. Every single time I talk to you, the most double-doubles in a season. I know you said it doesn't matter if we don't win, but you got the dub and you continue to make history. How do you put into context what you're doing, girl?
10: I'm just grateful and I'm thankful. This opportunity is the opportunity of a lifetime. Being able to play this game every single day, I wake up and I'm blessed. And I'm so happy to be in Atlanta. I'm excited. We're about to go to the World Cup. I'm excited to go with Ryan. So just so many blessings in my life, and I'm just super grateful.
9: Speaking of Ryan and the back-to-back threes, I saw you, like, just fuel so much energy into her. What's it like playing with Ryan?
10: I told her, shoot or shoot. She didn't make a shot in the first half, and I felt like she was a little down. So just putting confidence into her, pouring into her.

0: So call 888-665-0696 today. That's 888-665-0696. And manage your diabetes as easy as...
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0: Our Boog Shabby right here on ESPN Radio. 7-5 would be as close as the Cubs would get. Reds win the Sunday night game at Wrigley, but Pete Crow Armstrong with the two homers. MVP, right? Our analyst, Doug Glanville.
1: I'd say right now he's got the offensive edge on Shohei Ohtani, and that says a lot right there. But it's the pitching question, and because Ohtani's not pitching, that was always the way that Ohtani would just put the exclamation point on his dominance, is that he was already offensively on his own the MVP. And then he's like, oh, by the way, you know, he has a 2.9 ERA and he's pitched in 17 games. That was just like, okay, that's just more than enough. Now, you know, he's been on the shelf on the pitching side, and, you know, and he's not, I don't know when he's going to come back. And that opens the door for Pete Crow Armstrong being able to have a better offensive season, which he is right now. And so that's why he's in the driver's seat.
0: PCA, two homers on Sunday, 5 in the last two games. Yankees, a 16-1 rout of the Red Sox, largest win over Boston since 2000. As for the American League wild card, Yankees and Red Sox holding the top two spots. Guardians holding that third spot.
2: The 1-0 swung on and lifted high and deep right field. Way back there, home run, Jose! 9-1.
0: Guardians go on to win 11-1 over Kansas City. WTAM with the call. Guardians winning 8 of their last 10. Fifth game this season where they've been in double digits. Up next, saying goodbye. SportsCenter All Night continues. It's ESPN Radio.
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4: 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Little League World Series Championship Sunday in Williamsport. That was the focus, the game. Didn't go without notice, though. It was bittersweet to say goodbye to our buddy Carl Ravage after decades at the worldwide leader.
5: This afternoon, Little League honored our Carl Ravage for his incredible commitment to this event. 20 years covering the games here in Williamsport, 33 at ESPN. Ravi, you mean so much to the story of ESPN and all of us. And for more, we go to our guy, Eduardo Perez.
6: Yep. And Carl, you've been our quarterback. You've been our leader, our mentor, and the best teammate we can all have. You mean so much to the people in front of the camera and behind the camera as well. And personally, you've been my rock. So I appreciate everything that you have done to make us look damn good on TV.
7: I appreciate
6: but
7: that.
6: But most importantly,
7: yes,
6: it's the friendship that matters.
7: No question about
6: Thank
7: it.
6: Thank you.
7: Thank you very much. You're the best. You all are the
6: Thank
7: best.
6: You.
7: I've said it to everybody that would listen. This Little League World Series means so much to me, but it's really always been about the kids. I love what I do, and I love the people I do it with. So thank you very much. You're the man.
8: Ravi, you told me be myself from day one, man, and I really appreciate everything you've done for me, dude.
7: Well,
8: coming into here not knowing exactly what to do and being with you guys, man, it's an honor, it's a privilege, and I thank you so much as well.
9: Hey, my entry into baseball was with you. Baseball
7: tonight, yes.
9: Your heart, your passion from Little League, you are synonymous with this sport, Rav, forever.
7: You're going to make me cry, so thank you all.
6: Have a great call, and make sure Todd keeps catching those balls here.
8: I'm ready.
7: All right. Thank you, Eduardo. Thank you guys very much. I appreciate that. More than you know.
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11: Jay, we begin with the championship of the Little League World Series, where Nevada came up short against Curaçao, as heard and seen on ABC, with Carl Ravage on the call for his final game.
7: Felix. We'll try to end it right here. Jace Ward with the bases loaded. Swings and hits one to center field, and it is caught by Ryan. And the island country of Curaçao lands the biggest fish. They are Little League World Series champions for 2026.
3: Number 4.
11: From Little League to the pros in a jumbled AL wildcard race, Baltimore stayed within a game of the last spot in the AL with a win over the A's. The help of a Gunnar Henderson homer. 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
12: Here's the pitch. Gunnar smashes this deep to right field. Forget about it. It's long gone. A two-homer game for Henderson, and Baltimore seizes the lead in the fifth. Gunnar goes off. 3-for-3, and it's the second O'Weaver special of the game. 7-5 Baltimore.
3: Number 3.
11: In Toronto, Max Scherzer continues to climb on the all-time strikeout list

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7: Aaron Donald has two words for us. I'm back.
8: The idea was get the deal done and then allow one of the greatest defensive tackles to ever play the game to make a decision. 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
7: Red Sox and Yankees wrap up their series in the Bronx, and at least one team came to play.
9: Drill deep to left field. There it goes.
7: WNBA stars hit the court for their final time before the World Cup break.
10: Ryan Howard again! 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So much so, Sil Reed calls the timeout.
7: The unstoppable force is, well, unstoppable.
11: A closing 4-under, 66, 16-under par, and barring a miracle from Victor Hovland here at 18, Scottie Scheffler will win the Tour Championship for 2026.
7: Plus, not bad for an old man.
11: Swing and a miss, strike three. 10 strikeouts for Scherzer. He stands alone with the ninth most strikeouts in Major League history.
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11: 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Sunday was the day to make the cut in the NFL or return to the NFL. No cut for the Tour Championship, but it's a familiar name that gets the win in Atlanta. Speaking of shots that will earn you a win in Atlanta.
12: And the pitch to Olsen.
13: Swung on, hit hard. Down the first baseline, fair ball, game over. Matt Olsen hooked one right inside the bag. And the Braves win it in extra innings.
11: 680, the fan, Matt Olsen, the walk-off single. Second walk-off hit this season. Didn't have any walk-off hits in his first four seasons with the Braves. They beat the Rockies 3-2 in 10. Atlanta's seventh consecutive win. Braves with a five-game lead in the NL East over the Phillies. Closest division in baseball is the AL West. Astros and Rangers. Houston on the road in New York facing the Mets.
14: Diaz a tying run off second, the 0-1. And Wade hits it in the air and pretty deep to right. Back on it is Bench at the wall. Looking up. See you later! Pitch hit, two-run homer for Lamont Wade Jr. And the Astros are on top by a score of 4-3. He hit that off the facing of the second deck.
11: That came in the sixth inning, KBME. Astros double up the Mets 6-3. Third straight road series win for Houston. Mets, meanwhile, seventh straight series loss against the Astros. Astros get the win in New York. As for the Rangers, they were in Milwaukee.
15: A 1-1 pitch, and that ball is hit hard to deep left. Churio going back. It's over his head, off the track, and it rolls up over the wall. Looked like it was going to bounce back into the field of play, but it actually rolled over the wall and out. It's an automatic double for Duran that scores two, and the Rangers have their first lead today and their first lead of the series, 4-2.
16: The 1-0. Jock swings, hammers one down the right field line. It's hooking towards the pole. That ball's back. It is out of here.
17: Jack Peterson rounding the bases with his 24th home run of the season, and the Rangers' lead grows. It's now Texas 5, Milwaukee 2.
11: They'd go on to a 7-4 win over the Brewers, 105-3 the Fan. Rangers

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6: 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WNBA, ahead of the FIBA World Cup break, Atlanta Dream seeing a bit of a milestone in their win over the Lynx.
7: And Angel Reese just broke the record. Another one. That's her 10th rebound and 13th point. So she now has 29 double-doubles on the season.
8: The record being the single-season double-double record.
6: Angel Reese, 29th double-double of the season. It was on NBA TV. Dream beat the Lynx 89-81. Lynx failing to clinch the number one overall seed in the playoffs. But Reese, with that double-double, passes Alyssa Thomas for the most in WNBA history in a season. She spoke with NBA TV.
9: Angel, a disappointing loss this past Friday, but the sense of urgency, the fire this team played with, how would you define it for the response for the number one team?
10: Yeah, we didn't feel good about that last game. We wanted to go into the break feeling good. I mean, this is the number one team coming in here, so everybody got to lace their shoes up and be ready. And I think we all came together tonight and played great.
9: I mean, come on, more WNBA history, Angel. Every single time I talk to you, the most double-doubles in a season. I know you said it doesn't matter if we don't win, but you got the dub and you continue to make history. How do you put into context what you're doing, girl?
10: I'm just grateful and I'm thankful. This opportunity is the opportunity of a lifetime. Being able to play this game every single day, I wake up and I'm blessed. And I'm so happy to be in Atlanta. I'm excited. We're about to go to the World Cup. I'm excited to go with Ryan. So just so many blessings in my life, and I'm just super grateful.
9: Speaking of Ryan and the back-to-back threes, I saw you, like, just fuel so much energy into her. What's it like playing with Ryan?
10: I told her, shoot or shoot. She didn't make a shot in the first half, and I felt like she was a little down. So just putting confidence into her, pouring into her. I tell you, I'm going to need you. I need you every single time. If you miss, baby, I'm going to get the rebound. Don't worry. So I told her to keep shooting, and she came out big for us, and I'm so happy for her. And so

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0: last week or so. And so the plaintiffs could argue you just made up the rules to penalize us. Mm-hmm. But I feel unfortunate for some of these people in the class of 2022 because it's obvious they're getting the short end of the stick, but it's just bad timing. You got to have opportunities for graduating high school athletes. And those kids have been getting, you know, squeezed for the last couple of years because you guys got so many guys playing 5, 6, 7 years.
1: Yeah.
0: When we all woke up on January 1st, we thought there were two things you couldn't do to continue to participate in college athletics, and that was gambling on your own team and going pro. And it just seems like every day something else happens that leaves you shaking your head. It's just when Congress and lawyers get involved, they usually screw things up.
1: We'll see what the lawyers do when they get into court on Thursday. SportsCenter all night, ESPN Radio. Back to baseball.
2: The 1-0. Swing and a ball drilled. Right center field. That one back, and that one is gone. Pietro Armstrong is second of the night. 5 homers in the last 2 games, and the Cubs are within 2 at 7-5.
1: Our Boog Shabby right here on ESPN Radio. 7-5 would be as close as the Cubs would get. Reds win the Sunday night game at Wrigley, but Pietro Armstrong with the 2 homers. MVP, right? Our analyst, Doug Glanville.
3: I'd say right now he's got the offensive edge on Shohei Ohtani, and that says a lot right there. But it's the pitching question, and because Ohtani's not pitching, that was always the way that Ohtani would just put the exclamation point on his dominance, is that he was already offensively on his own the MVP. And then he's like, oh, by the way, you know, he has a 2.9 ERA, and he's pitched in 17 games. That was just like, okay, that's just more than enough. Now, you know, he's been on the shelf on the pitching side, and, you know, and he's not, you know, I don't know when he's going to come back, and that opens the door for Pietro Armstrong being able to have a better offensive season, which he is right now, and so that's why he's in the driver's seat.
1: PCA 2 homers on Sunday, 5 in the last 2 games. Yankees, a 16-1 rout of the Red Sox, largest win over Boston since 2000. As for the American League wild card, Yankees and Red Sox holding the top 2 spots. Guardians holding that 3rd spot.
2: The 1-0 swung on and lifted high and deep right field. Way back there, home run, Jose! 9-1.
1: Guardians go on to win 11-1 over Kansas City. WTAM with the call. Guardians winning 8 of their last 10. 5th game this season where they've been in double digits. Up next, saying goodbye. SportsCenter All Night continues. It's ESPN Radio.
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5: 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Little League World Series Championship Sunday in Williamsport. That was the focus, the game. Didn't go without notice, though. It was bittersweet to say goodbye to our buddy Carl Ravage after decades at the worldwide leader.
6: 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Ravi, you mean so much to the story of ESPN and all of us. And for more, we go to our guy, Eduardo Perez.
7: Yeah, and Carl, you've been our quarterback. You've been our leader, our mentor, and the best teammate we can all have. You mean so much to the people in front of the camera and behind the camera as well. And personally, you've been my rock. So I appreciate everything that you have done to make us look damn good on TV.
8: I appreciate
7: but
8: that.
7: But most importantly,
8: yes,
7: it's the friendship that matters.
8: No question about
7: Thank
8: it.
7: Thank you.
8: Thank you very much. You're the best. You all are
7: Thank
8: the best.
7: You.
8: I've said it to everybody that would listen. This Little League World Series means so much to me, but it's really always been about the kids. I love what I do, and I love the people I do it with. So thank you very much. You're the man.
9: Ravi, you told me be myself from day one, man, and I really appreciate everything you've done for me, dude.
8: Well,
9: coming into here not knowing exactly what to do and being with you guys, man, it's an honor. It's a privilege, and I thank you so much as well.
10: Hey, my entry into baseball was with you. Baseball tonight,
8: yes.
10: Your heart, your passion from Little League, you were synonymous with this sport, Rav, forever.
8: You're going to make me cry, so thank you all.
7: Great call, and make sure Todd keeps catching those balls here.
9: I'm ready.
8: Love you guys. Thank you, Eduardo. Thank you guys very much. I appreciate that. More than you know.
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8: Felix. We'll try to end it right here. 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And the island country of Curaçao lands the biggest fish. They are Little League World Series champions for 2026.
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12: 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With the help of a Gunnar Henderson homer. 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

0: elusive, or he got some of his explosion back. Still a very deceptive route runner. And I kind of think he might be able to even make an impact on this Giants roster. We don't know where Malik Nabers is going to be coming off of his injury. And this is not a very talented team when it comes to receivers. So, OBJ at his age coming back, coming back with a team that drafted him, I think it'd be a pretty cool story to see if he could be productive this season.
1: Beckham, 33 years old, last played for the Miami Dolphins during the 2024 season. SportsCenter All Night, ESPN Radio, U.S. Open in full swing. In the spotlight Sunday night on Arthur Ashe, the men's four seed, Novak Djokovic, playing in his 20th opening round match in New York.
2: If you ask me if I'm prepared, I feel like I am, as best as I can be. Let's see how it goes. The opening matches are always, for me, particularly in the last few years, quite challenging.
1: Djokovic saying he felt prepared. As it would turn out, this opening round match would prove to be one of those matches he described as challenging.
3: It's a fitting ending as he hustles up to finish off the 24-time major winner.
4: 5-7, 4-6, 6-2, 6-1.
3: Credit to the big underdog. Unforgettable night for Mariano Nivone. Agonizing night for Novak Djokovic and his many millions of fans.
1: Mariano Nivone outlasting Djokovic in five sets, winning 6-1 in the fifth in a match that took just over 4.5 hours. Djokovic with his first career loss in the first round of the U.S. Open. He's now 19-1. With the loss by Djokovic, it means this U.S. Open is now the first major since the French Open in 2003 to not have Djokovic, Roger Federer, or Rafael Nadal in the second round. Tough night on the hard court for Djokovic. Record-setting night on the hardwood. That's next. SportsCenter All Night continues. It's ESPN Radio.
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0: pro. And I just, it just seems like every day something else happens that leaves you shaking your head. It's just when Congress and lawyers get involved, they usually screw things up.
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2: The 1-0. Swing and a ball drilled. Right center field. That one back, and that one is gone. Petro Armstrong is second of the night. Five homers in the last two games. And the Cubs are within two at 7-5.
1: Our Boog Shabby right here on ESPN Radio. 7-5 would be as close as the Cubs would get. Reds win the Sunday night game at Wrigley, but Pete Crow Armstrong with the two homers. MVP, right? Our analyst, Doug Glanville.
3: I'd say right now he's got the offensive edge on Shohei Ohtani, and that says a lot right there. But it's the pitching question, and because Ohtani's not pitching, that was always the way that Ohtani would just put the exclamation point on his dominance, is that he was already offensively on his own the MVP. And then he's like, oh, by the way, you know, he has a 2.9 ERA and he's pitched in 17 games. That was just like, okay, that's just more than enough. Now, you know, he's been on the shelf on the pitching side, and, you know, and he's not, I don't know when he's going to come back. And that opens the door for Pete Crow being able to have a better offensive season, which he is right now. And so that's why he's in the driver's seat.
1: PCA, two homers on Sunday, five in the last two games. Yankees, a 16-1 rout of the Red Sox, largest win over Boston since 2000. As for the American League wild card, Yankees and Red Sox holding the top two spots. Guardians holding that third spot.
2: The 1-0 swung on and lifted high and deep right field. Way back there, home run, Jose! 9-1.
1: Guardians go on to win 11-1 over Kansas City. WTAM with the call. Guardians winning 8 of their last 10. Fifth game this season where they've been in double digits. Up next, saying goodbye. SportsCenter All Night continues. It's ESPN Radio.
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7: And Angel Reese just broke the record. Another one. That's her 10th rebound and 13th point. So she now has 29 double-doubles on the season.
8: The record being the single-season double-double record.
6: Angel Reese, 29th double-double of the season. Was on NBA TV. Dream beat the Lynx 89-81. Lynx failing to clinch the number one overall seed in the playoffs. But Reese, with that double-double, passes Alyssa Thomas for the most in WNBA history in a season. She spoke with NBA TV.
9: Angel, a disappointing loss this past Friday, but the sense of urgency, the fire this team played with, how would you define it for the response for the number one team?
10: Yeah, we didn't feel good about that last game. We wanted to go into the break feeling good. I mean, this is the number one team coming in here, so everybody got to lace their shoes up and be ready. And I think we all came together tonight and played great.
9: I mean, come on, more WNBA history, Angel. Every single time I talk to you, the most double-doubles in a season. I know you said it doesn't matter if we don't win, but you got the dub and you continue to make history. How do you put into context what you're doing, girl?
10: I'm just grateful and I'm thankful. This opportunity is the opportunity of a lifetime. Being able to play this game every single day, I wake up and I'm blessed. And I'm so happy to be in Atlanta. I'm excited. We're about to go to the World Cup. I'm excited to go with Ryan. So just so many blessings in my life, and I'm just super grateful.
9: Speaking of Ryan and the back-to-back threes, I saw you, like, just fuel so much energy into her. What's it like playing with Ryan?
10: I told her, shoot or shoot. She didn't make a shot in the first half, and I felt like she was a little down. So just putting confidence into her, pouring into her. I tell you, I'm going to need you. I need you every single time. If you miss, baby, I'm going to get the rebound. Don't worry. So I told her to keep shooting, and she came out big for us tonight. I'm so happy for her.
9: And DeWanna Bonner.
11: Yes.
9: I mean, come on. That new addition. What did you feel on the court with DB now on the squad?
10: Her energy. I told her her first shot was going to hit like crack. And it felt really good when she hit that three that I passed to her. It felt really good. So I'm really happy to have her. She's a great vet. And I'm super excited to, when I get back, to be with her more and four more games to the playoffs.
9: I got to ask you, Angel. It's your debut going into the World Cup. What does this mean to you?
10: It means everything. To be able to take this Atlanta off and still represent them, but also to play for something bigger, to play for USA and go compete for gold with some of the best, to be one of 12, to compete with the best, but also to compete aside with Ryan is really, really cool, and I'm really grateful and I'm really excited. So, go USA!
9: We are rooting for you. Bring back gold. Congratulations.
10: Thank you.
6: And she heads off after the win for the Dream, the 8-point win over the Lynx. Atlanta with three players with a double-double on Sunday. Angel Reese with her 29th. Golden State chasing.

0: Minnesota for the top seed.
1: Deflection by Inksler. Five on the shot clock. Hayes wants to make something happen. Southpaw throws it up and it goes in.
2: It's just a tough bucket over two in that zone.
1: And then she flexes, lets everybody know she's got 18 points here in Portland.
0: WNBA League Pass Valkyries, an 86-69 win over the Fire. Their fourth straight game holding an opponent under 70. Valkyries, a couple of games behind.

0: with the final round of the Tour Championship.
1: Well, he's going to tap this in, and that will be a par for Scottie Scheffler, a closing 4-under, 66, 16-under par, and barring a miracle from Victor Hovland here at 18, Scottie Scheffler will win the Tour Championship for 2026 and become a FedEx Cup champion, the ultimate prize on the PGA Tour for the second time, proving once again, all season long, there's nobody better than Scottie Scheffler.
2: Victor Hovland has chosen to lay up with his second shot, and so that means Scottie Scheffler is the winner of the 2026 Tour Championship, and with that, he takes the PGA Tour's ultimate prize, the FedEx Cup, for the second time for Scottie.
0: It was on SiriusXM PGA Tour Radio. Scottie Scheffler trailed by 3 strokes entering the final round. He wins the $10 million first place prize. Victor Hovland shoots a 2 over 72 to win it, while Scheffler shoots a 4 under 66.
3: Yeah, golf course changed a little bit today. The pins were in some really tough spots, and we got a little bit of wind, which made things, you know, I think more challenging for a lot of the guys. And I was able to get off to a really good start. You know, I made a nice par on one, great shot into two, and then, you know, a really nice putt there on four. You know, I made mistakes, I'd say, on six and seven, but after that, I played some really solid golf and was able to finish the tournament off.
0: With the $10 million, Scheffler passes Tiger Woods for first all-time in the PGA Tour career earnings list. Seventh player since 1980 to hold the career PGA Tour money lead. Joining Tiger Woods, Davis Love III, Greg Norman, Tom Kite, Tom Watson, and Jack Nicklaus. Scottie Scheffler finishes 16 under to win the Tour Championship. Heading back to the NFL, that's next. 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
1: Our Boog Shabby right here on ESPN Radio. 7-5 would be as close as the Cubs would get. Reds win the Sunday night game at Wrigley, but Pete Crow Armstrong with the two homers. MVP, right? Our analyst, Doug Glanville.
2: I'd say right now he's got the offensive edge on Shohei Ohtani, and that says a lot right there. But it's the pitching question, and because Ohtani's not pitching, that was always the way that Ohtani would just put the exclamation point on his dominance, is that he was already offensively on his own the MVP. And then he's like, oh, by the way, you know, he has a 2.9 ERA, and he's pitched in 17 games. That was just like, okay, that's just more than enough. Now, you know, he's been on the shelf on the pitching side, and, you know, and he's not, I don't know when he's going to come back, and that opens the door for Pete Crow Armstrong being able to have a better offensive season, which he is right now, and so that's why he's in the driver's seat.
1: PCA, two homers on Sunday, 5 in the last two games. Yankees, a 16-1 rout of the Red Sox, largest win over Boston since 2000. As for the American League wild card, Yankees and Red Sox holding the top two spots. Guardians holding that third spot.
3: The 1-0 swung on and lifted high and deep right field. Way back there, home run, Jose! 9-1.
1: Guardians go on to win 11-1 over Kansas City. WTAM with the call. Guardians winning 8 of their last 10. Fifth game this season where they've been in double digits. Up next, saying goodbye. SportsCenter All Night continues. It's ESPN Radio.
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5: 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Little League World Series Championship Sunday in Williamsport. That was the focus, the game. Didn't go without notice, though. It was bittersweet to say goodbye to our buddy Carl Ravage after decades at the worldwide leader.
6: This afternoon, Little League Honored Hour, Carl Ravage for his incredible commitment to this event. 20 years covering the games here in Williamsport, 33 at ESPN. Ravi, you mean so much to the story of ESPN and all of us. And for more, we go to our guy, Eduardo Perez.
7: Yeah, and Carl, you've been our quarterback. You've been our leader, our mentor, and the best teammate we can all have. You mean so much to the people in front of the camera and behind the camera as well. And personally, you've been my rock. So I appreciate everything that you have done to make us look damn good on TV.
8: I appreciate
7: but
8: that.
7: But most importantly,
8: yes,
7: it's the friendship that matters.
8: No question about
7: Thank
8: it.
7: Thank you.
8: Thank you very much. You're the best. You all are
7: Thank
8: the best.
7: You.
8: I've said it to everybody that would listen. This Little League World Series means so much to me, but it's really always been about the kids. I love what I do, and I love the people I do it with. So thank you very much. You're the man.
9: Ravi, you told me be myself from day one, man, and I really appreciate everything you've done for me, dude.
8: Well,
9: coming into here not knowing exactly what to do and being with you guys, man, it's an honor. It's a privilege, and I thank you so much as well.
10: Hey, my entry into baseball was with you. Baseball
8: yeah, I remember.
10: Tonight,
8: yes.
10: Your heart, your passion from Little League, you are synonymous with this sport, Rav, forever.
8: You're going to make me cry, so thank you all.
7: Great call, and make sure Todd keeps catching those balls here.
9: I'm ready.
8: Thank you, Eduardo. Thank you, guys, very much. I appreciate that. More than you know.
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4: Number 5.
12: Jay, we begin with the championship of the Little League World Series, where Nevada came up short against Curaçao, as heard and seen on ABC, with Carl Ravage on the call for his final game.
8: Felix. We'll try to end it right here. Jace Ward with the bases loaded. Swings and hits one to center field, and it is caught by Ryan. And the island country of Curaçao lands the biggest fish. They are Little League World Series champions for 2026.
4: Number 4.
12: From Little League to the pros in a jumbled AL wildcard race, Baltimore stayed within a game of the last spot in the AL with a win over the A's. with the help of a gunner.

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0: player who has done this because it was done for him years ago to show other guys this is how you get to the ultimate goal. Myles Garrett has been terrific throughout his career, but he's been on bad teams, a bad team in Cleveland for the entirety. Now you have a chance to take all of that talent and put it into a system that's ready-made to win a Super Bowl. Like, no wonder they're the villains, because everybody else wishes they could do that. Everybody else wishes they could have an Aaron Donald come off the couch and be ready to play. And we'll see, obviously, if he ends up playing in that 49ers game next Wednesday. But this is about as ready-made as it gets, on top of adding in somebody who can shift a mindset in that room with his own experience, using that as the teaching tool.
1: He's a three-time Defensive Player of the Year, an eight-time first-team All-Pro, a 10-time Pro Bowl selection, and he was, of course, the 2014 Defensive Rookie of the Year. And the guy trains with knives. He trains with knives, David.
2: And he does the bottle thing. He flips, he like turns the bottle over, or like the big water jug over thing, which looks I've like had to do those things when I was a kid, and like, but there, those things are heavy, and yet he does it with one hand, and it's like mutant behavior. I'm not sure why the Rams are villains just yet. They haven't done anything yet.
0: They've constructed a super team. You don't think people hate that?
2: Well, that's just hater energy. Like, they haven't done anything to earn haterness yet. Like maybe if they win the first six games or something like that and it just looks too easy, then we could call them haters. They just look awesome. Like, what's wrong with a team being awesome? They've done this thing with the forget them picks, all that stuff. They just look awesome right now. I don't feel like we should be hating the Rams just yet.
1: Okay, well, scrap whatever we had on the docket, because we need to dive into that. 888-SAY-ESPN. That's 888-729-3776. We want to hear from football fans coast to coast. Are the Rams villains? They've added Myles Garrett and now Aaron Donald. Are you hating them? Are you cheering for them to fail? Give us a call, because as I wear my St. Louis football t-shirt today, you know that I'm certainly cheering for them to fail. We'll talk about that next on Unsportsmanlike.
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14: 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I'm Michelle Smallman alongside Courtney Cronin and David Dennis Jr., who doesn't think that the Rams are villains. Courtney and I think they absolutely are. And we've had a Chiefs fan and a Rams fan call in and defend the Rams. We need to hear from other fans across the NFL. 888-SAY-ESPN. That's 888-729-3776. Are the Rams villains? Let's go to Space, who's listening to ESPN 1000 in Illinois. Space, are the Rams villains?
15: You're absolutely right. They are absolutely villains. I don't know what you're talking about, D-squared, but I don't like them. I think I'm starting to petition, y'all. I'm getting signatures. I think they need to resend that Myles Garrett trade. I got one signature so far, but I'm getting there. The Rams are absolutely hated. I almost hate them as much as I hate the Green Bay Packers. Now, I tell you this. I'm not scared, though. I'm not scared because I got the Iceman on my side. Ain't that right, Courtney Cronin? You hear me? I got the Iceman on my side. So I'm not scared. And also, we don't play them this year. So, but the Rams are hated, and they need to look into it. NFL needs to do some research because it's not fair on everybody who play them. They should not have Aaron Donald and Myles Garrett on the same team. What are we doing, people? Yeah.
14: Courtney, let's go to you here because obviously Space is calling in from Illinois, a Bears fan, the team that you cover. Yeah, imagine if you're a Bears fan, all right? You haven't had a franchise quarterback probably in your lifetime. You're coming off a season in which Ben Johnson comes in, lights the NFL on fire. Caleb Williams takes a huge step forward. You win the division. You win a home playoff game against your hated rivals in the Green Bay Packers. You're going into this season with a renewed sense of hope that you probably haven't had in some time. And then, another team in the NFC is already stacked, and then they go out and add Myles Garrett and Aaron Donald. I think the Bears are a fascinating case study here for a fan base that should be looking at the Rams and absolutely hating them right now.
16: The reason that they climb up the list of villains in the NFL is not only that relentless front office, ruthless strategy that they adopted. They set the precedent for draft capital not being the be-all, end-all that other teams view it to be in the NFL. So that was the first time that they created this villain persona that they've then since bought into and continued to run back year after year. But now they're being looked at as a team that's trying to buy a Super Bowl ring by constructing a team of the monsters, particularly on that defensive side of the ball. You already have the best edge rusher, best pass rusher, period, playing in the game right now in Myles Garrett. You made that trade in June. You sent a great prospect, a two-time Pro Bowler in Jared Verse, shipped it.

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9: After further review, a little further, a little further.
7: With Chris Canty.
10: It is time for a Punt Further Review, but it's not with Chris Canty. He's out, so is Evan Cohen. But I'm hanging out with Courtney Cronin and David Dennis Jr. today. I am Michelle Smallman. A Punt Further Review is brought to you by hands-free Skechers Slip-ins Aeroburst, high-performance running shoes that cut through the wind. All right, guys. On my Punt Further Review, I would like to take this time for our first one. We can get the sounder here.
7: Number three.
10: We spent a lot of time this morning talking about the Rams being villains in the NFL. And I would just like to say welcome to all the new Rams haters who are out there. I myself am a well-known, highly publicized Rams hater as a girl from St. Louis who had my team ripped from my city. And we don't like the owner, Stan Kroenke, for what he did to us and the way that he treated the city. A Missouri native, mind you, who said that he was going to keep the team there and then didn't move the team to LA. It's working out for him, not only financially, but the team won a Super Bowl there, and now they're stacked and they're loaded. And I just know a lot of people out there are looking at this team and you're like, wow, all right, let's go through it here. We've got a head coach quarterback duo who have won a Super Bowl before. Said quarterback is coming off an MVP season. He's got tons of weapons, whether it's Puka Nacua, Davante Adams, Kyren Williams on the offensive side of the ball. The defense was what was a little questionable last year. And by a little questionable, I mean they were a team in the playoffs and they could have easily gone to the Super Bowl and didn't. They were already the preseason favorites to get to the Super Bowl this year. They shore up the secondary. They add Myles Garrett, and then the cherry on top, a three-time defensive player of the year, an eight-time first team All-Pro, a 10-time Pro Bowl selection, the 2014 defensive rookie of the year, and a Super Bowl champion in Aaron Donald joins this team. A lot of people are disgusted by the riches that the Rams have, and they're going to hate them all season long. And I would just like to say to them, welcome. We meet Tuesdays at 7, wear black, bring a snack. It's going to be fun to hate on the Rams all season long. I tell you what, guys, as a Packers fan, it is fun to cheer for my team. It's equally as fun to hate on the Chicago Bears. Sorry, Courtney and all your friends in Chicago. It is so fun to hate watch a team, and I would really implore football fans out there to join me in hating the Rams as much as I do. I think you'll enjoy it this year. David, I see you shaking your head a little bit.
11: This first hour about the Rams and Hayden. This is just Missouri propaganda. This is just Emo's Pizza propaganda.
10: Emo's Pizza propaganda. The square beyond compare.
11: Fried rice propaganda. Nellyville Chingy propaganda to hate on the Rams, to get more people to hate on the Rams. This isn't about them being a super team. This is your own personal thing that you're trying to recruit people to the hater train. That's what all this is. This is the Rams not guilty. Innocent of all charges. This is about Smalls trying to recruit people to hate the team.
10: They're guilty as hell. Courtney, go ahead.
12: I mean, she's allowed to hate them because they were her team for a time until they up and left her city. And then years after getting to their new city, they started going to Super Bowls. And then they won Super Bowls. And now they're trying to win another one with the bought, not developed strategy.
10: Ooh.
12: That's what this is. They just went out and got Aaron Donald, frankly, on the cheap. When you look at that, what that one-year contract's, what it is and what it boils down to, they're spending their money wisely. Not every team can do that because teams have different cap.

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0: get overwhelmed by.
1: Yes, but the players make the plays here. And I keep going back to how I felt about this team 2 years ago when they led the league in drops. Okay, they corrected that last year. It wasn't nearly as big of a problem. But then when the time came for the offense to carry the weight of the defense, when they lost their best player, they couldn't do that. Matt LaFleur had a fine game plan. It was so good that they had a 21-3 lead in that wild card game going into the second half against the Chicago Bears. And then what happened? Did he all of a sudden forget how to coach? I don't think so. I think that was more on the execution of the players as someone who watched the game and was there. That's Matt LaFleur can only do so much. And yes, we can all joke about the fact that we saw Jordan Love calling plays in the second half of that preseason game and looked pretty good. Maybe if things don't go well for him, he can switch to offensive coordinator, just be like a quarterback play caller, the first one we've ever seen in the modern NFL. I don't know. But Matt LaFleur, of course, as the head coach, you have the responsibility to steady the ship. But as the franchise quarterback and Jordan Love, that's on you, too. You've got to calm any sort of tense waters here as this offense adjusts to not having Josh Jacobs, who they had throughout training camp, mind you. It wasn't like he wasn't there as the legal process was playing out to the point where the NFL, the reason they use the commissioner's exempt list in a lot of ways, allows them to skirt the legal process to work on this behind the scenes before anything takes place in those 6 games that he won't be there. They traded for Caleb Johnson from the Pittsburgh Steelers. They, as I mentioned, they have Marshawn Lloyd, too. Now it's on Jordan Love to make those pieces fit into the offense, to get the run game right, to be able to lean on them. And it's not just him, it's everybody else on offense. But when you are the franchise leader, I expect that you're going to be able to be the guy that they need to lean on and trust in the moments where it feels like things could go awry. Head coach can only go so far. He can call the play in. It's on Jordan Love to execute that.
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11: 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I'm Michelle Smallman, and CC aren't here. But we do have one CC in for CC, Courtney Cronin, and David Dennis Jr., or what does Canty call you? D-double? I think
12: D-double.
11: It's in for Evan. D-double.
12: D-double.
13: We have a lot of alliterations with first and last names on this show.
11: We do.
12: There you go.
11: David Dennis Jr., Chris Canty, Courtney Cronin, and I'm just Michelle.
12: And Kathy Cronin. Don't forget, we don't know which one is which.
13: We don't know who Kathy is. Why did you have to pick that?
11: Wait, what is this? I missed this.
13: Yes. Couple weeks ago, David, you tell it because you're the one who created her. She doesn't
11: Kathy
13: exist.
11: Cronin.
12: So Smalls, are you? So we've been trying to crack the code of how Courtney Cronin goes. Is at multiple places, right? All
11: yes.
12: These places. She goes. She's at Sports Center on in the morning. Then she's in Chicago at noon, and then
11: right.
12: She's back on first. It's all these things like
11: body double or something,
12: right? So I was watching The Prestige, and I don't know if you've seen The Prestige.
11: I have not. Should
12: okay.
11: I? Is it a show, a movie?
12: It's the best Christopher Nolan movie, so there's that.
11: Oh, okay. Shout out to him, The Odyssey, outside.
12: Yeah, shout out to that. Well, basically, I'm going to spoil it. So it came out 15 years ago, so sorry. But basically, the premise is that he had a twin the whole time, but he kept it from everybody. And my guess here, I watched the movie, I was like, Eureka! This is what's going on with Courtney / Kathy Cronin. There are two of them, and she's playing the bit. It's the long game here, where we never know which one is which. But there is a Courtney and a Kathy Cronin. I don't know.
11: Oh,
12: there you go.
11: They're joining us, Courtney and Kathy.
12: Wow. We don't know which one is which on
13: Can
12: a given
13: I?
12: Day. So you know, sometimes like sometimes Courtney will be like, "Hey, you know," and there'll be a little inconsistency. Be like, "Did I say that? Did I not say that with the take?" You know, if you pay attention, you'll see some of the. Sometimes it's Kathy giving the take. Sometimes it's Courtney. They don't sort of always, cross their notes.
13: Are you
12: all
13: saying
12: the time.
13: That I walk back my takes? I can't
12: I'm just
13: remember.
12: Saying,

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11: With Pat the producer.
12: I like the smell of coffee more than I like the taste of it. Or the idea of like going to a coffee shop and being one of those people. Have you guys heard of rage rooms? Can't figure out if they're super cool or super lame.
13: I'll go to a rage room with you.
14: I want to go to a rage room with Evan.
13: Why don't we all go?
14: Why? Because I want to take out my rage on Evan.
15: No, are you the same fandom soccer-wise as the rest of your family?
16: No.
15: See?
16: Yeah.
15: Great take.
14: I'm over it. I'm sick and tired and over it.
12: Get a life.
13: That rejoin always makes me laugh. It is time for I'm Over It here on Sports Mike, presented by Progressive Insurance, alongside Cordy Cronin, David Dennis Jr. I'm Michelle Smallman, and Pat Costello, our producer, shares what he sped up with today. Pat, the floor is yours.
12: I would like to start with you, Michelle.
13: Okay.
12: And it's nothing that you did necessarily. It's more the things that happened to you on your trip to Miami, because you were telling me some of the tales. And your entire trip stressed me out endlessly. Would you like to explain what happened with your spa experience, please?
13: Oh, yes. Uh-oh. Okay. So last week, was it last week, Pat, or the week prior? Where we learned, either way, we learned recently that Pat hates PDA. He hates people making out in public.
12: Gross.
13: What do you say, get a room?
12: Yeah, get a room.
13: Get a
17: room.
13: He's
17: upset about people doing it during your Italy trip. Making out
12: don't say like that.
17: Museums. No, that's absolutely right.
13: He does not like PDA, all right? And I was a defender of PDA. I said, hey, people are in love, let them be in love. What's wrong with a little makeout in public, right? Not an issue.
12: Gross.
13: Well, I feel like sometimes when you take a stance on something, the universe tests you. And that's what happened to me in Miami on Saturday. So I go with a friend to the spa to get a massage, and we

0: There you go.
1: Did Dejan Love teach you that?
0: Hey, look. When me and my football cohorts decide to do with our money, none of your business.
1: You're giving Sean McVay at his press conference with those sunglasses, by the way. For those listening on radio only, David Dennis Jr., NFL wide receiver and radio star, keeps putting his sunglasses on like he's Sean McVay at the presser. By the way, what do we think about that? Sean McVay with the sunnies on at the presser.
2: I think he was just trying to block out the shade. Block out the shade from the haters that are
1: like me
2: hating on the Rams, like us.
0: There was a memo that went out to fellow players and coaches, so we can wear shades in the pressers now. So when you make the 53 man roster, you can do things like that.
1: Okay, but Sean McVay sunglasses, the lenses, incredibly dark.
0: Yeah.
1: He looks like an undercover cop.
2: I mean, he is outside. They're outdoors. They're coming off the practice field, so
0: he can't drive in those. I can't know.
1: Yeah, though, are those prescription? Like, what are we doing here?
2: He's just trying to protect himself from the UV rays of the hatred of 31 other fan bases.
1: Well, my hatred is strong.
0: When you're successful like we are, you get a lot of haters.
1: Well, the haters are there because Aaron Donald officially back with the Rams. Are the Rams officially the biggest villains in the NFL? We're going to talk about it next on Unsportsmanlike.
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0: Good morning. It's 7 a.m. here on Monday, August 31st. Today in Baton Rouge, you can expect cloudy skies with a high of 89. On today's show, we'll talk LSU football. Is it officially Clemson game week? We'll talk the latest with Jack Pyburn. And the New Orleans Saints have finalized their 53-man roster. And in the 9 o'clock hour, we will have our weekend winners. 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

0: ATB here on this Monday morning. It is finally game week. We got a real football game. Football meatball. Soon we'll be talking about actual football. We can't wait to do that here on OTB. Jake Flynn, Alondra Tate, all here with you. How are we doing? How was the weekend?
1: You always give a lot of credit to kickers when you talk about football starting.
0: That's how the game starts.
1: Boot me ball. But
0: beats ball.
1: Well, I'd rather say like pads meet pads or something like that.
0: Yeah, but that doesn't happen before boot meets ball.
1: The kickers aren't real.
2: They're real. Hands are shaken.
1: Hands are shaken.
2: Or the coin is tossed.
1: Oh, I like this.
0: Yeah, it's still the first actual football action of the game is when the boot meets the ball.
1: Okay. I guess that's still a lot of credit.
3: I can't
1: to the
3: argue
1: kickers.
3: With that.
1: It's still a lot of credit to the kickers. I don't love it.
2: Feels like
0: you weren't a war daddy.
2: Kicker hate.
1: Yep. Hands will be clapped.
0: You know what I mean? Like, you weren't a core four special team.
1: I wasn't a kicker. You're right.
0: So weird for you to say that when you had a very special relationship with a kicker for the first 3 years of your career.
1: Four, really?
0: Yeah, you were the holder of the football.
1: I was. You're right. Boot. You're right. I take it back.
0: Love
1: boot meatball all day.
2: All day.
1: All day. All day long.
0: All right.
1: Hey, good morning. Yeah, I'm doing great. Thank you for asking earlier. Yeah, no, it just hit my brain when you said it. I was like, man, you say that a lot, and it's just a lot of, you know, we've been waiting all off season for this game, for the season to start, and it's here, and we just tend to give a lot of kicker credit right now.
2: I don't think it's giving the kicker credit. I think it's just saying the action of what's happening. Yeah, the boo is going to meet the ball.
0: Yeah, I didn't say the kicker's name either, you know.
1: The ball will be spotted. How about that? Well, it's actually spotted for, you know, they have to bring the ball out there.
3: So the ball is placed on the tee.
2: This is what we're doing.
1: not yet. Is it
0: next? Very soon, ball will be placed on tee here in Tiger Stadium.
3: Woo!
2: Ball will be placed
3: on tee. I do love when Blair says boo meets ball. Okay, ball.
1: Blair says it?
3: Yeah.
1: Okay.
3: He says it again. I love it. Victoria's making fun of me.
2: It's a very normal thing to say.
3: Yeah.
1: Okay. Love that.
3: It'll get stuck in your head the more you listen.
0: There you go. Ball will be placed on tee. I wrote it down.
1: Boot, meatball.
0: After the ball is placed on
1: good
0: the tee.
1: Good guy. All right.

0: Wait, why was Victoria making fun of you?
1: Because I was kicking the ball for Frankie yesterday, and I was like, boot meets ball, and I kicked it. She's like, what are you saying? I was like, sorry, that's a Blair thing, and it's game week.
2: You don't even have boots on.
1: I didn't. Neither does the kicker. I mean,
3: technically, he could. You know why? Because if he wears a soccer cleat, which a lot of kickers do, that's actually called a boot.
2: Don't ruin this week.
3: Not a cleat.
2: Don't ruin the week. Don't bring soccer into this game.
3: So technically,
2: Dabo's coming into town, playing in the real Death Valley.
0: He's going to tear his ACL. You
2: know. And we ain't talking about those dumb soccer terms.
3: Just telling you.
2: Game day's here. It's going to be a great week. It's going to be a great week.
3: Factual. It could be very factual.
2: Why don't you bring soccer cleats into this?
3: They're called boots.
2: It's a rage bait. Hey, how you doing? Everything's good?
3: I'm good. I'd say strong to quite strong. What about yourself?
2: I woke up and I felt great. I feel alive. I didn't. Physically, I still can't ninja get up out of bed because of the back. But I think mentally and spiritually, I did. Just physically, I couldn't do it.
0: I love that for you.
2: Yeah.
0: I hate that physically you can't.
2: Normally.
0: But a mental ninja flip might be just as effective.
2: Normally, most physical things in life, I could just mentally overcome them. Mm-hmm. This one, I hadn't mentally overcome it yet. I guess I didn't want it bad enough.
0: You don't. If it were me, I'd be over it by now.
2: Still hurting, I know.
0: But I'm just built different, so.
2: Just different.
0: Hashtag just different.
3: You woke up spicy this morning, huh?
2: No, it's the whole, you know, just it was a good conversation starter for the week, I feel like.
3: Okay. So spicy.
2: Yeah, okay. Spicy.
3: All right.
2: Yeah.
3: That's fine.
2: Hey, did you have a good weekend?
3: I had a great weekend. Had family in town. Got a chance to spend a lot of time with family.
2: Yeah, y'all were rolling deep yesterday.
3: Very deep. We were deep. So Friday, we had the U-High Catholic Jamboree. And Saturday, I think we just hung out and watched extra, like, football for the most part. Went to LSU for a little bit and did watch their practice. And we'll talk about that in a little bit, how they simulated like everything, which I thought was actually kind of cool and smart. So we'll talk about that. But that was only for a little bit. And my brother's air conditioner went out and then went out like on a Friday evening. So it was like already too late to do anything. So I had my dad, stepmom, brother, sister already there. And then brother, sister-in-law, niece had to come as well. Sure. Had to come to the house after the AC went out. So we were packed. We were filled up at the Hester household.
2: Loved every second of it, huh?
3: Yeah, it was good.
0: It's always fun.
2: Yeah, yes. I saw y'all rolling into Lamar Dixon yesterday. Yeah. And they just kept the line of people just kept coming through the door.
3: Yeah, well, they all wanted to go to the card show yesterday, which was a lot of fun. It was good to see Chad Jones and Craig Steltz. Yep. A lot of people turned out, so we appreciate y'all for coming out. It's fun. Mm-hmm. Had a good time.
2: It was fun. So Huck and I were driving to the card show yesterday, and we were doing some signings. And he's like, Dad, who else is going to be signing autographs? And I'm like, well, it's Mr. Jacob. And I was like, and Craig Steltz and Chad Jones. And he's like, oh, okay. All right, who are they? I'm like, all right, well. So the whole time we were driving down there, showed highlight films of Craig Steltz and Chad Jones. Yeah. Like, it was fun because Huck was watching it. He's like, oh, yeah. Oh, what a hit. Oh, that's awesome. Another pick. It was great. So he got introduced.
3: It's probably like if they did this today, they'd be arrested.
2: Yes. Yeah, helmet to helmet. Like, yeah, son. That's right.
3: That's what we taught him back then, Bill.
0: Take you out about and shoot you nowadays.
3: Yeah, they would.
2: Heck one. Football is football.
3: It really, though. Really. I was at a high school game on Friday. I watched it on Saturday. I watched some. We are overcorrecting, like, hits in football. It is violent by nature, and I understand trying to make it safer, but also we're doing too much right now.
1: Well, and unfortunately, it's trickled down to high school. Like, for a while, it hadn't.
3: It is.
1: But it is now.
3: It's there now. Mm-hmm. It is certainly there now. Anywho's.
2: And you got to think, like, refs at the high school level, which is a hard job anyway, because it's basically volunteer work to go and do that. So, and there's only so many refs out there, and we appreciate all the service that the refs do out there, for sure. But, hey, easy on that face, pal. But like when you are trying to, like you said, there's probably a huge overcorrection, especially with people that aren't like trained and trained and trained and trained like the NFL or college guys do. There's probably a proclivity to overcorrect. So
3: yeah, that is your word of the month.
2: Proclivity?
3: He loves it this month.
2: It's because I sound smart when I say it.
3: Where'd you learn it? Was it a word calendar?
0: I was thinking about that this morning. I'm not going to lie to you.
3: Yeah. It's okay.
2: Let's look at a synonym. I'll switch it.
3: Like once
2: I'll switch it daily.
3: Once T-Bow taught me an amalgamation, I used it like for the whole year that year.
2: Objectively.
0: Oh, he loves that.
3: Oh, he loves objectively.
0: Tendency.
2: Inclination.
0: Okay. Propensity's good.
2: Propensity's good because that will also make you feel smart.
0: A penchant.
2: Uh-huh.
0: There you go.
2: I mean, because all the dumb things that I say, like you got to have something.
3: I say
2: you got to have something to fall back on.
3: Yeah, no, I'm okay with it. Like I said, mine's an amalgamation.
2: But you're right. And the other day, I think I said it like three times on the show, and I felt it that third time. The third time I felt it.
0: You were like, ooh, I'm doing too much.
2: I'm sounding too smart today.
3: Objectively,
2: proclivity.
3: Anywho's.
2: Yeah, it's good.
3: That's good, clean fun. Londra, how's the weekend?
0: Oh, my gosh. I had maybe the best weekend ever in the entire world.
3: That's right, because you went to Kanye.
0: I went to Kanye.
3: That feels like that was 2 weeks ago.
0: Right?
3: Yeah.
0: It does feel like it was a long time ago. So I saw Kanye on Friday, and it was incredible. It was amazing.
2: The everything visuals, you wanted it to be?
0: It was everything I wanted it to be. Like, he started off the set real strong. It was banger after banger after banger. The only thing is Ty Dolla $ign was his guest, and I don't really... That wasn't as exciting as I was hoping it'd be, but other than that, like, Kanye was amazing. And I realized that I have literally listened... He has dropped an album in, like, every era of my life.
3: No doubt about
0: like,
3: that.
0: Like, since I was a kid.
3: Yeah.
0: Like, Gold Digger was when I was a kid, and then, like, middle school, high school, college. Like, I've listened to Kanye in every era of my life.
3: Gold Digger was 2005?
1: Yeah.
3: I think.
1: I was in fourth grade or something like that when it came out.
3: Chill out, bro.
0: Maybe a little earlier than that.
3: Sophomore. So I remember Chiron Carey coming in and singing it.
2: Okay.
3: And Coach Porter's like, oh, Ray Charles. Like, no, Kanye.
0: Yeah, 05.
3: Got it. All right.
0: But yeah, best weekend. Like, it was so much fun. And then I had my fantasy draft yesterday, so that was fun too.
3: Okay. Felt like you did well?
0: I feel like I did well.
3: Ball knower?
0: I think so.
3: All right. You send it to Tay-Tay for a
0: grade.
1: I didn't. Is this the family one?
0: So, it's my family one.
3: I feel like Tay-Tay knows fantasy football better than he knows anything in his life.
0: Yeah.
3: Fair?
1: Yeah.
3: I mean.
0: Or just like,
3: What else do you know better?
1: It's a small list.
3: Because you love to cut grass, but you don't know grass.
1: That's true.
3: You
1: I just like
3: fantasy,
1: the way it looks.
3: You know fantasy football.
1: Yeah.
0: Right. So, Gibbs was off the board. I was fifth. So all the running backs that I wanted were off the board, Bijan. And I felt Bijan was out, and I felt like I could get another good one in the second
3: Jonathan
0: round.
3: Taylor?
0: He was out too.
3: Yeah.
0: He was my dad got him right before I did.
3: Yeah.
0: I know. So I went Jamar Chase.
3: Yeah,
1: it's good.
3: If you don't go to running back, Jamar is
0: Because I felt like I could get a running back in the second round that was fine. And
3: all right,
0: I
3: NFL
0: think I did.
3: GMs, we'll see one of those guys later.
0: I was fully GMing it up. I got Etienne.
3: Feels like they still call Trevor.
1: Yeah,
3: Etienne,
1: so I'm gonna just call him
3: Travis Etienne. So and their brothers.
0: I didn't get him in the second round, but I got him.
3: Yeah, that's a good pick.
0: Yeah,
2: that's kind of ridiculous.
0: I got Caleb. What?
2: Brothers with different last names.
3: Well, I think Carolina kind of said we're gonna call Etienne.
2: Mm-hmm. who's right? And he's like, I don't know what my brother's doing.
1: Carolina's like, we're going to stick to ETN because that other name's a nightmare, buddy.
2: Yeah.
3: Okay. All right. Tay-Tay, weekend? Good?
1: It was good. I did get Jahmyr Gibbs because I had the first pick.
3: Congratulations.
1: So that's great.
3: At second pick, I got Bijan, just in case you're keeping score at home.
1: No, it was a good weekend. Last night, I found out, huge news, somebody's going to be broadcasting
0: again?
3: Whoa, Ray's about to be a big brother already?
1: Couldn't wait that 6 weeks, I tell you what.
3: Happened before.
1: No, I found out Somebody's going to be calling one Jackson Hester's game on Friday night.
0: Let's go.
1: That's
0: fun.
1: I got a text and he's like, hey, can you do this game? And I said, that depends. Is Jackson Hester suiting up?
3: Yeah.
1: The answer was yes. I was like, you know what, I'm in.
3: Absolutely.
2: You won't call him J-Bones.
1: So it'll be a good Friday night.
3: Yeah, if he makes
0: it. J-Bones. Bruh.
2: With the big hit.
3: I tell you what, Rummel looks real good.
2: That's because they got a Nussmeier 2 weeks
1: ago. Well, I was about to say.
3: Yes, they did.
1: In fairness, the text said, hey, do you want to do this game? It's Knox Kiffin versus Colton Nussmeier. And I was like, that might be fun.
2: Yeah.
1: I was like, that might be an interesting one.
0: Wait, are we all doing fantasy football in here? You're doing it. You're doing it.
3: Yeah, just like literally me, the boys, and Katie are doing it. Yeah.
0: And you got Bijan?
3: I got Bijan, yeah.
0: You're not doing it?
2: I'm doing it kind of.
0: You don't feel like a fantasy football person.
2: I like fantasy football.
0: Yeah.
2: Do I remember to set my lineups every week? No.
0: Yeah.
2: But do I like to be a part of things? Yes. Huck is going to do it. Him and his fifth grade buddies.
0: Okay, I love that.
2: Joining a league. So, got to figure out the draft situation though.
0: Who'd you get first?
1: I got Jameer.
2: Is it good? So I've always wondered this about. So. Like you get the draft position. Everybody gets excited for the first pick, but is the first pick actually good?
1: I like having like if there's 10 teams, mm-hmm. I like to be like 8.
2: Yeah,
0: I thought fifth was a good spot for me.
2: Yeah.
0: Mm-hmm. We have 12 people.
2: Ooh, that's a lot.
3: You want to know my?
0: It's all my family.
3: My yearly not even all football advice. Mm. So if you're in like a 12-team league, right? That's the kind of deep 10 doesn't matter. Well, 9 of you are going to be losers.
0: Yeah.
3: Right? So, if you know you're probably going to lose the percentages, I always tell people, just draft a fullback. You'll at least be gritty. You'll still be a loser, but you'll be gritty.
0: You'll have some grit.
3: Because you'll have Kyle Juszczyk on your roster.
1: Fair. Jake took him second round.
2: The opinions expressed by Jake co-host on the show does not directly Jake reflect took the Bijan opinions and he of goes, the show.
1: Gotta have
2: do
1: somebody lead that. Blocking for him. We're
3: take,
1: going Juszczyk.
3: Take out Juszczyk because you're going to be a loser anyway. If you're going to lose, have some grit in the way of losing, at least.
0: I mean, fair enough.
2: Yeah, no, don't do that. Anybody listening? That's terrible advice.
3: Do it.
2: You're not even going to look good when you do it.
3: Kyle Juszczyk. I mean, how many times have you won fantasy football?
2: I don't think I've ever won.
3: Exactly. Point stands.
2: So, like, there's a lot of high schools in Louisiana. So, are you saying that chances are you're not going to win at all?
3: Exactly. So run the veer with the fullback.
2: Do something that's really dumb?
3: Yeah, run the veer. Be tough. You're going to be a loser anyway. We'll be back. More OTV here live from the Raising Cane's studio.
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0: Just a, I mean, I know the song, obviously, but Suits.
1: Yeah. Oh, yeah. You got it.
0: No doubt, right?
1: Yeah, last
0: couple. Anytime that we have a question about a song, Suits is the answer. Mm-hmm. Right? Harvey's doing something pretty bad, eh? You know, no doubt.
2: I still haven't seen Suits.
0: It's great. I love it. Good. First four seasons.
1: It's one of those shows like you find and you watch the first season and you're like, oh, this is good. And then you're like, oh, there's like eight seasons. Yeah. Sweet. I'm in for it. Like, I got my next couple months planned out.
0: Right.
1: I don't have to even think about it at night. Oh, there's, what, 24 episodes per season?
0: Mow through them. Next.
3: It's like nine seasons.
1: Yeah, it's great. Yeah, it was. It took me.
0: It's the meme. One more, babe? One more?
1: No, I was disciplined. I went one episode per day. Well, it lasted me a good 3 to 4 months.
0: Nice.
1: Mm-hmm. Not a big deal.
0: I need to find something like that. Anywho's. What's happening?
2: Can't believe it's game week.
1: LSU, that's what's happening.
2: I'm so excited.
0: Can't wait. Ball will soon be placed on tee.
1: Yep. Whistle will be blown.
2: Whistle.
0: And they're going to kick the ball with their boots.
1: The kicker is.
0: Yep. I will find a way in this weekend's broadcast to put in ball will be placed on tee.
1: Mm-hmm. Say meow.
0: And when you hear it, because you're obviously listening to your co-host instead of the TV.
1: Of course. I mute it.
0: TV down, radio up. You'll laugh. You'll think of me.
1: I already laughed.
0: Thank you.
2: You have to like pause it or something.
0: Yeah, you got to think it up. Mm-hmm. CB, Chris Blair tells you like at the broadcast, like it's recorded, like do this and do that. Have I figured it out? I haven't, but I don't need to because I'm there.
1: Mm-hmm.

0: Jews, guys. Saints got down to 53.
1: Talk about surprise cuts.
2: Finally.
0: Let's go ahead and talk about that.
3: Tyler Shuck make it?
0: He did. Tyler Shuck made it. Just.
1: I think he was the 53rd.
0: Mm-hmm. Yeah, so quarterbacks, you're going to have obviously Shuck, Rattler, and Wilson. So you do decide to keep three. Hunter Deckers is the one, the odd man out. And you might be like, of course, not keeping four quarterbacks. Four NFL teams kept four quarterbacks, at least right now. Four.
4: What?
0: Four NFL teams kept four quarterbacks. We'll come back to that. Running backs, you got Travis Etienne Jr., Alvin Kamara, Kendre Miller, Audric Estime. They all made the team, so four backs. Devin Neal going on season-ending IR. Zamir White, who you just traded for, he gets waived. C.J. Donaldson, very good college football player, he gets waived. And then a little bit, I guess, of maybe a surprise that you keep a fourth tight end, although we probably shouldn't be because of the way the NFL is going and you don't carry a fullback. Juwan Johnson, Noah Fant, Oscar Delp, and Treyton Welch. Those are the four tight ends that you're going to keep. So Welch, been around the franchise for a while, but he does make the initial 53.
2: He sounds like a war daddy.
0: He is.
2: Got to be.
0: He's a mauler.
2: Mm-hmm. He's on kickoff return, punt, punt return. Oh, yeah.
0: Hands team.
2: He's on everything.
0: He's on all of them.
2: He's in on every single one.
0: When they say
2: one.
0: Special teams meeting, he doesn't wait to hear which unit it is.
2: Yeah, He's very special.
1: He stays. Everybody else rotates.
2: He's got a seat on the front row.
0: No doubt.
2: Oh, for sure.
0: No doubt. And we love those guys. Receiver, Chris Olave, Devon Vele, Bryce Lance, very

0: just waved.
1: What means and Trey Palmer?
0: Trey Palmer, you knew they liked him because even when Kellen Moore came on this show last year, they just, like, I think made the claim for him and they liked him and they were hoping he could get there. But Palmer and Means are the cuts, and Kevin Austin Jr. is the guy that makes it of that last receiver. Probably more of a special team situation. Now, for Trey Palmer, Berrion Brown being there probably knocks him out of it, not just receiver, but the return game as well, because obviously Berrion Brown can handle that. But a little bit of a surprise there, because Means had a really good preseason. We know how much they like Trey Palmer. They've talked about him a bunch, even when he was injured. But it ends up being Austin who makes the roster.
2: Yeah, it's. I was looking at it, and I thought the numbers are kind of a little bit low on the wide receivers. I mean, you're keeping five on the initial 53. This is not a lot of receivers.
0: Yeah.
2: I mean, at least.
0: Is that, and this is not rhetorical, but throwing it to you for this reason, is that because Berrion Brown's going to be counted to be a receiver and a return man, and you're trying to cheat the system a little bit? There's always one position where you're like, hey, we'll skim from here so we can add here. And does it feel like maybe that would be the situation?
2: I mean, receivers? I don't know.
0: Right, wrong, or indifferent.
2: It's still five receivers, however you look at it.
0: Right, but a lot of times that sixth guy that you keep is the returner, special teams guy, and he's not going to play receiver.
2: I'm also looking. I feel like eight offensive linemen is like one low as well. Kind of like nine to be on that initial 53.
0: So you like to have your five starters. Now, I've always been around five starters, a swing interior, a swing tackle, and a center.
2: Yeah.
0: That's
2: usually the people that are bare minimum active for a game.
0: Right, true.
2: But on a 53, you usually have nine.
0: All these fellas are going to be active.
2: Yeah, they're all going to be active, right? So there's, five seem low on the receivers, but you keep four tied in. So, I mean, it kind of shows you what they want to be a little bit. I think everybody, you're going to see NFL's a copycat league, right? That's what it is, because there will be people that do something that are successful, like coordinators that will play design and it's successful. And then other play callers, other offensive coordinators around the league see that and they try to mimic that, recreate that. So the Rams, of course, last year, very successful with multiple tight ends. So I think you're going to start seeing other offenses do that. So that's, obviously, if you're keeping four tight ends, which is a little abnormal, right? Yeah. It's usually two or three tight ends. I mean, probably three is around the average. Four is a little much. You can see kind of what they might be wanting to do. You can kind of read between the lines there and see what they might want to do offensively, which is use a lot more tight ends. So I don't know if they're going to use 13 personnel like the Rams did as much.
0: Right.
2: But certainly, this would suggest that you're going to get a lot more, at least 12 personnel.
0: Which, when you go and you look at who they were a year ago, that was something that Kellen Moore didn't really bring from when he was in Philly. Philly did it way more than New Orleans when Kellen was the OC there. They were 24th in 12 personnel a year ago. They only ran it 16.84% of the time. When you kind of...
2: Well, in fairness, the tight ends had feet for hands for the first half of the year.
0: They did. They did.
2: They were terrible.
0: Yeah.
2: Now they played.
0: No
2: at the
0: argument
2: end.
0: For me.
2: Yeah. Now, for whatever reason, when Tyler Shuck started throwing that ball, they got good hands.
0: Yeah, they did.
2: Which is great.
0: They elevated their play around him for
2: Shuck's
0: sure.
2: Shuck's still there. It's a good thing. They
0: did. Yeah, so the Saints were 24th. The Chargers only used 12 personnel 5% of the time last year. So that's going to change around the league. Like, I don't think anybody will be 5%. Everybody will be at least above 10% with the way the league's going, and everybody kind of always copycats everybody in the NFL. All right, edge rusher. The group's pretty strong. It's Chase Young, Carl Granderson, Cam Jordan, Tyree Wilson, and Anthony Jennings. Diggs gets waived, who you drafted. Obviously, he made some plays in the preseason. But when he got into actual game time, he wasn't great, graded out incredibly low. He did look better, so he is certainly a practice squad guy if he does, you know, end up being available. But that's a strong group. It's a really strong group at edge rusher. You've got Chase Young. You've got Cam Jordan, who both had at least 10 sacks last year. You've got Granderson, who's been a solid player, right? We know the ceiling of him, but also we know the floor. Tyree Wilson's a ceiling guy because he was drafted in the top 10.

0: and you're trying to have Chase Young 2.0. With Chase Young, you kind of revived his career. And then Anthony Jennings is going to be an edge guy who's going to be stout in the run game, played a lot of plays, played a long time in the NFL. That's a good group.
1: Mm-hmm. Yeah, that's a strong group. I mean, your edge rushers could be one of the big bright spots of the team this year. Certainly look for a huge year from Chase Young. All indication from camp, all the clips that you've seen, looks like he was dominant.
0: Yeah.
1: So I hope that plays out each and every week, and hopefully he stays healthy and all that stuff. I'm looking at on the defensive line, you have dedicated, what do we have here?
0: Six.
1: Six? So you got 11 total defensive linemen, so yeah. Interior and edge.
0: Playing an odd front, you know, you're going to have three. Mm-hmm. So you got two deep. It's not like if you were playing just a 4-3 even front where you got two defensive tackles and you're like, wait a minute, you got three deep. You do play an odd front, so those guys, obviously, you're going to have two. It's not like a situation where you have three. So I know that maybe when you first see it, it might be like an initial shock.
1: Yeah,
0: but
1: right.
0: It's an odd front, so you
1: need to. Yeah, like of all the – from everything we talked about, all the worries about the health of the defensive line and the interior, like the defensive – and I'm talking about edge as well, defensive line and edge. It looks pretty strong right now.
0: Yeah, I agree with you. I think it's a unit that certainly elevated its play last year. It elevated its depth here this year in the offseason. At linebacker, Caden Ellis, Pete Warner, Danny Stutzman, Stallbird, Rump, they're all going to be right there in the middle of your defense. Jalen Ford's going to be on IR, but with a designation to be able to return. So that's a unit that really wasn't that hard to figure out who was going to be there, certainly when it comes to the top three guys. The other two guys going to be core four war daddies. At corner, Idem gets waived. That's a surprise. Jaden Price makes the football team. That's probably one of the bigger surprises, although he was the darling of camp. And everybody has one every single year. The entire fan base roots for him. They find him early. They find him often, and they root hard. And I feel like Jaden Price was probably that guy, Tate.
2: Yeah, he was. I mean, Nick came on here 2 weeks ago and said Jaden Price is making this team.
0: Yeah.
2: Like that's the guy. So when somebody steps up, somebody's got to go. And, I mean, yeah, it makes sense. Like, yeah, he's a fine veteran. You know what he is. Martin Emerson probably passed him up on the depth chart, too. So, I mean, are you really going to keep your fifth guy when you got an exciting young guy?
0: Yeah. So congratulations to him. Probably never thought. Right, long shot type situation. We see it every year. One of our favorite stories whenever it happens in training camp. And we go to the safety position. Justin Reed, Julian Blackman, Sanker, Howden, and Lorenzo Styles Jr. makes it as well. Lorenzo Styles Jr. certainly has a lot of versatility. Can play inside, can play in the back half, can do a lot of things for you. So no real surprise there.
1: There's only one safety on this list whose first name doesn't start with a J. Pretty impressive. You got Justin, Julian, Jonas, Jordan, and Lorenzo. All right.
3: Shout out Lorenzo.
2: That's a really good safety room, though, honestly.
1: Yeah.
2: Like, your unproven guy is Lorenzo Styles, who blew up the NFL Combine. Like, everybody else great in name. That room is awesome.
1: Well, what do you think? You, Taylor, you look at that list, you like any surprises to you?
2: Torcelli Simpkins not making the team on the offensive line was maybe my biggest surprise, only because he played in 15 games a year ago and actually had to start twice because of injury. So, like, they know what he is. And there's a lot of unproven guys. Like, we talked about Raiden's going down and all this veteran depth on your O-line going down. That was a guy that had played here in this offense. I was a little surprised he didn't make it.
1: All right. Well, I was a little surprised at the three quarterbacks, but – I guess I shouldn't be. I don't know if anybody would have claimed anybody, but it's when you are a little bit thin on some different places from a talent perspective, had some injuries on the offensive line. Three quarterbacks was a little surprising to me, but that's all right. Like Jake said, there was four teams that took four quarterbacks, which is absolutely shocking to me. All right, that's the Saints' final 53-man roster as they get ready for week number one, I guess next week. Doesn't matter. LSU week one this week. We'll talk about it right here. LSU versus Clemson. We come back right here off the bench.
4: Off the bench.
1: All right. Russell Pools. 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
1: 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All right, LSU getting ready. It is time, people. Time to introduce Clemson and Dabo, old dorky Dabo, to the real Death Valley.
11: Dorky Dabo.
1: You
2: dorky
1: like that?
2: Dabo, dorky Dabo.
11: That's what they call him.
1: Everybody's saying it. It's going to be the last week probably before Dabo blows his knee out on that hill running down. And to get ready for the game.
11: Down Victory Hill.
1: He could hurt his knee.
11: Well, I feel like that's a little more steep than the one that he's coming down.
1: I don't know. Do y'all think? No, I think that hill onto the stadium. That looks like
2: Clemson.
11: I don't remember how it looks. It looks like a
1: 45 degree.
11: Ooh.
2: Just judging by like how they walk, they kind of lean back coming down it. So probably is steep.
1: Right.
2: But
1: look that up. What's
2: falling
1: the degree?
2: At Victory Hill would be better.
11: It'd be awesome
2: because you're on the road. Yeah. It's on the pavement. It would be more embarrassing for him. Because everybody in the crowd's going to make fun of you at that point.
1: I'm trying to look up what the degree of hill that is. What kind of slope degree are we looking at? Well, LSU and Lane Kiffin, they get ready. They did a mock game, is what we're going to call it, this past weekend. Yep. Saturday in Tiger State. And they did everything.
11: All of it.
1: They did all of it. They stayed.
11: Even the walk down Victory Hill.
1: Yeah, they stayed at the team hotel the night before. Is that right? They had, like, all the team meals. They walk through every little thing that they're going to be doing. And I've never heard, like, there's always mock games. There's always, you go through the schedule. You talk about it. This is as detailed as a mock game as I've ever heard of. As far as, you know, everything from eating the same things, staying in the hotel, doing, like, the Victory Hill walk.
11: Mm-hmm.
1: Every little detail was how it's going to be on Saturday. What are you laughing at? Oh, gosh. So this is about as detailed as I've seen. Like, normally you're going to talk about the hotel, like how it's going to be, what we're going to do.
11: Yeah.
1: You go through every little thing that could happen in a game. You go through special situations. You go through, like, the pregame warm-up. Because pregame warm-up's not something you just practice. That's not something that you do every day in practice. It's a very specific, very fast warm-up that happens that you only do for games. So there's certainly things that you it's a little bit different than it normally is. So we were talking about this at break. Taylor, you said you love the attention to detail.
2: Yeah, absolutely, I do. You want your team to be as comfortable as possible in week one. There's a lot of new guys on this roster that have never experienced anything like that. Now, I get fans weren't in the stands, but I think it's awesome.
1: Some fans showed up to Victory Hill.
2: Yeah.
1: They sure did. But
2: that's the thing, right? Like, you're walking into the stadium, you're simulating game day. Get them as comfortable as possible before game one. Like, I love the attention to detail. I don't care what happened during the scrimmage. Not important, but that part, the attention to detail, awesome.
1: Yeah, I would say a scrimmage the week before your first game, probably not very important, unless there's, like, a bunch of missed assignments. But, like, you're probably not looking at seeing – you know, who the playmakers are in that one. That the hay's kind of already in the barn from that aspect of trying to figure out who you're starting, you know, five offensive linemen, who your top linebacker. Like, that hay is already in the barn. You've made those decisions. This whole thing was about the schedule, the routine. So there are no surprises to anybody. You have a group of kids that are coming together from all over the country, a lot of different colleges. They're all together for the first time. So, yeah, I like this. I like this that they did it. Now, is it a, you know, is everything, do they have to do everything to get it comfortable? Probably not, but they did it. And look, this was kind of the last dress rehearsal. So, I know now they're starting the actual week prep of a game. So, now they're going to, for real, be doing all the scout teams. Every period now is going to be a scout team period, except for maybe like one at the end of practice, maybe a good versus good 2-minute drill or special situation period that they'll go against each other just to get that good on good those reps in throughout the week. But look, it's going to be a scout team world from here on out. So it's everything that the first offense does, it's going to be against scout team. And this week, they'll probably have orange jerseys on. The first defense is going to go against orange jerseys on offense. You're going to have somebody that is going to try to replicate the snap count or whatever it is that Clemson does, replicate the gameplay. And trust me, I know. I've played a lot of years as a scout team quarterback, so there's a lot of different snap counts I used and a lot of different play styles I had to try to emulate. So we're excited. We're excited that it's finally here. Alondra, any special plans you got for the week leading up to? Like, do you have any, like, superstition that you do during game week? Anything that you, like, have to make sure that you do? Like a certain meal on a Friday, certain drink you have to drink on the Saturday morning?
11: No, I mean, not really.
1: Well, that's the problem. Maybe that's why.
11: Oh, I need to come up with one?
1: Yeah.
11: That's why we were so bad last year?
1: Yeah.
11: Okay.
1: That's on you.
11: All right. I'll try to think of something.
1: All right. Let's go to break. We're going to come back. We're going to close out hour number one right here and off the bench.
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0: All right, welcome back here. Closing out the hour off the bench. 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That is not Jacob Hester's voice you're hearing. He is changing a tire right now. So we'll see, you know, how big his man card is on how fast he can change his tire, right? That's kind of like a...
1: I'm just glad you said card.
0: Yeah.
2: I love the way you worded that.
1: How big his man? I was like, where are we going here? What's the second half? And you said card. I was like, oh, thank God.
0: Well, let's think of a better way to say that.
2: We'll see if we have to revoke his man card.
0: We'll see if we have to see. Okay, you went that way with it. Smart.
1: Yeah.
0: I like that.
1: Yeah. Just less confusion.
0: We don't have to revoke it. Just like how fast can you change a tire is kind of determinative of how big the credit line is.
2: Okay.
0: On the man card? Uh-huh. I don't know. We'll see. We'll see what happens. Okay, we got a big story coming out of San Francisco. Dejon
2: Love.
0: Yeah. Wide receiver. 49ers.
2: Correct.
0: Okay.
2: So he just got arrested by the FBI this weekend. Also, I told you not to look him up because you don't know this story yet.
0: Yep.
2: So Dejon Love got arrested by the FBI this weekend, and he was arrested for conspiracy to commit wire fraud and wire fraud. So Dejon Love is not actually a wide receiver for the 49ers. He was faking like he was on the internet for a really long time. And he would start like dating women by saying that he was a wide receiver in the NFL. And it's really funny because there's videos of him with like a 49ers helmet on, working out on the beach. And it looks awful. Like the man, I don't know.
0: I feel like...
2: Huh?
0: Was he fit?
2: He's fit, but he doesn't look athletic. And so he has been scamming women, saying that he would be like, I want to build wealth with you, and I want to do this and this. And he would say he has all these investments, and the ladies would like give him money to invest. He scammed these women, 26 women, out of $1.3 million, I think is what it was. So... that's what Dejon Love has been up to.
1: How do you fall for something like
2: that? I was like...
1: A quick Google search will tell you that he doesn't play for the 49ers.
2: Literally.
1: You're not going to find any highlights, any college... How do you fall for this?
2: I said those exact words on Coffee and Flannel yesterday.
1: And 26 people fell for it? I can understand if there were two idiots out there. 26?
0: First of all, if you're looking to invest $1.3 million, don't look for an active football player. That's a wide receiver playing for the 49ers.
2: Right.
0: They're probably not who you want to invest your money with.
2: Injury prone.
0: Yeah.
2: Substation.
0: Oh, boy. Whoa. $1.3 million. That's not an insignificant amount of money. My God.
2: Yeah.
0: So, and 26 really dumb women.
2: Yeah, super stupid.
1: Like
2: incredibly stupid.
1: Just Googling.
2: I was like, I kind of feel bad that they lost their room, but also don't, because that's
0: I don't feel bad at all.
2: Google search would tell you this man does not play for the NFL.
0: Unless he was preying on the elderly.
2: Preying on dumb women. And
1: there's
2: like
1: a picture
2: if you're
1: of
2: dumb,
1: an alleged victim, and she looks like she's like.
2: That's
1: young.
2: Like survival of the fittest at that point.
0: Investment financial advisor, their active receiver for the San Francisco 49ers. Well, there we go. Closing out hour now. Stick with us. We'll talk more LSU Clemson when we come back right here and Off the Bench.
3: Off the Bench.
0: All right. 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

0: All right, welcome back here. OTB. Monday morning, Monday show brought to you by Bayou Automotive. All right, hour number two. Mr. Jacob Hesser is changing tires right now. Flipping tires, maybe get a little workout in as well.
1: I heard he picked up the whole car.
0: He picked up the whole car? Mm-hmm. Are you serious?
1: That's the rumor.
2: I just pictured that in my head.
0: Changes a tire, and he starts flipping it.
1: I'm Jake.
0: Jake.
2: Me, Jake.
0: Me, Jake. Okay, you know how I know that college football is back, baby?
2: How do you know? How do you know?
0: Tell us.
2: Oh, my God. I'm on the edge of my seat. Say it already.
0: Because we got absolutely crushed on our pontoon parlay.
2: Bruh.
0: We are so back. And it started out
2: We're
0: hot.
2: So dude. Back.
1: We're so back. We're in mid-season form.
0: The first game from Dublin, Ireland. Well, I picked TCU to just blow out North Carolina.
2: Yeah.
0: It didn't happen.
2: No.
0: Because North Carolina won. Apparently, nobody got the message to TCU's quarterback because he was straight garbage.
2: Was he?
0: He was terrible.
1: Well, dude, all they did were like, yeah, we understand he's from Harvard, but trust us, like he's going to be really good. They said that pregame, and I'm like, that worries me. That worries me.
0: I don't believe you.
1: You guys are overly confident in this guy that's never played in this situation.
0: I don't believe you one bit. Yeah, they lose 15-10 to North Carolina. Is Bill Belichick, is he back?
2: No, TCU's just not good.
1: So
0: there you go.
1: TCU was sloppy in that game. Like, the snap over the punter's head. They screwed up a lot of stuff. Like, to me, they seemed like the more talented team. However, Belichick's team is a lot better than a year ago.
0: Mm-hmm.
1: I think all 10 of TCU's points were in the first quarter. I mean, that defense stepped
0: right,
1: up.
0: Yeah.
1: Oh, and then they were killing them, Matt, on those little stretch runs in the first half. At one point in the second half, TCU had 15 carries for 6 yards.
0: Yeah, no, it was early on, TCU was gashing them, and North Carolina made adjustments, yep. Some simple adjustments. I think Belichick knows how to adjust to stretches and any one specific type run, and TCU couldn't keep up with it. They couldn't make their counter punch, their counter adjustments to what North Carolina was able to do, and that was a sloppy game. The game after that, though, I thought Virginia looked really good.
1: Virginia looked legit. Awesome. That game wasn't close ever.
0: No, it wasn't ever in question. Their quarterback looked like a surgeon. Like, he was operating their offense very efficiently. They looked very disciplined. And I didn't watch the whole thing, but like when I was, because we were working around the house and playing outside, obviously. But when I was sat and watched that, I was like, man, this is what they look like, a midseason form team. North Carolina State looks like this is the first time they've ever played together.
1: Virginia has, like, they said this on the broadcast before the game, literally the most experienced offensive line in college football. They have fifth, sixth, and their center is a seventh-year player.
2: Whoa.
1: So, I mean, you got that kind of experience up front. When I heard that pregame, I was like, crap, we took North Carolina State.
0: Yep.
1: Because when I heard Virginia had that big offensive line, I was like, ah.
0: Yep.
1: O-line in game one, like, that's going to help you a lot. And it did, because they just ran the hell out of the ball.
0: Yeah, Bo Perbula, 9 of 11 passes, 155 yards, 2 touchdown passes, but also 15 carries for 110 yards. So that was like the definition of efficiency.
1: That's all they did.
0: That's all they did. 9 of 11. It just tells you they didn't have to throw it a lot, but when they did, 9 of 11, 155 yards, 2
1: and
0: touchdowns.
1: And a lot of it was like designed quarterback power. Like, the running back was essentially the lead blocker. Perbula would just follow behind that mm-hmm. big O-line. I mean, he got 7 yards a pop, pretty much, it felt like, in the first half.
0: I mean, after that, do you feel like, can Virginia make some noise in the ACC?
1: It's going to be tough to find an O-line better than that.
0: Mm-hmm.
1: I mean, remember, they played Duke in the ACC championship a year ago. I mean, what'd they go last year? 9-4?
0: Yeah, that's fair.
1: I mean,
0: it's crazy thinking about that Miami did not make
2: the championship.
0: The ACC championship.
1: Yeah, ever since.
0: All right, let's go through a little pontoon parlay.
2: So that didn't hit, obviously, either.
0: It didn't hit. Did we hit any picks?
2: One, Taylor's.
0: We got one?
1: Got one.
0: One of five.
2: So, Tay-Tay should get the chain for that.
1: So, because I take it back. Virginia did not win 9 games a year ago.
0: The least ass pick of all of us.
1: Virginia was 11-3 in 2025.
0: Okay.
1: Right. And their O-line's back.
0: no preseason rank as well.
2: Is Virginia getting disrespected?
0: Virginia? Underrated?
2: Yeah. Virginia disrespect.
0: We don't stand for it here.
2: That's going to be my clickbait title.
0: We don't stand for it here at OTB.
2: No.
0: Virginia's going to get the respect they deserve.
2: Yeah.
1: I don't know. North Dakota State, that did hit. And, I mean, dude, they dominated. It was 33-7.
0: I'm trying to remember our picks. Can we go through our picks? Do you have them?
1: I don't have them, but I think I remember them.
0: Some we definitely took Hawaii.
2: Hawaii.
0: They got to be about 10.
2: Okay, so
1: Hawaii was getting 4.
2: So TCU minus 8.5. Didn't hit. NC State plus 4 did not hit. North Dakota State minus 7 hit. Hawaii plus 4, no. UNLV minus 4.5, no. Memphis beat them, which is really funny because Dan Mullen came out with an Elvis impersonator. Yep. And if you're going to do something like that, you got to win that game.
0: I kind of respect that.
2: I respect it. I love that move, but you got to win that game.
0: Except I don't feel like the Elvis impersonator stayed in character.
2: He didn't? I didn't see like the full video.
0: I feel like at least the clip that I saw, he was kind of like smiling and laughing.
2: Not laughing. You're supposed to have your lip curled.
0: Exactly. He kind of broke character a little bit.
2: Yeah, you're supposed to have your lip curled and you're supposed to be shaking your hips.
0: Mm-hmm. Were you impressed with Florida State at all? Beating New Mexico State?
1: No. 34-17. New Mexico State's not a good football program.
0: No. So Florida State not back yet?
1: No. No, I mean, honestly, the most impressive was the Bison in North Dakota State. Like, that's their first game in FBS.
0: How much do you know about that program?
1: A lot.
0: Okay,
1: I know that at one point they won.
0: Has it been like a long-term coach?
1: No,
0: there?
1: So remember Chris Klieman, okay. Kansas State? Chris Klieman kind of started that dynasty. They've gone through 3 different coaches now. The new guy, actually, I think he's only been there about 2 years, but at one point, they had won like 8 of the 10 FCS national championships at one point, like over a 10-year stretch. It was incredible.
2: We're going to redeem ourselves.
0: What?
2: We're going to redeem ourselves.
0: Look, nobody really tries hard on week 0.
2: No.
0: No.
2: I didn't put any thought into that.
0: I mean, just look at TCU. Like, nobody tries.
2: Yeah, they didn't try at all.
0: On week 0. So we got to get better. There's only one direction our pontoon parlay can go, and that's up.
2: Mm-hmm.
0: I'll tell you about our friends over at Rouse's.
2: Hey-o.
0: Rouse's.com, baby. We are going to be there Friday. Football Friday. Looking forward to it. Hey, I was driving to work this morning. I picked up my coffee, and then I looked at the map to check out if there was traffic, the red line all over I-10. Oh, so I was like, nope, not doing it. So I pulled over, turned into the parking lot, and it was the Rouse's over there on Bluebonnet. Mm. And this is like 6 o'clock, 6:15 in the morning. There was like 20 cars there. All the employees getting there, getting everything ready, getting the shelves stocked, probably making sush, probably making a lot of ready-to-eat meals, maybe some lunches, maybe some sandwich platters, whatever it is. They were getting ready for the best experience for you, the consumer, the customer, the best grocery experience out there. And Rouse's certainly gives you that, best grocery store in Louisiana, because it's a Louisiana company. And they care about you. They care about the product they give you, the experience they give you. And we are fired up to be partnered up with them again every single Friday this football season. And it starts this week. So we're there. Come check us out. Come give us a high five.
2: I need stuff for my tailgate.
0: Oh, they got you.
2: They do?
0: They got you.
2: Crazy.
0: They'll cover the
2: spread. They got all of it.
0: Huh?
2: They got all of it.
0: They got everything you could ask
2: for. Their chicken tendies are so good. The
0: tendies are good.
1: Unlike OTB, they'll cover the spread.
0: They will.
1: We're bad at spreads. This is great, Adam.
0: Yeah, go check it out. If you want perfect hydration, if you want to get your tailgate ready to roll, man, they got it all. They got the beers. They got the chicken tendies. What do you like? What is y'all's ideal tailgate?
2: Some stuff like that. Just fried, disgusting stuff.
1: And if you want like a non-fried
2: disgusting
1: option,
2: as in like bad for your body.
1: Right. Sandwich tray is not bad if you want to go a little bit lighter, but most of the time.
2: It gets too hot out there, though.
1: But yeah.
2: The sandwich tray gets too hot out there.
1: You got to eat them quick.
0: The second half of the season type situation.
2: Yeah.
0: Yeah, I get that. Well, whatever it is, make sure it's Rouse's. Rouse's.com. Was there some news out of Tampa Bay?
2: Oh, Jack Pyburn?
0: Jack Pyburn. Does he play for Tampa?
2: No. I think he's going to come play for LSU.
0: He's going to play for LSU.
2: I think so. I think that's what the sources are saying.
0: Do you think that does LSU have to put in a like claim him off waivers?
2: Oh, that's a good question.
1: Is it free agency or transfer portal?
0: Where are we at with this situation?
1: What do we call him?
0: Man, there's been like so much. Is daily is the news that's hitting between this whole LSU tip of the spear when it's trying to push the envelope on the competitive advantage and the legality, what's legal, what's not legal, how far do we push this situation? And it kind of all started with this Jack Pyburn situation a couple of weeks ago. Mm-hmm. Maybe it was a week. There's been so much happening.
2: It's been forever.
0: It's been so much happening every single day. It feels like it was a month ago, but I know it was probably a week ago. So do we anticipate him being on the roster week one?
2: Oh, I don't know about week one. I think they have a court date on the 2nd. It was supposed to be today, but I think they moved it to the 2nd.
0: Okay.
2: For another TRO for him, I think. I don't know.
1: What
0: happened to the first one?
1: He said last week, Pyburn did, if he's not on a team by September 1st, which is tomorrow. But like, I look at it, even though the Bucs cut him, which it was stupid, he led the entire NFL in sacks in the preseason.
0: Right.
1: I'm wondering if another team is not going to go pick him up before the end of the day tomorrow, because he had a hell of a preseason. Every team's dealing with a lot of injuries. So, like, I know he said, like, if he doesn't make the team, he's going to come back to LSU. But
2: I think he probably asked to not make it, though.
0: You think so? I don't know. Well, his interview, he said, I hope I make the 53 man.
1: Yeah, I mean,
2: people can say whatever they want in front of whoever to placate.
1: If he makes that final 53, though, I think his contract would have been like $885,000.
0: Uh-huh.
1: So, like, is LSU paying that much for Jack Pyburn?
0: No. But also, like, it's not only that. It's also 1 year being active towards retirement, pension, things
1: right.
0: like that, towards accredited season in the NFL. And is it that far-fetched that they put you on practice squad and you get activated at some point during the season? I don't think it is, especially with the performance that he was able to put on tape. I guess, how about this question? Like, if he ends up being on the roster for LSU and Tampa does want him back at some point, they have an injury or two on the defensive line. Like, can they get him back?
1: I know the NFL has kind of came out and said, you go back to college after training camp, like, you're pretty much going to be ineligible for the 2026
2: season. Yeah, the NFL did come out and say
1: so
2: that.
1: He could go back next year, but not this year. 2026, you go back to college, can't come back.
0: But what if Tampa's like, we really want him back?
1: I just think it was surprising all the way around. I thought he played good enough. I thought Tampa had a big enough need. Mm-hmm. It's an odd situation.
0: And you got to think that the whole situation surrounding these players, whether it's fair, unfair, that's for you to decide. You got to think that it played maybe a significant part in the decision-making by the GMs and the teams. Certainly did for the kid from Cleveland, the tight end. Like, the news came out one day, he was cut the next day. So it's you got to think that when these NFL teams are making these final roster cuts and finalizing their 53-man roster, that the noise around all this is playing a big part. So, you know, I know these guys, they feel like there was an unfair disadvantage placed on them with the five for five rule coming out, and they're not being a part of it, and they wanted to put their name and, you know, give themselves the best chance at prolonging their career, giving them the best chance to make money in their career, which nobody can blame anybody for that if they're going to allow you to do that. But in trying to help themselves out, did some of them end up hurting themselves because NFL teams just don't want that distraction and that noise around their program? And when it comes to finalizing the last roster, that final 53-man roster, did that play any part in people getting cut, released early, not really having the same opportunities that they would have if they weren't part of this whole TRO situation? So who really knows? We'll see. But I think everybody is just sitting back, and as LSU fans, I don't know if anybody really cares as long as it makes LSU better. Is that pretty much the
2: I think that's the general consensus. Yeah, I think so.
0: It's not really my opinion.
2: Right, but certainly. Generally, I think it is.
0: Generally, people, they don't really care what happens or where you get your players as long as it makes LSU better. And, you know, we'll see. I guess we'll see. What did Ross? Ross said something was Thursday. Some, like, final chance for the court appeals or something. A judge talks Thursday or something. Mm-hmm. I guess we're gonna know the final roster on Friday, I guess.
2: I guess
0: Thursday
2: so.
0: Thursday or Friday.
1: I mean, why not?
0: Yeah. Well, day of. I guess could he miss the first game and then some of these guys be there week two?
1: It'd be.
0: Like, when do you start school?
2: That has been my question about this. Like, are you even, what is school now?
0: what is school, really, if you think about it?
1: We discussed that with, like, how screwed up the college football playoff timeline is because you would have to enter the portal, school would start, and you're potentially still playing.
0: Yep.
1: And so it's just,
0: can you take University of Phoenix online classes and play for LSU?
2: Great question.
1: You can intern at a driving range and play for South Carolina.
0: That's fair.
1: So why not?
0: Only if you're the starting quarterback, though. Huh? It's fair enough. All right, we're going to go. It's so funny to say all that, to think about all that. All right, we're going to go to break. When we come back, we are going to talk. Did Scottie Scheffler just become the highest earning golfer in the history of golf?
2: What?
0: Me think so. Talk about it. We come back right here on Off the Bench.
3: Off the Bench.
0: Why are you laughing? People say that normally.
1: Me think so.
2: Totally normal
1: thing
2: to say.
1: Yeah.
2: You're right.
1: Yeah.
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0: street, take my hand and come with me because you look so fine that I really want to make you mine. All right, welcome back here. I'm off the bench. Monday morning, Monday show brought to you by Bayou Automotive. I just realized earlier when I was talking about Tommy's windows, doors, and siding that nobody hit me with the Yo, Tommy!
1: Thank you.
0: That's all I needed. Didn't want to sell them short, sell our listeners short, so thank you. Thanks for being alert, Taylor. Somebody that was alert over the weekend, Scotty Scheffler. Scotty Scheffler wins the Tour Championship. That's the, you know, pretty much locking up Player of the Year awards. He's won the, I think, the Jack Nicklaus Player of the Year awards the last 4 years. But he wins the prestigious Tour Championship, which has the, I think by far the largest purse payout of any tournament throughout the year. Of course, it's their points that get added up every year, and they play a series of tournaments to end the season. And one champion is named at the end of this year. It is Scotty Scheffler, winning his second Tour Championship. Well, Rory actually has three of these Tour Championships. But Scotty, winning his second right here. Okay. He becomes the all-time career-earning leader, which is no surprise to anybody. People are getting paid more now for sports than they ever have. But when Tiger Woods is second place to now Scotty Scheffler in career earnings, it's still a huge deal. It's a big milestone. Anybody want to guess what the career earnings for Scotty is just on the course? This is not marketing dollars. This is just from purse winnings in his career.
2: 125 mil.
0: Wander.
3: That makes me feel like what he said was close. So, like,
2: I don't know. I don't actually know. I'm just,
3: what's like the average?
0: Average like career earnings?
3: Yeah, I guess. I mean, how much did Tiger make?
0: Okay, so Tiger made 120. Okay. Around 121
3: okay.
0: career.
3: I'll say 130 for Scotty.
0: 130, right? Just a little north of 130 million now, because I believe the purse for winning the Tour Championship is 10 plus million, okay, something like that. So he jumped. Tiger Woods, $130,390,661 he has made in his career. And that comes over, I believe it's 22 victories over the last couple of years. He's only won only won three tournaments this year, which is low for him.
2: But he's got a lot of like top tens.
0: It'd be pretty much every time he's got multiple top, at least second, tied for second, top fives. There's hardly ever. I don't even know if he missed a cut this year. He might have.
2: He did. He missed one. It was about 3 weeks ago, because remember we talked about it. It was his first cut missed in like whatever, however many, like 70 tournaments or whatever it was.
0: Golf is hard. Golf is really hard.
3: I went at Top Golf all the time.
0: Okay, you.
3: So
0: you, Angry Birds.
3: Yeah.
0: Yeah. Is that the game you play at Top Golf?
3: No, I just whatever one where you knock get over the house.
0: Oh, okay. Yeah. Well, you got to play the Angry Birds.
2: Little colored rings or whatever you call them.
0: For sure. To play at that level, like the difference between a professional golfer and like a really good amateur is such a wide margin. It's insane how good these guys are and how consistent they are. So to do what he does against the other, like the best players in the world, I think we talked about the widest, like there's a bigger gap. And when you look at the points in the world rankings in golf, there's a bigger gap between him and Rory McIlroy at two. There's a bigger gap in between those two than Rory McIlroy and like the 5,000th ranked golfer in the world. That is astonishing to me.
3: Yeah.
0: Because he is so incredibly and impossibly consistent. So no surprise that he wins the Tour Championship. No surprise that he is the all-time leading earner in professional golf history at $130 million. So caddy's sitting pretty nice,
2: well,
0: too.
2: We were talking before the show about like what it takes to be a caddy. I just Googled it. His caddy Ted Scott, he made $6 million this year.
0: Mm-hmm. Yeah. I mean, it's usually he's made $6 million the last couple of years just because Scotty's made about 50.

0: You think he got that good, good?
1: You going to whip it out as quick as possible for $6 million?
2: Anytime, anywhere.
1: You gonna whip it out?
0: $6 million.
1: You gonna whip that thing out?
0: As possible.
1: Oh my God!
2: As soon as you can think of, buddy.
1: He said, "You know, $6. I'll whip it out.
0: I'll whip it out.
1: I don't need $6 million.
2: 8 a.m. tea time, Saturday evening, doesn't matter."
0: Scotty says, "Jump! I say $6 million.
1: I'll do whatever you want, bud.
0: You can squirts,
2: dude. You can even point and laugh for $6 million. I ain't even worried about that.
1: You'd be the ultimate hype man, wouldn't you?
2: That's right. Yeah, absolutely.
3: Oh yeah, you got this."
2: Scotty, you need like a shoulder massage before you get in this backswing. $6 million, I'll pretty much do whatever you need me to do.
1: Whipping it out, shoulder massages. Yeah,
0: whip it out. Dude, 2 squirts to the back of the neck.
1: Uh-huh. Little recall last week. If you know, you know. Has anybody watched one shot of golf this year?
2: Yeah.
1: You have?
2: Not this weekend, but yeah. I've actually watched a little bit.
1: Mm-hmm.
2: I've been home a lot the last month. So
1: hey. Why have you been home a lot last month?
2: Golf's on a lot. Those tournaments are 4 days, all day. I've tuned in a little bit more than normal. Yes.
1: I could tell when you were not only locked into the TCU North Carolina game, but you knew everything about the Virginia North Carolina State game, the North Dakota State game. You're going to watch all. This might be your highest volume of football consumption this season.
2: Any sport.
1: Ever.
2: Yeah.
1: Probably. Of all the sports.
2: Probably.
1: Did you watch the Joker last night?
2: Yeah.
1: Novak?
2: But I heard it was a little heartbreaking for him.
1: It was. I watched the end of it. 4.5 hours, I think, his longest first round match of his career. He lost. Didn't even look good doing it. He was throwing up everywhere.
2: Was cramping. He?
1: Yeah, he was puking. His back was hurting. He had a sore throat for a month and a half, I think, before.
2: Oh, and the acoustic environment wasn't where it needed to be.
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4: All right. 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

0: All right, welcome back in OTV here on this Monday morning. Apologize. I had to go handle a flat tire situation with my whole crew.
1: How'd it go?
0: I'll fight somebody today.
1: Okay.
0: At some point, I'll fight somebody today.
1: So I just got to fight.
0: And hon, if you're listening and you're like, who fights? There, that's a loser. If you fight, I'll fight you today.
1: Mm-hmm.
0: If you walk that's in right. here and say something, I'll fight you today, hon.
1: Mm-hmm.
0: Good God. And you got a flat tire, so don't have time to fix it. They got to get to school. It's all four boys. They're on like the outskirts of campus, so they just start walking because that's what boys do. They were going to be late. Had to go pick them up. Had to walk them into the office. Hey, here's why they're late. Oh, send us an email. Why do you think I walked into this office? That's a whole different situation.
1: Mm-hmm.
0: Had to go leave a note in the car because you know who gets to fix that after the show, your boy.
1: Sure.
0: Hey, please don't tow my car, LSU. I semi-work here on Saturdays.
1: Mm-hmm.
0: I love you. I'm appreciative of you. Don't tow my car. Mm-hmm. So we'll see how it goes. Sweat was involved because it's hot as hell outside. It's going to be even hotter when I change that tire on the asphalt here coming up at 10:05.
1: Yep.
0: And if you see me today and I'm a little bit irritated, I apologize. Unless you're Hunt, I'll fight you right now, Hunt.
1: Right now. Right now, Hunt.
0: I'll punch you square in the face.
1: Something about your face.
0: I don't know why I'm picking on Hunt. I love you, Hunt. But
1: just kidding. We're actually not.
0: Today, it's your.
1: He was not head. Actually going to fight because we love Hunt.
0: God, why does
2: we do
0: like
2: love
0: that
2: Hunt?
1: Mm-hmm.
0: I don't love his take.
1: I hope we didn't just alert tow truck drivers.
0: I don't even care. I'll fight them today too.
1: Well, you're not going to find them.
3: They're
1: in the wind.
3: They're cranking up the radio, trying to hear. Where's
1: Wait,
3: that
1: man,
3: car
1: there's
3: again?
1: A car.
0: I hope you get there the same time I do today.
1: Yeah.
0: That actually worked out perfectly.
1: What's your go-to move? Front kick? That's your leader?
0: No, you ever seen Bill
3: like
0: Goldberg?
3: Like Leonidas?
0: The spear?
1: Yeah.
0: Yeah, spear.
1: Roundhouse? Kick
0: That's
1: to the face?
0: Spear. No.
1: You ever spear. Roundhouse kick to the face in these pants? I don't think so.
0: You go with the move that got you here.
1: Mm-hmm.
0: Spear.
1: Spear him?
0: Yeah.
1: That's your go-to street fight move.
2: Yeah. Break the wrist, walk away. Break the wrist, walk away.
1: Now I know how to defeat you. You've told me your move.
2: Grab my arm. Other arm. My other arm.
0: Did I hear a wheeze right there? I feel like I heard a
2: Napoleon
0: wheeze.
2: Napoleon Dynamite will make you wheeze.
0: I don't know who the wheeze was, but
1: the
0: somebody
1: other arm.
0: Wheezed.
1: My other arm. Oh, that's good. Good, clean fun.
0: So what'd y'all talk about?
1: I'm sorry, dude.
0: That's fine. That's fine. You got me even more fired up for game week. This is how I want to feel all week long.
1: Good.
0: I don't want to lose this feeling.
1: Nope.
3: We talked.
0: If I saw Dabo right now, I'd punch him.
3: Ooh. Dabo didn't want that smoke.
1: Mm-mm.
3: We talked LSU mock game day.
1: Oh, yeah.
0: I liked it. I don't know how y'all felt about it.
2: Matt's being typical hater.
0: He all like the biggest hater in the world. Like, I don't understand him sometimes. Sometimes I think he wakes up and he's like, I like that. And then we're like, hey, we kind of like that. Like, I hate it.
2: Like,
1: I didn't say
0: oh
1: I hated
0: God.
1: It. I said it was a little bit over the
0: no,
1: top.
0: No, I think it's
1: kind of dorky.
0: I think it's great because last year they didn't stay at
1: but
0: Lotka.
1: Just kind of.
0: Hold on. You've already had your moment. Last year they stayed at the Renaissance.
1: Easy
0: they're
1: tire.
0: Going back to the Lodcook Hotel.
2: Oh, they're going back to Lodcook?
0: Yes, which I think is smart. It's right there
3: would
0: on
3: you
0: campus.
3: Stay
1: yeah,
0: like,
1: so
0: just go to Lodcook. It's great. You can get on the bus. You're at the stadium. There's a atmosphere, like a feel when you're at Lodcook. Like, it's game day. Here in Baton Rouge, on campus, so they stay at the hotel, they do the whole deal, they do the Tiger Walk, because you've got 50 new players, 70 new coaches on this team that have never done that before. Do you want them doing that for the first time next weekend when there's all the peoples?
1: That's a
0: 35 deep?
1: That's a lot of coaches to holler at.
3: That's,
0: right?
3: That's what I just said last segment. I'm like, these guys have never been here. Make them as comfortable as possible game one.
0: Yeah, like, hey, this is how we do it. Okay, it's not too big. This is a stadium.
3: Yeah.
0: They were doing, like, I think Dixon McMakin was on the mic. I'm pretty sure that was him. I sat in the north end zone, but I hid. I'm like, I'm going to watch this. I'm just going to sit here, watch for a little bit, go up to the booth, do a deal, come back. And I'm like, right here. All right, let me watch this series. Okay, we're good. Out. And I actually think it was a good idea. They did all the songs. They did all the dances. They had the cheerleaders. It's like, this is what it's going to be like for you 40 new players. 50, however many it is, I don't know. They're going to be here. So the first time they hear it, is it going to be the same? No, it's not. You can't replicate that. But at least they know what to expect somewhat. I liked it. I thought it was a good idea.
1: I think it's great. I hope they're ready. I know they're going to be ready.
4: They're going to be more ready than any team ever. I'm not being a hater. I said it was a good idea. You got to have the mall. You got to go through some. And yes, some of it was, you know, a little dorky.
2: Just embrace it. I've embraced it.
4: I'm not. I mean,
2: embrace it.
4: I don't have to do anything.
2: You're a hater.
3: Or you should door.
2: Yeah.
4: What did he say?
2: Now you're going to get an attitude with me.
3: I don't
2: me.
3: Have to do nothing in life.
4: I ain't going to do nothing.
2: I'm trying to help you.
4: Oh, yeah.
2: Every time I try to help someone, they want to catch an attitude with me.
4: I'm going to be cheering harder for LSU than any of y'all.
2: I'm glad.
3: I don't believe you.
4: They played all the songs? Like, who played the songs? The band?
2: There's the guy up there and everything.
4: Okay.
2: The PA guy.
4: Lane loves some songs being played.
2: As long as he doesn't stop playing Set It Off, we're all good.
4: I will say that I would assume that, okay, so I'm assuming at the hotel, the players are bunked up with a buddy. Yeah. I would assume that coaches, they can't stay there. There's not enough rooms to house all these coaches.
0: I'm sure they're two to a room. I'm sure like...
4: Are the coaches?
0: Full-time position coaches. I'm sure that they get their own room.
4: But do they even stay there the night of?
0: Oh, that's true.
4: Because the coaches didn't stay there when we were there, right? It was just the players.
0: Yeah, they would do the bed check.
4: Which I always thought was BS.
0: And there was some coaches...
4: I always thought that. I was like, y'all get to go home?
0: I want to say like Moffitt stayed back in the day though, right? Like,
4: I mean, somebody had to police us.
0: Him and Sam.
4: Yeah, somebody had to police
0: us. Sam Nader.
4: Uh-huh.
0: Later. Hey, Matt, you in your room, bud?
4: Mm-hmm. Room check.
0: Room check. Coach Nader.
4: Mm-hmm.
2: It's a pretty good Nader.
3: You do the best Nader I've ever heard.
0: We're going to have dinner in the Chattahoochee room. Mm-hmm. 7 o'clock. Mm-hmm. Be there. Don't be late. Coach Saban don't like that.
4: No, I remember one time Saban just ripped Sam Nader.
0: How do you rip Sam Nader? Like Sam the greatest Nader. Human being of all time.
4: Just crushed him one time. Like he was a third string cornerback.
3: What'd he do?
4: Good question. Something was off with the schedule, like a bus was late or something. It was the night before a game. My God.
0: I've told y'all, Coach Saban ripped the Lai Cook staff because they had eggs and bacon for a 6 a.m. pregame meal when we were playing Mississippi State on Jefferson Pilot Sports. Because he didn't want anything to be different, and he didn't know why we didn't have steak and noodles like we always had. And he'd been preaching all week long, it's the same. The time doesn't matter. And the first thing they see when they wake up, eggs and bacon, not steak and noodles. And ripped everybody's ass. Everybody.
4: Mm-hmm.
0: The chefs, the waitresses, Coach Nader. I'm sure Coach Moffitt caught some strays as well. Everybody.
4: In fairness, even in night games, we still had breakfast. And that was the breakfast. So which one was different? It was a can't-win situation for the staff. Even if they served the pregame meal, he'd been mad because the breakfast wasn't there. Yeah. He's just ready.
0: He was ready. He was ready. And we got after him that day, too. We beat him like 42-0. And Philip Maxwell got a block in the back on punt return. Coach Saban met that young fella at the numbers and grabbed him by his face mask, like walked him to the sideline. I was like, a freshman. I'm like,
4: Coach, we're about 40.
0: Man, this is what it's about, right? Like, Coach, their quarterback just threw his 19th pick of the game. We're okay.
4: It's because of the eggs.
0: It was also a bazillion degrees that day.
4: It's going to be probably going to be pretty hot this weekend, too.
0: Probably so.
2: Bro. Hot AF.
0: Probably so.
2: Game day? Gonna be here?
4: Mm-hmm.
0: Yeah. Yeah.
4: 500th show, I believe.
2: Did they just announce that?
0: No, it's been, they announced that like months ago.
3: Were y'all a little surprised?
0: We had Reese, you might not have
2: but
0: been.
2: But Reese said.
0: We had Reese Davis.
2: No, I remember that, but Reese.
0: They had announced it at that time.
2: Okay, I thought he had said, maybe it was the Oxford.
0: It was the Oxford one.
2: The Oxford one where he told us that they were gonna be there without telling us.
0: Yeah,
2: that they,
0: right.
2: Yeah, okay. Yeah.
3: Were y'all a little surprised they didn't do a week zero game day?
2: No.
3: They've done it the last couple years.
0: They've done it in the past, but
2: there wasn't anything really that good unless they were going to go all the way to Ireland.
4: Yeah.
0: I think they've gone to Ireland before, right?
2: Yeah, they have.
3: They did it last year.
4: That would have kind of watered down the brand if they would have done one of these games
0: Did we miss every pick on the pontoon outside of Tay-Tay's?
3: Yeah, we were 1-4.
0: Oh, boy.
3: Mm-hmm.
0: Bursting out of the gate.
3: Yeah.
4: Well, we got to get our feet under us a little bit.
0: Yeah.
2: Well, we hit the first week last time.
0: Yeah.
4: And we hit week zero last week?
2: I think it was.
0: Yeah, and then we didn't hit again.
2: I don't remember. So maybe, I think it was week zero. We hit at the very
0: end, didn't we? Well, maybe we hit like the back end, yeah.
3: Okay, so maybe we're in
0: front of the beginning. We had a lot of like four and one, or three and ones. We had a lot of 3-1s.
4: Yeah.
0: A lot of 3-1s.
4: A lot of 1-3s.
0: A lot of 1-3s. A
4: couple 2-2s.
0: No, not really. It was like one or the other. Like 1-3 or 3-1. Look, week zero is hard. Nobody knows if anybody's good.
4: Yeah, I guess.
0: UNLV Memphis was actually a pretty good game, though.
3: It was a really good game.
0: I watched most of that game.
3: Marcus Stokes had a really good game at quarterback.
0: Yeah.
3: And I like Charles Huff.
0: Yeah, he's a good coach.
4: We were talking about how good Virginia looked this weekend. Like,
0: And they were good a year ago.
4: They could be a legit team.
0: Yeah.
3: Yeah,
4: Virginia
0: looked really good at quarterback.
3: We brought it up. They were 11-3 last year.
0: Yeah.
3: I mean,
0: they
3: played for the ACC championship. And honestly, if they win that, they're probably in the playoff.
0: Yeah.
4: Hmm.
2: Maybe since we, like Taylor was saying, since we hit week zero last season and then we didn't hit again until the end, maybe we're about to go on a run.
0: I think so.
4: Like a 10-week run on the pontoon parlay.
3: And you know what they say? If you're going to lose early.
0: Yeah. Who says that? They?
3: Yeah.
4: Okay. Losers.
3: You know, all of them.
2: They do be saying that.
4: They
0: do be saying it. All right. Clock integrity. It's new to OTB. We'll take a break. More on the other side.
5: Off the bench.
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0: 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Why are we talking about the law firm in the chat?
1: Saying they might have been involved in the tire
0: they probably slashed it.
2: Yeah.
0: Well, what y'all don't know is I had to leave, but the tripod held it down, and now we're back.
2: Three's
0: to the
2: up.
0: Pat. So if you're going to take us down, it's got to be more than one at a time.
1: Yep, all four.
0: Power and numbers.
2: Mm-hmm. But we can survive. The head off the snake.
0: Yeah, whatever that
2: thing is. I don't know,
0: how
2: to finish that. So
0: whatever that is,
2: stop,
0: though.
2: Actually.
0: Yep.
1: Because if you cut the head off the snake, it's dead.
2: Yeah, so maybe if you cut the tail off the lizard.
1: You better cut the head off the snake. Maybe.
2: Yeah, because the tail regrows.
1: Yeah, can't cut the arms off because it doesn't have any.
2: I said lizard. Like if you cut the tail off the lizard, it regrows.
0: Lizard.
1: Salamander?

0: Speaking of water, boy.
1: Man, they salamander. Will not die.
0: Eating yeah. a snake.
2: Lizards are just like, you think you got me, uh-huh. but I got you.
1: I got you.
2: I'm going to be back.
1: Yep.
2: Stronger than ever.
1: See you tomorrow. From the lizard.
2: We have all the lizards at our house.
1: We got a lot of skinks.
0: Yeah, we do too.
1: You know what I'm talking about?
0: Mm-hmm.
1: You don't skink?
2: Skink?
0: You yeah. never heard of a skink?
1: It's like a lizard, but they're
3: I thought
1: little,
3: you were saying skunk in a weird way.
2: I didn't do. I was like, he's trying to do
1: slimier and weirder.
0: Skinny, slimy, like dark-colored lizard. Color, like, kind of what I would...
1: Darkish, blackish, reddish.
2: Okay, I just call those lizards.
3: Probably. Yeah, same. I'm looking at
1: it. Yeah, they're kind of gross looking.
0: Yeah. Oh, yeah, the blue.
1: They get
0: tail.
1: Pretty big. Yeah. They get pretty big. Yeah, they're little skinks.
2: Skinks.
1: Our yeah. little outdoor cat loves to hunt a skink.
0: There you go.
1: There you go. That's them.
2: Oh, yeah. I see plenty of those.
0: Blue tail. Yeah, skink. Yeah.
2: That's a lizard.
1: That's a skink.
2: That's a lizard. What's up? That's just a fancy lizard.
3: Yeah.
1: One of the fancy dressed lizards.
2: Yeah. Oh, I'll grab that some gun, throw him in the lake.
1: Pinstripes?
2: Yeah.
0: They hard to catch.
2: No, I'll catch them.
1: Throw them in the lake.
2: I'll throw them right in the lake. Get out of here.
1: Get out of here.
0: Suck up. I've never seen a skink go less than like 60 miles an hour crawling.
2: Yeah,
0: every time I see them, they're like, shoo.
2: Well, this fullback goes 61 then.
1: Hey, let me tell you, there are little skink heads and torsos laying around the Flynn household all over the place.
0: My cat, on display?
1: My cat is trained. If they go 60 miles an hour, she's going 61.
2: That's right.
1: She gets them.
3: They're kind of cute.
1: Mm.
2: I didn't know there's a thing as a flying lizard.
1: Kind of like a flying squirrel.
2: I guess
1: which
2: so.
1: Which is false advertisement.
2: True. More of a gliding squirrel.
1: Mm-hmm.
2: You know? All right.
1: They just got extra skin in their armpits.
2: I don't love that.
0: Dude, those little things?
3: Little armpit skin?
2: Yeah.
0: Those little skinks. Can move 3 meters per second.
2: Wow.
0: That's a lot for being like this big.
1: Well, especially when Jake throws them.
2: Oh, I throw them.
3: Straight in the lake.
1: Are they as slimy as they look?
2: No, not really.
1: Hmm. Wet?
2: Slicker and goose poop, but not slimy.
1: Okay.
2: You know what I mean?
1: I got it.
2: That's another Saban saying. I don't really know what it means. Slicker and goose poop.
1: I don't know.
2: You wouldn't say poop, though. They also say, like, blank through a tin horn.
1: Yeah. The slicker one. I don't know. What does that mean? Like, you could slip on it, maybe?
2: I don't know. He used to say it all the time.
1: Yeah.
2: And I just like, yes, sir.
1: Uh-huh. That makes sense, sir. I get it. The way you said it, I understand it.
2: Yes, sir. He would, when he was describing, typically like a returner is when he would use it.
1: Sure.
2: Now, this guy's slicker than goose.
1: Did he ever say that about you?
2: Tougher than a $2 steak, probably more. Okay. Me. Than slicker than goose poop. I was never real slippery. We all have our skills.
1: Skinks have a dry, hard skin covered in smooth, shiny, overlapping scales. They have visible legs, claws for climbing, and sometimes movable eyelids.
0: Sometimes.
1: Sometimes.
2: Like, when in Rome, you know?
1: Depends on like if you're gritty or not.
2: It's true. All right. When we come back, I don't know what y'all talked about while I was gone, but I do want to take a look at the depth chart as it currently sits for LSU football, as it is game week here on OTB.
4: Off the bench.
2: All right, Matthew. Your time
1: hey,
2: to shine,
1: that?
2: Sir.
1: What?
3: Well, LNG.
1: Oh, my God. 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

0: All right, welcome back in OTB, hour number three, here live from the Raising Cane's studio. 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All right, we are in game week. It is going to be LSU versus Clemson inside Death Valley. Game day is going to be here, so we have finally made it. Now let's take a look at maybe the depth chart. Let's take a look at how everything is kind of rounding out. You don't have a ton of position battles, right? Because receiver, it's going to be a lot of different players. Those guys are all going to rotate. That's what that position kind of is, and that's why we talked about it with this staff. When they were at Ole Miss, you had a handful of receivers that had 600-plus yards. They spread the football out. You might not have a 1,500-yard receiver. That's just not the way they do things. They like to get multiple guys involved, all right? So you're going to see a lot of different receivers that are going to be out there at different times. Tre'Davious Green is going to be a constant. He's going to be out there. I doubt he ever comes off the field in most situations. He is going to be the one guy with the offensive line and Sam Leavitt that you can pretty much count on being in there. Now, running back, it's also a rotational position, as always. We talked about it, I think it was last week, running back by committee, 1A, 1B, however you want to call it, that's what it's going to be. But I don't think there's any way that Dylan Jones isn't the lead back on this team, certainly early in the season. Just from spring, from fall, he feels like the guy is going to get the first crack at it. Now, Harlan Berry is going to play. Caden Durham's going to get some run. But it feels like right now, as we sit here the last day of August, it's Dylan Jones, Harlan Berry, and then Caden Durham.
1: My question to you is, it seemed like we got this news like week two of spring ball, which is wild. Like almost like, he started out the spring nearly as kind of the thought of being the number one guy, which for all LSU fans, I'm pretty shocked. You've had a really, really good true freshman running back

0: 2 years in a row. And both of those guys are still on the roster. So you have this brand new guy that comes in spring. And I think for LSU fans, a little bit of shock that one of those two, Harlan Berry, Caden Durham, are not at least the number one back through the spring, at least, right?
1: Yeah.
0: So let me ask you, like, how does a Dylan Jones come in and overtake those guys as, I guess, the first running back? I'm not going to say, like, there's going to be basically three starters throughout the season, right? Because we think it's going to be a running back by rotation.
1: Right.
0: But the guy that's going to get the first crack at it, how does one elevate himself to that point against those two guys that have proven to be really good players in the SEC?
2: Yeah, I think it's because when you get a new staff, you hit reset. Mm-hmm. It's a completely new staff on that side of the football, including the head coach. So, sure, you know who those players are. You probably recruited both of those players. You played against them, but it's a clean slate. Mm-hmm. So you don't come in with a, hey, this guy's going to be one, this guy's going to be two, this guy's going to be three. I think you go out there spring practice and it says, hey, let's roll the ball out there. Let's see what's going on.
0: Yeah.
2: Let's see who's what.
0: Yeah.
2: Let's see within our offense also, which player fits it better.
0: Physically and visually, though, what is a differentiator for this offense at the running back position that the coaching staff can see apparently so clearly and blatantly very quickly? Is it his conditioning was better early on and it helped him take more first team reps because he could keep up with the speed? Is it pass protection understanding? Is it his football IQ? It's hard to really see a running back's instincts in practice. Now, you can do it with good, hard, tough practices, but it's like until you get to the game situation and you're tackling to the ground, it's really hard to tell a running back's instincts, right?
2: I think that you have to have something that gets coaches excited. You either have to be able to make people miss, you have to be able to run past people, or you have to run through people. You've got to have one of those at a very high, I would say, elite level at a place like LSU. So I think you take a look at that and you say, which one of those guys has more traits than the other ones? And right now, they feel like it's Dylan Jones.
0: And a lot of that has to be from just film study.
2: Film study.
0: Because there's only so much, like we said, there's only so much you're going to get from practice about run through somebody.
2: Right. It's been a physical practice, though.
0: Sure.
2: At least the ones that I've been like four. Mm-hmm. But it's been physical. And when I talked with a defensive player after spring practice before camp, I was like, hey, give me the lowdown. Because I was curious. It wasn't even for the show content. I was like, give me the lowdown. And the person they kept coming back to was Dylan Jones at the running back position. And it wasn't me being like, hey, give me something on Dylan Jones, or hey, give me – they kept coming back to it. So they saw it. And we always talk about it with quarterback battles. Why can't it be with other positions?
0: Right.
2: Organically, the team's going to tell you before the coach does.
0: Yep.
2: And that was a player that I did not ask about Dylan Jones telling me about him. Mm-hmm. And it was one of the best players. Okay. So
0: and it's a big statement for a running back to make. And if it is true, if Dylan Jones stepped in his first couple of weeks of being at LSU, made that big of an impact on the rest of his teammates, made that big of an impact physically at the running back position when you don't usually go live very often.
2: Right.
0: So at a running back position, just think about it. Like you make your hay by not getting tackled. If the drill in practice isn't a tackle drill, how good do we really know?
2: Right.
0: Like how much do we really know? Like how good are you as a running back? So to make that big of an impact, and we know how good Caden is, and we know how good Harlan Berry is, to stand out that much above those guys, he had to have done something very special early on. And sometimes, like, you don't know how a coach is going to look at and make these decisions, especially in a room with guys that are similar skill level, skill set. Like, it might be really little things that make you stand out to the coaches. Like, you remember in your playbook a little bit better. You give an extra effort or extra work or whatever it is. There's little things that you can do as a competitor to try to stand out above your competition that you're competing against. And it's a good lesson for middle school, high school, college kids out there, like, do the little things right. Doesn't matter how physically gifted you are. Like, you could know your playbook this bad. Like, don't let your coach have to tell you the same, correct you on the same thing twice. Like, you don't know what stood out to the coaches, but when you have players talking about how physically he stood out that fast at the running back position, and again, the running back's job is to not get tackled. So how much can you actually stand right. out in practice when yeah. you're not getting tackled? Like, the tackle is not the drill.
2: Kind of tells me, like, just from my experience, because my biggest skill that I had was breaking tackles. And to your point, mm-hmm. how do you do that when you can't do that? And so I think you have to do the little things right. Like, you kind of started this conversation with, it's got to be in the film room. It's got to be in pass protection. It's got to be in your routes. It has to be all these things that keep you on the coach's mind until you can show them the thing that maybe you do the best,
0: yep.
2: which is break tackles. And it feels like that's something that Dylan Jones can kind of give you. And look, last year he had 76 carries for 300 yards, right at 4 yards a carry, 2 touchdowns. It wasn't a ton when he was at Wisconsin. I mean, even going back to his freshman year, he only had 16 carries. So he has 92 carries for 388, 4.2 yards per carry, 2 touchdowns, along of 47. So it wasn't like he came in with these huge stats, but there was something in the portal that they liked, and they felt like it fit their system,
0: mm-hmm.
2: and it's only continued to grow. And
0: I mean, kind of having this conversation is getting me really excited for Dylan Jones this season. Again, we know how talented those other running backs are in the room, and we know how good of teammates they are, and there's never been any word about them not knowing a playbook or not studying or not right. or like, from everything that we know, they're hard workers, they're yeah. great teammates, they are coachable, and they're very talented.
2: Yeah.
0: So for this kid to come in and take that job like he is, you know that he is practicing, like having amazing practices,
2: right.
0: having amazing workouts, doing the right things in the classroom, but for real, like, you know that his game tape and his play style, like the stats you just read me, are not impressive.
2: Right.
0: But Lane and his staff looked at it and said, his skill set matches exactly what we want to do.
2: Right.
0: And we think so much of his skill set in our offense that he, by week two of spring ball, he's going to be our number one back over two established young guys.
2: Returning guys, too, yeah.
0: Uh-huh. So now that we're having to flesh this out and talking about it, I'm excited about Mr. Dylan Jones.
2: Yeah. And you'll see Harlan Berry, and you'll see some Caden Durham. Again, we laid this out last week. We could go to 03, 07, 11. Some of the best teams in LSU history have had multiple running backs. Like in the national championship game that we played, I got a carry, Charles got a carry, Keelan got a carry, Richard got a carry, Trenton got a carry. Hell, I'm sure Ridley was in there at some point,
0: mm-hmm.
2: right?
0: Had to have been.
2: So it's okay to have multiple guys. But if I was to bet on an RB1A, it's Dylan Jones. And I don't think right now – it's not that close.
0: Well, don't forget about those quarterback powers we ran. I had about 7 or 8 carries myself.
2: You ran the ball 100 times that year. Like literally 100, and we still won.
0: With a bum ankle.
2: Sam Levitt's also going to run, I'm going to assume.
0: He does not have a bum foot. It's good.
2: It's healed up.
0: 110%. Which is an impossible number to get to.
2: Yeah, where'd that other 10% come from?
1: When the coaches are like, you have to give 110%. I'm like, no, you literally cannot give 110%. Maybe you think you're giving 100 and you're not, yep. and you have a little more, but you cannot give 110%.
0: If you gave 100% physically, your eyeballs would burst out.
1: You're maxed out.
0: Like, you can't, like, you would mm-hmm. so much pressure and strain yeah. your body, your eyeballs would
2: pop out. What did the youth say? It's giving 110%? Like, you said it's giving, and then they say something, like it's giving 110%, mm-hmm. but you're still 100% because you can't physically give 110%?
0: You can't do it.
2: Right.
0: It's literally impossible.
2: The use.
0: Like, if you had $10 and you wanted to give 110% to something, you couldn't do it because you only have $10. You couldn't give 11.
2: You'd want to.
0: You'd want to. You couldn't give $11, though, because you only got 10. It's the same physically. Can't do it.
2: Tay-Tay. We started talking about running backs and I got lost in the sauce because I was talking about the superior position on the football field. But you've also been out there. Is that your assessment of the running back rotation as well?
1: That's what it's been. I mean, all fall camp, it's not only Dylan Jones at the top. It's what you mentioned. It's Dylan Jones. It's Harlan Berry. It's Caden Durham. Last week, Stacey Gage was getting some run with the second team group. That's another guy that transferred in from UCF. Like, you have a stable of running backs. You're going to use all of them. But, you know, Jake, we actually had Dylan Jones last week at player interviews, and I asked him, hey, man, you could have went a lot of different places in the portal. You came here with two established backs. with competition. Why? And he said, I love competition. It makes me better. It makes me raise my level of play. And then he started talking about running the ball is easy. It's everything else at the running back position that'll help you stand out over others. So to your point about, oh, how has he been able to stand out without being really tackled? It's that. It's everything.
2: Yeah. I'm excited. I'm excited to watch him play. I think he's earned the right to be out there. Certainly not given to him. And so we know what we have with Harlan Berry. I'm excited about him in his second year. We've seen Caden Durham be all SEC freshman.
0: How many all-purpose yards?
2: We'll tell you that when we come back here on OTB.
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0: All right, welcome back in OTB here live from the Raising Cane's studio. You asked me to give you a prediction on total yards, total scrimmage yards.
1: Yeah.
0: Dylan Jones.
1: For Mr. Dylan Jones.
0: Again, it is.
1: I actually don't even know what a good number is anymore.
0: I don't know, right?
1: I was like 1,200. Is that good anymore?
0: It is going to be a three-back at least minimum rotation to some extent. Like percentages will change. I don't know. I don't know. Like I don't think LSU will have like a straight 1,000-yard rusher.
1: Yeah,
0: because it's going to be spread.
1: But out. I would assume in Lane's offense, if they're excited about a guy that they've watched tape on, he's going to be a threat out of the backfield to catch the ball as well. I would assume. There he is.
0: If I said 850, how would that make people feel?
2: Yeah, about right with a three-back rotation.
0: Seven 700 rushing, 150 receiving.
2: Why not?
1: I would say it's low.
0: You think so?
1: After our last conversation.
0: I know. So that's what I have in my head. Like, but at what point, like,
1: it's gonna have a comment.
0: I don't know this coaching staff well enough to know if they go like with the hot hand for multiple games, or if it's like the rotation's kind of like, hey, here's what we want it to be, here's what we want to look like. We want fresh legs, we want him in this situation. Or because Lacey, obviously, last year, what he did at Ole Miss, like, do you say, hey, if it's going well, sorry, bud, it's no longer a rotation, it's you. Like, so I don't know that enough, and that's going to be something to see how it plays out with them and their history of backs. Now, from recent memory, history will tell you that they've kind of had a bell cow back. Mm-hmm. Now, is that because they didn't have other options at Ole Miss, or is that because that's the way that this coaching staff coaches? So we have to see that play out. If he's the bell cow back, then yeah, it's absolutely going to have a comment.
1: Kawan Lacey, 2025, 1,744 all-purpose yards. That's all. I feel like that's quite a few right there. It kind of depends on how they are going to play this. Is it going to be a keep a fresh guy in there, keep fresh legs all game long, or is it going to be a bell cow situation? And to your point, like Kiffin really hasn't done the running back carousel during a game situation before. So, yeah, I would say it'd probably be a hot hand. But then you got to determine, like, what makes a hot hand, too. You know what I mean? Like, sometimes a running back gets put in there and he runs his own play and it's untouched for 50 yards, right?
0: Yep.
1: The next guy runs in and it's getting blown up. So, like, who's really got the hot hand? He got the right carry at the right time, you know? But if Dylan Jones has made this big of an impact this early, I got to think that he's got to be looked at as a bell cow.
0: I was trying to get the 4-year sample size and see if I can, because I know in 2024 for Ole Miss, it was, you know, Jackson Dart ran a ton that year, and Parrish ran a ton that year, but also they had, was it Bentley? I think it was Bentley that year.
2: Ulysses Bentley, yeah. I mean, so they had Jerrion Ealy mixed in there.
0: All right, so in 2024, Jackson Dart had 124 carries. Henry Parrish Jr. had 130. So Jackson Dart was the second leading rusher on the team as far as carries. And

0: then Bentley had 84.
1: Mm. For those of y'all wondering, like myself, we've always heard the term bell cow. What is a bell cow?
2: When he said it, mm-hmm. I was like, I guess I get what it means.
1: Right.
2: But people say it all the time, but what is bell cow?
1: It's the lead animal. Farmers historically tied a bell to the most dominant or trusted cow in the herd.
0: Yeah.
1: Because the dominant cow, the other cows will follow them. So they would put the bell around the lead animal so they could always track the group's location. Because wherever he was, the others would follow. The lead animal.
0: Tell me where else you get that kind of breakdown.
1: Nowhere.
0: Makes sense, though.
1: Just the more you know, really. You tune in to Off the Bench for the education, as well as the takes.
0: All right, so I did steal the last couple of segments talking running backs. Well, Matt's position's already figured out, so.
1: That's pretty easy.
0: That one's easy. Alondra Tate, is there a position group? It could be running back. Maybe I stole the thunder there. Is there another one that's maybe not as settled? Maybe it's a deeper conversation of here's the three guys it could be, and maybe we got to wait till Saturday to see it play out?
2: I'm just super curious about the 30 wide receivers that we have.
1: Sure.
0: They have a lot. Sure.
1: Mm-hmm. Like, all that rotation's have a lot.
2: I think that a bunch of them, I guess with the exception of Jace Brown, since him and Sam Levitt have beef.
1: Yep, obviously.
2: Just kidding, guys.
1: Are you?
2: I'm kidding. I don't know about you two over here, but I'm kidding.
0: Wait, who has beef? I missed it.
2: They say that every time Sam Levitt throws a pass in practice to Jace Brown, it's incomplete every single time. So
0: who says that?
2: Taylor.
3: Well, no, it's just...
2: And that's on the practice reports. Every time that he throws a pass to Jace Brown, is incomplete. So Taylor and Matt came up with the idea that he is... They got beef.
0: This Matt?
2: That Matt, yes. Yeah. But I just am curious to see what that looks like. I mean, I think Jackson Harris is going to have a really good year, but I'm curious to see everything else behind him.
3: There's five guys in that room that have emerged.
0: Great
3: Jace Brown and Jackson Harris being one. Trey Wilson has gotten a lot of run the last 2 weeks. We know
0: he might be the most physically gifted.
3: He might be
0: of the group. Doesn't mean he's the best. Just physically gifted.
3: People look at his numbers in Florida and they're like, oh, he's another highly recruited guy that didn't live up to the hype. His quarterback play was Graham Mertz and DJ Lagway. I hope Sam Levitt's a little bit better than both of those guys. And then we know Winston Watkins has the connection with Lane Kiffin from Ole Miss, and then Malik Elzey from Illinois has gotten a lot of run. I've been out to two practices. Both practices I've been to, he was one of the starting three guys along with Jace Brown and Jackson Harris.
0: He looks the most different in his uniform.
3: Yeah.
0: I mean, he looks the part.
3: He's a big-bodied guy. I mean, he can play.
0: He had multiple contested catches the last time I went out. Strong hands. Very strong hands. But again, a guy that doesn't have a lot of stats to get you excited before the game, but the coaching staff had a coach that knew about this guy, brought him in for a reason, and he is going to get some run.
3: For me, I'll switch sides of the ball. I'm interested in the defensive tackle rotation because there is a lot of talent there, but it's young. I mean, it looks like Duja Gerald is going to start. Now, potentially, you have another true freshman on the other side that could potentially start with him. Dominic McKinley's in year three. You brought in Stephylin Green and Malik Blockton. If all things hold, Xavien Harris is going to be in that rotation as well, who has a ton of experience with Lane Kiffin, but is joining the team less than 2 weeks before the first game. What's that rotation going to look like? There's a lot of guys. I just want to see who the top two emerge.
0: Lamar Brown has kind of kicked out to more of an edge rusher, not a defensive tackle. I'd expect to see Lamar out there as well. But the thing about a guy like that is he does have some versatility, so you could see him on sub packages.
3: 295?

0: is his biggest concern. So that is something that I'm going to be looking out for too.
1: Well, look, it's
2: fair.
1: It's one of those situations where the benefit that Lane brings to his players and his offensive line specifically is you don't have to worry, because of the speed of which LSU goes, you don't have to worry about getting tricked a lot, because the defense can't bring too many exotic pressures. So really you got to focus on blocking the guy in front of you.
2: Yes.
1: You got to look for maybe a blitzing linebacker, maybe someone off the nickel, but you're not, there's not too many times LSU's offense is going to have to be worried about a safety or a corner blitzing. So now you're going to have teams that are going to put that in. You're going to see it some, but you're going to see it so few times compared to what you would in a normal, either muddle huddle offense or regular huddle offense, because the defense just doesn't have time. So the offensive line, whether it's the biggest concern point or not, and it should be after last year, right? It should be your biggest concern point as an LSU fan as well, just because it's a period of the unknown.
0: Mm-hmm.
1: We're about to see something this weekend LSU fans have never seen before.
0: Ooh.
1: This type of offense. We have never seen anything like this in an LSU uniform.
0: Yeah.
1: No. Nothing. Okay?
0: How exciting.
1: You're about to see something, and you just don't know. We're not going to know how to feel as LSU fans until we actually see it. And we are about this. We're 6 days away from, 5 days away from seeing it. Right?
2: Yes.
1: And it's going to look different. It's going to feel like, we saw Ole Miss do it. We see other offenses doing it, but we never really thought it was possible in an LSU uniform. That's You're about to see it. And so the offensive line is going to be a big benefactor of that. Yeah, people are going to get beat one-on-one. You're going to give up sacks. It's going to happen. It's football. The other team has good athletes as well. Just get excited.
2: Yep.
1: Because you're about to see something that is unlike anything you've ever seen before. And I think even on year one, it's going to look really damn good.
0: Let's go.
2: Yeah, I can't wait to see the speed. I might not even get a word in when LSU's on offense.
1: Good
2: it
1: plan.
2: Might just be Chris Blair the whole time, because I'm trying to get a word in, but he's got to set what's going on, set the scene. I just might be sitting there enjoying the game like y'all are, and that's okay, because that means they're going fast.
1: You're just going to be like, there. Good catch. Hunter Ross is set.
0: Oh, good. I know.
2: Sorry.
0: That's why I'm saying that you can't be doing that.
2: Sorry.
1: Hey, quick question before we go to break. Has Clemson named a starting quarterback yet?
3: No.
0: Probably internally.
3: What?
2: Yeah.
3: A report came out yesterday.
0: You would hope so. I would think so.
3: A report came out yesterday that over the weekend, Christopher Fazina took all the first team reps.
2: Gotcha.
3: So,
1: hey, Dabo.
0: Yeah.
3: There he goes.
2: Oh, I do love the fact that when an LSU receiver, back, tight end catches the football, whatever, you're going to see them spot the ball and give it to the official with an enthusiasm unknown to mankind. There's rules in the offense. There's no celebrating. We'll do that later when we score a touchdown. And I love that. And I don't care about celebrating. I'm not like, oh, my God, an old man on the line. I don't care about it.
0: Yeah.
2: But I do love the fact that there's no first down. There's none of that. You know, it is like literally, I got to get this ball spotted.
1: Uh-huh.
2: Where's the referee? If you catch it outside, the numbers, put it on the hash, catch it in the middle of the field, spot it in the middle of the field, and we're going. And then when you score, that's when you can celebrate.
1: Do you still do that?
2: What? Which one?
0: I think they still dab.
3: After a first down, I've ever seen that. But hey, who knows? Maybe this is the year, Matt.
0: It's usually the arrow. I like the arrow one.
1: Crossbow.
2: I love when a guy gets like a good 8 yard run. He thinks he got 10. And he sets his first down.
3: Mm-hmm. It's like, and it's like, bro, you are 2.5 yards.
1: Or the defense
3: short.
1: Does this after the first down.
2: Oh,
1: maybe they put up the 4 down fist.
2: The thing that bothers me the most is when the defense does this after stopping them on fourth down. Like,
1: oh yeah,
2: it's actually first down. Yeah, your ball. Mm-hmm. It's not fourth down.
3: Yeah, anymore, yeah.
2: It's actually your ball.
3: Do that before fourth down. Or
0: the seatbelt.
1: Who puts the seatbelt on with two hands?
0: But, well, I think I did it wrong.
2: No, you grab it here and you.
3: He gets torched, though, right? Like the receiver beats it by like 10 yards and drops it. And then the DB's like.
1: Or the quarterback overthrows it.
3: Yeah.
1: Throws it out of bounds.
3: It's like, bud, you didn't do a damn thing. You got beat.
1: Are they one handed?
2: What's this one?
1: What is this?
2: I do now.
1: I think they're doing this always. Well, that they were like.
0: It's a seatbelt, though.
1: I thought they were putting their sword away or something.
2: I saw Jackson.
0: That's Trevor Bauer.
2: I saw Jackson do it. They stopped him on third down, and he. I was like,
1: oh, no.
2: No J-Bones.
0: J-Bones. You should know better.
3: We're dropping a J-Bones on the broadcast Friday.
1: No.

0: J-Bone's due. I know we're not going to talk about the result.
1: Yeah, he did good. He did good. He's playing zero nose in an odd front, so all the blocks.
0: All the blocks. So many double
1: teams. This week's going to be probably his toughest test of the year.
0: Love it.
1: Rummel's got some huge guards.
0: Love it.
1: Some Giants playing guard. Just wait till you see the right guard, Tate.
2: Oh, I'm excited.
1: He's probably really good. I don't even know. I just know just the size of him. I was watching Nussmeier throw a touchdown, and I remember because I'm a dad, so I'm looking at the guards. I don't care about the touchdown pass. My son is going against the center and the two guards. Oh boy, the right guard, he's a big fella. Yeah, that. All right, we'll take a break. More OTB when we come back here live from the Raising Cane's studio.
3: Off the bench.
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0: All right, welcome back in. OTB here live from the Raising Cane's studio. It is game week. We're all fired up. You're fired up. College football is officially back. No more week zero. We get teams with people we actually know who they are. We don't have to guess anymore. Logos we recognize. Storylines we've been talking about, and we're all fired up for it. But real quick, around the room, how are we taking in the game? How's Saturday going to be? I know we all have different responsibilities from time to time. Sometimes we have work for the game, pregame stuff. Sometimes we watch it from the press box. I know what I'll be doing. I'll be walking around amongst the people, a little tailgating with the family, and then up in the booth. What about you, sir, Matthew Clayton Flynn?
1: I'll probably be watching from the house this weekend.
0: Yep.
1: First game. That's my preferred way to watch. Now, of course,
0: I feel like I'm watching from the house, being in the booth a bit.
1: Yeah. No, I love
0: see everything.
1: I love being in the crowd. I love feeling the crowd. It's just not something I love to do every single game. And there's a select few games that we got. Certainly, we're going to be out and about. But you know, one in early September with the heat, it's not my favorite thing.
0: Yeah.
1: Don't really feel like sweating my guts out all day.
0: Sweating your guts out. You've combined a lot of things here. That's another one. Let's add it to the list.
1: What is that? What's that?
2: Sweat like your
0: throwing,
2: guts up?
0: Throwing your guts up. I've
1: throwing
0: heard
1: my
0: that.
1: Guts up. That's right. Sweating my
2: guts out.
1: Something off. I could have said that.
2: Yeah.
1: Like sweating my guts. I feel like people say that.
0: I've heard sweating my ass off.
2: Sweating my ass off for sure.
0: Yeah.
2: I don't think I've ever
0: balls
2: heard.
0: Balls hot.
2: I've heard balls. I don't think I've ever heard somebody say that they are going to sweat their guts out.
0: Never heard that.
1: I feel like I've heard this before.
2: No, I just don't.
1: I even keep saying it.
0: In your head, yes.
1: Maybe it's just me that keeps saying it. Everybody like walks away from the conversation like, what did he say?
2: It feels typical.

0: No doubt.
1: I walk away from many conversations.
2: Let me know in the chat. Anybody say sweat your guts out?
0: God, we love that guy. Man, he's simple.
1: What?
0: All right, so at home, in the comfort of your home. Actually, you got a lot going on in your home.
2: Yeah,
0: do you have a spot you can be able to watch the game?
2: Yeah, we got a watching spot.
0: Okay.
2: It's at, we're pretty fortunate. Our little upstairs area. It's kind of it's kind of like a small apartment, like a little dorm room
0: like
2: up there. We've made it real comfy, cozy, thanks to the Hester clan. Moving some furniture up there.
0: So y'all kind of living up there.
2: We bought a little Blackstone yesterday. I put together.
0: Yeah.
2: So I got that little propane tank. I had to get a fan so I blow the smoke out from the balcony.
0: It's our
2: cooking device now. So I'm gonna be doing hibachi all day.
3: Was that your first time using it?
2: Last night we cooked some steaks.
3: So I got one.
0: I love Blackstone.
3: I got one about 2 months ago, and I did breakfast yesterday morning.
2: Yeah.
3: Great.
1: Do you throw the shrimp in your kid's mouth or?
2: Yeah, for sure.
0: Hey, Huck, your turn.
1: Do you do the onion train
2: volcano?
0: Onion train, yeah.
2: My eyes burning. Oh yeah, keep the volcano.
1: Do you do the egg roll?
2: Love an egg roll. Love a butterfly.
1: Yeah.
0: Good for you. All right.
2: So you know what? I'm like, I was a little disappointed in the height of it though. It's pretty short out of the box. Pretty short cooking.
1: So it's not like
0: mine's
1: adjustable.
0: On wheels, so mine's like a little bit taller.
2: Mine's got two wheels.
0: Mine has four. Okay.
2: So I bought the, I went cheap. It was on the deal.
3: How big is it?
2: 28 incher.
3: Wait, mine's 28. Mine's got the four wheel.
2: Mine's a two wheel, but
3: chest height.
2: I don't got a lot of bells and whistles on mine.
0: Yeah.
2: I went
0: standard
2: for the
0: standard model.
2: It was on sale.
0: Yeah.
2: $200.
0: Yeah.
2: Not a big deal.
0: Standard model. Yeah, you're good. It's temporary.
2: It's temporary fix.
0: Yeah.
2: But it's low, and I gotta kind of hunch over.
0: Get you some cinder blocks, Bo.
2: Yeah, I could do that. I thought about it. I don't know if Lacey wants cinder blocks up on her.
0: I mean,
2: nice
0: you're
2: porch.
0: Renovating, bro.
2: That's true.
0: You're good.
2: That's a good point.
0: You know, there's a lot of stuff going on. It's supposed to.
2: It is. We're very blessed to have the space that we are during this little construction, and going to bring the family together.
0: Or kill each other.
2: Or kill each other.
0: Alondra, game day plans.
1: I will be at the game.
0: Ooh. I know, but do you have any like work responsibilities?
1: Yeah, just
0: like pregame stuff.
1: I don't think I'm going to do that anymore.
0: Okay.
1: It's just way more work.
0: Yeah,
1: than
0: just like
1: what
0: pregame videos.
1: Worth. Yeah,
0: and like stadium
1: just,
0: moments.
1: Yeah, stadium stuff.
0: Yeah,
1: just
0: cool.
1: The typical stuff that you see on game day on
2: sweating your guts out.
1: Sweating my guts out.
0: Hate it. Tay Tay. Game day plans.
3: Oh, some dogs on the Blackstone.
0: Some dogs.
1: Yeah.
2: Throw some dogs on there.
1: Hell yeah, brother.
2: Yeah, he is.
3: Can't go too far.
0: Go America.
3: Gotta watch the little man in the process, you know. So
0: all right.
3: It'll be fun. Little man's first LSU game, so we're excited about that. I know. We got his LSU onesie ready to go.
0: He's got an 18 on there.
2: Razor.
3: Does not. In fairness.
0: Very cool. Thanks for that.
3: In fairness,
0: appreciate
3: there's
0: it.
3: No number, so it's not like
0: they don't sell 15. We knew that.
2: Razor, you thought you had met your father before. This is a new dad coming out during LSU game
3: this
2: day.
3: He is going
2: to speak differently than he normally
3: Victoria's
2: does.
3: Victoria's going to be mad at me.
0: Just wait till the Cowboys play.
3: Well, she took a picture of him the other day wearing the LSU onesie, right?
1: Get it off.
3: With a big yawn. And she goes, look, it looks like he's yelling and cheering on LSU. How cute. I was like, well, when I do it, it's annoying. So what the hell are we doing here?
0: Yeah, you'll learn that.
2: No.
0: You'll learn that. All right. We are all fired up. You're fired up. It is game week. We're going to be talking about it all week long
1: here.
0: All right. Let's step away on time. Look at us. Not a big deal-ish. And we're going to have a little Ask the Bench brought to you by Dos Equis. Go for Dose. It's always a great time to go for Dose. Ice cold Dos Equis when we come back here on OTB.
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0: 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All right, let's get to a little Ask the Bench brought to you by Ice Cold Dos Equis. Score prediction for this weekend. I figured that one was coming.
1: We'll do that Friday.
2: Yeah, I don't know if I'm there yet.
1: Friday.
0: Yeah, it feels like a very Friday thing.
2: I don't know if I can count high enough.
1: No, me either.
3: According to the practice report.
1: A million to zero?
3: Well, according to the practice report, LSU beat the Clemson scout team 86-18. So I'll go with that.
2: They let the scout team score points?
3: It's 86-18.
2: That's an indictment.
3: That's what it says.
2: We'll have it. We'll have all this picture ready. We'll print them out on our printer from Gulfus.
0: Ask the bench, how many glizzies can Taylor eat in one sitting?
3: Too many. More than I should.
2: Who's to say what too many is?
0: Ask the bench, love, marry, kill. Duck on the Jeep, changing a flat, poop on the car.
2: Sounds like a Jake. I guess I would love changing a flat because, you know, look, I mean, you get a flat tire, you gotta go change it.
0: It's, you know, it is what it is. Let's marry.
2: I
0: guess
2: people,
0: we'll marry poop on the car, and then we'll kill ducks on a Jeep.
1: Dang.
2: You're going to marry poop on a car?
1: That's crazy.
0: Yeah, I mean, because at the end of the day, like, if it didn't happen to me, like, it's a story that I would probably share more. Like, think about, like, a human being stopped in traffic and ran over and had to pull his pants down and poop on someone's car.
1: Yeah. In public. In a very public parking lot.
0: So, I mean, like,
1: It was daylight outside.
0: Very daylight.
3: It really is a great story.
1: He was caught in 4K.
0: Yeah. Yes.
2: Hey, you're killing poop on a car. You're gonna marry changing a tire because that shows you as a man you're willing to fix things.
0: Yeah.
2: You know, get your hands dirty a little bit. You're marrying that.
0: In 17 minutes, I'm gonna be sweating from all the places. Sweating my guts out, as you would say.
1: Sweating your guts out, buddy. Shout out Gulfus.
0: Hashtag ask the bench who scores the first touchdown for LSU.
1: Great day for you.
0: Who scores the first touchdown?
2: Dylan Jones.

0: Sure.
1: Whit Weeks.
0: Let me go.
2: Oh, there you go.
1: Number seven.
0: I'm going to go DJ Pickett.
1: Sack.
0: Okay. Little pick six.
2: All right.
3: Malik Elzey.
1: I'm going to say Jack Byburn, sack fumble, first play of the game. Whit Weeks.
2: He had two more sacks, by the way. Like, Jack was doing really good.
3: Is that, preseason in the NFL?
1: He led the NFL?
2: Yeah,
3: led the NFL. What the hell?
2: Yeah.
1: He's going to be playing for LSU. Led the NFL in sacks.
0: My for real answer, I guess I'll stay on my Jackson Harris train.
2: Okay. I like it.
1: Who knows?
2: Ask the bench, is QB1 gritty enough to change his own tire, or does he call AAA?
1: Well, I'll change the tire. Record time.
0: You feel like a AAA-er.
2: You feel like a AAA-er.
1: Oh, no, I'll change tires.
2: Not that you could not.
3: But he changes tires with his slashes.
1: I
3: don't want
1: to get my hands
2: on your truck, it would be. You got to have a, you can't, the jack that comes with your truck is not going to jack your truck
3: up. No, you need one of those hydraulic jacks.
2: You'd have to go get a hydraulic, yeah.
1: You think so? Why would they put a jack in there if it doesn't work?
2: I've had that situation.
3: Dude,
2: happen.
3: When you're changing other people's tires,
0: bro, mine,
3: and the
0: remember?
3: Jack situation, yeah.
0: Okay. Tay chained my tire one time because I'm not going to change my tire.
2: Right, no.
0: And I know how to, but I'm not going to. And my jack didn't. We had to get like Cade's jack or something.
2: The jack wasn't jacking.
0: The jack was not jacking.
2: Yeah.
1: That would really frustrate me.
0: It was frustrating.
1: If the jack that's came with the car.
2: I've had that
1: doesn't
2: happen like three times to me before.
1: How many tires?
2: It's always been
1: how many
2: like
1: tires you change them. I've changed like two.
2: Oh, really?
3: Ever?
2: Good for you.
1: I've been in like two flat tires before.
3: Oh, dude.
1: No, I've done more than that. I did my Lacey's got a flat tire on her car, and her wheels had like this like not a normal situation, and it had to get like a special key for it.
0: Yeah,
3: those are awful.
1: And it did. The car did not come with that key.
2: It's supposed to be in the glove box, and it's never in the glove box.
1: There. And I had to go buy one. I'm like, what would have happened if this was like not in the convenience of our home?
3: No, that was the problem with yours.
0: Yeah,
3: the key wasn't in it
2: before too.
0: Yeah, and I eventually found the key. Yeah.
1: I was like, can we just?
2: Oh, J Bone's car doesn't have that.
0: Bro,
1: these lug nuts.
2: You're gonna hear all the cuss words if it doesn't.
1: Universal.
2: From the campus, you're going to hear the cuss words here at this studio. Mm-hmm.
1: What is going to be the touchdown like celebration of the year?
3: Oh, I don't know. There wasn't a specific one week zero.
2: No, there wasn't one that everybody did like typical.
1: There's got to be something. Some sort of TikTok dance out there that the youths are doing.
2: Yeah.
0: Yeah.
1: I want the jump high five to come back.
2: The jump high five?
3: I know what you're talking
1: from
3: about.
1: Like the back of the
3: you
1: boat jacks.
3: Yeah.
1: Like you just, everybody jump in the air, high five, just standard. When I was in Seattle, I tried to bring the jump high five back and like make it popular again in Seattle. I lost the job, so I couldn't really bring it back. So
2: ours, we used to do this. Me and Matt, hand up, hit here, and we go here. That was awesome.
0: Ooh, I like that.
2: Yeah, we did that, and it was like nonchalant, like wasn't a big deal.
1: Yep,
2: up and passing. That was our deal. I don't remember why it started, but we did it.
1: I'm gonna drink some Dos Equis this weekend. I know that.
2: You gonna delete some beers, Bill?
1: Delete a few.
0: Oh, Dos Equis is going to
1: keep count.
0: To see me coming.
1: I ain't going to keep count, though.
2: Ask the bench, what would you do if Flynn flashed you with his car flashers?
3: Stay
0: flip
3: away because he doesn't know how to drive, so I'd stay away from him.
1: You better hit those
0: dumb
1: flashing
0: ass
2: people.
1: Change
2: we
1: tires.
2: Love you. We thank you. It's game week. We made it. USA.
0: LSU.
4: Off the bench.
2: Oh, don't get him started over there with the LSU. LSU. All right, go see our friends over at Pala. 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
10: Is it live? Live at Ivor Steen Butcher. That's right. It's a special adjusted football season time on the Monday show. The Monday show, now we're starting at 10 a.m., an hour early. Going to 10 a.m. to noon before we hand it off to the Lane Kiffin weekly press conference. Now, Labor Day next week, I think they'll probably move it to Tuesday. We'll see about that. But 10 a.m. to noon is mostly, minus bye weeks when there's no team to preview. But Kiffin will be previewing the Clemson Tigers as the return visit of their home-and-home non-conference matchup between the two Tigers, between the two Death Valleys, is done for the year. And both of those Saturday night primetime games. So a little bit better opening week that we had last week than this week coming up. But LSU still on primetime and still in the news for a lot of other reasons. We're back from Las Vegas. We thank all of our friends over there. Of course, Derek Stevens, Aaron Oster, our point guy for all of the media for Radio Row. We had a wonderful time. Max and I, Chris Macero, Paul Stone, and others just had a really nice time. And we're kind of limping back on this Monday, but ready to get it going. First of all, before we bring Charlie in, and we got games to talk about as well. Huh? How about that? We an interesting eight-game slate, all Division I matchup slate. You saw a host of SCS games, especially on Thursday and some others on Friday. But the eight games, and Bill Belichick gets a win. USC still having problems scoring people, but how much when they emptied the bench in front of 95-degree temperatures where it was sparse, to say the least. Stanford in a wild cover on a scoop and score as of late. And we talked about the Horned Frogs, again, 1-for-4 on fourth down in that game. And C.J. Bailey, who was the top target for the previous staff, not good at all. So talking about, you know, the 2022 class where they kind of get shafted on this new deal, well, the offensive line, the oldest offensive line, the most experienced offensive line in all of college football, Virginia. They got 1 fifth-year senior. They got 2 6-year seniors and 2 7th-year seniors. That's tackle-to-tackle for the Virginia Cavaliers. Bo Pribula with his legs doing a lot of it, 15 carries for over 100 yards. And he only threw it 11 times, but more than enough. They get in and get out. And Tony Elliott trying to sustain some success in Charlottesville. We're live today here at at Iverstein Butcher. Today's lunch special, we start at 11 a.m., is, what else is it going to be? It's red beans and rice with andouille sausage, smoked ham hocks and smoked sausage, one side and cornbread for just $11.99. Your sides, you can choose between collard greens, chimichurri.

0: or a coleslaw or a cucumber salad. And it's game week over here, and to get ready for the Clemson matchup, the butchers are making up our game day special sausage all week. We do it every week, and the Charlie, kind of old to follow up on the Eat the Competition dinner that you attended last night over at Rufino's. Same type of thing. Clemson Tiger's Blood Sausage. 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It is great to put on your grill to kind of start off. 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We're a local outfit here at Iverstein Butcher. 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Charlie, how you doing?
1: Man, I'm doing great. Enjoyed the week, if you call it a week off. There was certainly a lot going on last week. Got a chance to listen to you guys out in Vegas, and an interesting week zero. Concur with pretty much everything that you said. On those opening games, we'll have a lot of time to talk about that. And while you were gone, we played court radio again. Hopefully,
0: can we talk about the game? You know, I mean, it's right. It's almost you sabotaged me. It was probably we were knee deep on court radio last week.
1: Yeah.
0: By the way,
1: believe me, if I'd have known, I would have scheduled it that way. I'm not that clairvoyant. But I think we're gonna get some answers from Lane Kiffin today. I've got a pretty good idea about where this is right now. I can do this update and then we can move on because I know you're sick of it. I think everybody's kind of fatigued, including the coaches and the administrators. But stuff happened over the weekend, and where they're at right now is they've got a temporary restraining order in place that will allow these fifth-year players to play. LSU put two soccer players on the field yesterday that fit into this category. That temporary restraining order could turn into an injunction on Thursday when they go to court here in Baton Rouge. And I think that will happen. It doesn't mean that the SEC has given up the ghost on this. They're going to fight this Thursday. They're probably going to lose Thursday, but there are many that, including Tom Mars, the prominent attorney, that think that the SEC holds the upper hand after they would appeal a ruling on Thursday that would get them into federal court. The SEC also, put these penalties in place that, for the moment, are on hold. We'll see. I think one of the other things that happened this weekend is that you find out that LSU is not standing alone here. According to this morning's report, there are 322 former athletes, this is across all sports, that have filed some sort of suit. 184 of them have got some kind of relief, and 138 of them are still sort of in limbo. Men's basketball accounts for roughly a third of this, so this is not all football players. LSU's got five players that are in question, including Jack Pyburn, who was waived yesterday by the Tampa Bay Buccaneers, who could be headed back to Baton Rouge, the two Ole Miss players, and, of course, the two players, the defensive end from Notre Dame, Tulihaimaka, and Blake Cotton, a cornerback from Utah, who did not go to NFL camps. So the short version is this. On Thursday, they'll have an injunction hearing. The SEC will fight it. They will probably lose on Thursday. And then they'll take this to an appellate court at a higher level. LSU got the okay to go ahead and play these soccer players yesterday. I don't think you're going to see the Ole Miss players on Saturday against Clemson, but you might see the Notre Dame junior Talihaimaka on the field. He's definitely in town. So that's kind of where we are in this. I think it's kind of quiet for a couple of days, and then we'll see what happens on Thursday.
0: Well, it's a little complicated, but part of me is like, okay, come on, man. I mean, you got the payroll, you got the staff money. You said that this is a great place to recruit. I mean, you still have it to put together your roster, you know, on game week. I mean, that's part of me. Like, I mean, how big of an impact are these guys going to have? You know, that's part of it. And then part of it is like, well, yeah, this whole new goal, you know, moving the goal line on the 22 class, that's fine. But Trinidad Chambers is 21 class.
1: Yeah.
0: Virginia Lyman are 20 class. I mean, sure. You know, so those guys are good. But the 22 class, I mean, what kind of damn sense does that make?
1: Yeah, there's a lot of frustration out there. Eli Drinkwitz, who is the coach at Missouri, is waiting on a player that's got a case in a Nashville court this week. There are 41 players in Texas that have their eligibility at stake. So where you are right now is, I think, I know that Tali Hiamaka is in town. He did not go to an NFL camp. That Blake Cotton, the cornerback from Utah, remains in play. Jack Pyburn will clear waivers today, more than likely. And I think he's on his way back to Baton Rouge. And then, of course, the two players from Ole Miss. I can't imagine they'll be in here this weekend. But that's where we are.
0: Have different standards for different sports at LSU as far as LSU and basketball? Because forget the personalities, okay? But that should LSU football have to go to these means to be competitive, or is it more palatable for a never been type of program in LSU basketball? Man, who cares? Go be as aggressive or take it as to the nth degree as you can.
1: What I was told again this weekend was that Lane Kiffin is not going to leave any stone unturned. He is going to be, and LSU is going to back him. They're going to be as aggressive as they possibly can to get every player that they can in to win. Is there a gamble in that? Yeah, there is.
0: And the gamble is, and this is where I kind of pull up as well, okay, the NCAA and the you beat the NCAA, and I thought it was foolish by the by LSU to succumb to the NCAA with their approach to the basketball because they were threatened by the football program. I'm just sorry. That is pretty much proven to be a miscalculation. I mean, the NCAA is not winning anything. But the SEC can enforce. And we talked about this with Texas Tech. And the Big 12 can do something. And they did something. And the pressure, and they said, look, Sorsby's gone. Okay? I think that if they're drawing the line here, they won't get you now. Will they get you later? Will they enforce their rules? Their rules can all be the same. Everybody's cheating, but they can enforce them against LSU because you've sort of drawn that line in the sand.
1: Yeah, that's the real gamble. And don't misunderstand Sankey's comments on Saturday that we're going to comply with the court ruling. That's the court ruling for now. That's temporary. That's till Thursday. Then Thursday you get an injunction, and then the appeals process starts all over again. And I think the real question that is kind of hanging over this is, what happens if the NCAA wins the appeal in federal court? Then what can they come back and do to you? And I don't know the answer to that. LSU, I know, is very confident that they are going to win this. The governor chimed in over the weekend. He is squarely in LSU's court. We know about the vote that came down last week, that where LSU had to vote for a rule and then essentially come back and say, we're going to do everything we can to stretch the envelope, push the envelope on this. So that's the
0: real
1: question.
0: From LSU's perspective, my beef would be like, no, we did this injunction, and now you want to change the rules. I mean, the SEC enforces policy. They issued a statement. Well, do your policy before it happens.
1: Yeah.
0: The
1: timeline is very cumbersome, and you make a good point about, you know, are different sports different? That policy that came out last week applied to the NFL, the NBA, and the WNBA. Didn't say anything about the other sports, the soccer players that played yesterday, or for that matter, the tennis players that we talked about in the spring that are playing professional tournaments while they are enrolled at LSU.
0: European leagues are different. What?
1: Yeah.
0: They're getting paid. That one still, I mean, some people like to distinguish that. I mean, you're paid or not. I mean.
1: And that's really not, that used to be the standard bearer. You signed a contract, you took money, you signed with an agent, you were done. Those days are long past now because everybody is being paid in some form or another. So, again, Thursday is going to be an important day in regards to these Louisiana players or these players that have filed in Louisiana court. Until then, they're eligible.
0: So what you think is going to happen on the field? That's what we need to talk about.
1: What I think is going to happen on the field as far as these players field?
0: No. How good is LSU going to be?
1: I feel very confident in LSU's team this weekend against Clemson. I spent a lot of the weekend kind of going through what has happened in camp at Clemson. And, frankly, there's a lot more question marks to that roster, including at the quarterback position, than there are for a team that's changed, you know, their head coach. And ordinarily you would say, well, Dabo Swinney's been there for a long time. That's a stable program. There's not a whole lot of turnover. This roster, pound for pound, dwarfs Clemson's. Now, can you put it all together and be a cohesive unit from the very beginning? Lane Kiffin held a walkthrough on Saturday, Jimmy. And when I say a walkthrough, I mean everything from getting off the bus and walking down Victory Hill to the band to the pyrotechnics scrimmage, the whole thing. The whole shooting match took about 5 hours because that's how attention to detail they are. I feel very good about their chances this weekend against Clemson. I feel like LSU is a significant favorite and should be.
0: Yeah. So we're live over here at Iverson Butcher. Come on over. We're open for lunch. Do breakfast over here every day as well. And so, I mean, it's just, you know, Galen and I have been doing things together, broadcasts and promotions together since he opened up his original store down Perkins, much more modern, smaller, and he expanded because he wanted to do the restaurant. They were doing little sandwiches every now and then out there. If we kind of just kind of walk in as you get your grill and stuff, not even a whole lot of places to sit down. No, it's expanded, and it's even expanded to where, like, $5 Burger Wednesdays, it had to go up. I mean, prices are going up. They had to go to $6.
1: I can handle that.
0: Well, it took, like, about 2 seconds for somebody to say, we don't want anything to do with five. We're going to six. We'll probably pay $6.
1: Yeah, right.
0: You know, it's just numbers, Charlie, numbers. But, man, you can load up for Labor Day and for tailgating weekend. You can load up for your tailgate, which you have left over. You can grill on Labor Day by the pool. A 3-day weekend coming up, opening of college football season. LSU with a big, a power four opponent coming in, name brand at least, how good they are. Well, they're certainly going to be a stiffer challenge than some of the Rena wins, but all the burgers, all the sausages, the chickens, and we're doing bundles over here as well, and we can bundle this different sausage bundle, and then there's a chicken and beef bundle, and there's a chicken, beef, and sausage bundle. So you can get overwhelmed a little bit over here. This can kind of stock your freezer, and you could take it out as you wish, but you also get a pound of grass-fed ground beef in there as well. So that's kind of complimentary. So you get a little bit more bang for your buck, and it's some of the things that you can do: a little chicken, do a little wings, do a little of the sausage, the steaks, or the beef. So got the bundles over here available as well at Iverson Butcher on Perkins near Essen.
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5: Excuse me, adjustment of time. Troy is, got things that he's already has scheduled, so he'll be on his normal time at 11:30.
1: Yeah, football season will be on at an hour early at 10 a.m. on Mondays and 10 a.m. on Fridays for Football Friday. And the Lane Kiffin press conference will begin at 12 o'clock. He went through, and he's done a little bit of national media in the wake of some of these things. But now, Jimmy, the focus turns to what's on the field, and now you're in the game week, and all of these parts that you put together and all of these coaching changes that you made on your staff, that's all comes to fruition. Watching, like I said, I spent a lot of the weekend kind of getting re-caught up and following Clemson through camp, but,
5: the ride up in your ascension as a power, the Indiana move, it's the most fun after you've tasted. It's okay to be, Vanderbilt forever until, then there's a ride up as well. But they were the elite. They were the elite. They played in four national championship games, won two of them, played Alabama four times, three in national championship games, won a semifinal, split with them, and blasted them in one of them. I mean, how many can say they were on level with Alabama and Saban at his height? That's
1: almost nobody.
5: It's
1: a pretty short list.
5: It's them.
1: Yeah.
5: And now we know that we talked about some of the administrative adjustments that they had to make and some of the fundraising. And we talked to Dan Radakovich, at Skip's service. And, he was so instrumental in being,

0: creative, some of the creative moves. It was the same thing with their fundraising arm in IPTE. But they are sour on their whole program right now, extremely sour, to where when they first announced this, I guess 7 years ago, 8 years ago, we were doing the show with Skip.
1: We were.
0: They announced it. And I think Oliva wanted to come on.
1: He did. He called us. It was the only time he ever got, hey, I want to come on the air.
0: I want to spread my feathers.
1: Because we had given him so much grief about taking all these games out of town.
0: They're all making reservations at that time. And nobody's coming. I mean, they're still going to bring a few, but there's a lot of people of just the Clemson fan base has never been lower, because with Danny Ford and all that, they were right there. They were 8-9 win team, most in 8-3, 9-2. Maybe just couldn't get over that hump. And then the Clemsoning, when they went to divisional play in the ACC, they're one win away. They're a field goal away from at least playing in the ACC championship. Couldn't get there. You know, the lose as a double digit favorite at home to, you know, that's all they needed to play in the ACC. Couldn't get there. And then they make their administrative and sort of their fundraising moves, and then they changed the rules on him, and he did not adapt. And he is the poster child for the old school. Saban's gone now.
1: Yeah,
0: this was part of him. He didn't want to deal with this anymore either. So now he is by himself up there as like the one dinosaur.
1: They ended up taking 12 transfers, which I think is, if you got him and gave him the truth serum, is 12 more than he wanted to take.
0: I heard 10, 12, but it was 12, a record number.
1: It was 12, and then one of them, you know, defected to Ole Miss. So I think they got 11, actually, on the campus, on the practice field. The first one, I look at Clemson. This is the first time in at least a decade, Jimmy, that they don't have what I would call a very high-profile, highly recruited quarterback. Okay, you had Cade Klubnik, who was very highly recruited, DJU, who didn't work out but was the number one player that year, and then Trevor Lawrence and Deshaun Watson, and you go through the careers of both of those guys. There's nobody like that. Christopher Vezina is not that kind of player. He's more of a guy that his weight is, it doesn't mean he won't have a good year, but he doesn't come from that type of rating coming into Clemson that those guys I just mentioned.
0: Wasn't he a four-star coming out of Alabama?
1: He was, but Trevor Lawrence was the number one player. DJU was the number one player. You know, it's a considerable step down from that. I watched the whole game again this past weekend of his one start against SMU. He made a couple of big plays. Overall, he's not the prospect that those players that I just mentioned are. The second thing would be up front. When Clemson was at their very best, those defensive linemen, I think 1 year they had four defensive linemen that were all rated as first-round picks or first- or second-round picks. They do not have that kind of star power on either the offensive or defensive line. The offensive line is turning over about 80% of their playable guys in the two deeps, and the defensive line was supposed to be led by, I keep wanting to call him Vic Beasley. It was Vic... I'm blanking on his last name now. He was supposed to move in from the second unit to the first unit, and he's suspended now. This is one of their better players. So when you talk about Clemson's frontline guys now, they come with less credentials than the Clemson teams of the recent past, even as recently as last year. Jimmy, we spent all last August talking about, you know, all of these guys that Clemson's got that are draft eligible, and they were going to be a top five team, and of course none of that panned out. This team doesn't come with any
0: I never saw that on their team, who going into last year was had given up a record number of yards per carry, their rush defense, since the 70s. You know, one thing that Danny Ford traditionally, and Tommy West and some other, you know, they could play defense. They were always going to be a, you know, physical defense, you know, the Fridge, his brother, some of those others. I mean, Levon Kirkland, I mean, we go on and on.
1: Vic Burley
0: some,
1: is
0: with some
1: last
0: of their
1: name, yeah.
0: their defenses. But that was, I didn't see it. They didn't perform well. They still got drafted. So, yeah. I mean, I'm missing something. But, you know, they had a record number. I think 9 players set a record for them being drafted last year. It didn't. You know, but before that, Charlie, before Deshaun Watson, I mean, Taj Boyd was a heck of
1: a very productive quarterback.
0: Mm-hmm. Very productive quarterback. Kelly Bryant, not so much.
1: No,
0: you know, I mean,
1: and they got him out after 4 games, and he left.
0: Yeah,
1: that was when they were protecting the red shirt. Remember, with Lawrence. And he moved in after, I think it was the fourth game.
0: Yeah, and you could kind of see that.
1: Sure,
0: you know,
1: sure. You knew he was going to take over. Vic Burley is the kid's name I was trying to think of, not Beasley. But it's not a team that doesn't have any talent. They're a borderline top 25 team. They're in one poll. They're not in the other. Probably Brian Wesco, the wide receiver, is one of the more dynamic players that they have. He missed a lot of last season with an injury, but he was one of the more highly rated guys. Will Helt is a guy that LSU tried very hard to get out of Purdue. A defensive lineman is a very good player. But the star-studded Clemson rosters,
0: no.
1: This ain't it.
0: No, and I don't think it was really last year.
1: No, it wasn't. It was supposed to be, but it ended up not being, no.
0: Now, some people say that they still got drafted, so they were poorly coached. And even the preseason guys, when they talked about the anonymous scouts, they said it. Mm. They said they look like they're a team that does a little bit too much reading on defense instead of just kind of letting them go. I'm going to pull it up exactly what they have. Here it is. And it said... it's almost like they overcoach their defensive players instead of letting them cut it loose and play. Mm. There were some schematic things where you felt like you could get them out of position. Usually teams that are really talented do a little less

0: and just try to let those things, let those guys cut loose. Tom Allen, second year, defense coordinator. He's got head coaching experience.
1: Do you think they played better in the second half of the year, or they just played teams that weren't as good?
0: Bad teams.
1: Because they ended up winning their last four games, and they gave Duke all they wanted in a one-point loss. But, a lot of those guys are gone.
0: Now, Charlie, if you look at, the quarterback, Vezina, you look at his box score for the SMU, his one start last year, and that was Trevor Lawrence. It says, look how good Trevor Lawrence is. I'm sorry. It was 320 yards, three TDs, no interceptions.
1: Yeah, 317. Yeah, you're talking about.
0: Okay, if Trevor Lawrence does that, we say, it's.
1: And I'm glad I went back and watched the whole game again, because it was a handful of big plays. They made some very big plays against SMU. And the other thing that was deceiving about that game is that SMU was kind of in control of that game for most of the way. But Vezina didn't play badly. I just didn't see the dynamic. Like I said, I didn't see a Lawrence or a Watson or he's not. Anything
0: no,
1: like that.
0: No, and there comes our other piece of information when, we see that some of these beat riders who are sort of, will give the benefit of the doubt to the home team. I mean, their readers are Clemson fans, 90% of their readers, okay? Yeah. So they're going to give the benefit of the doubt. It's common in a lot of college markets, okay, college football markets that are successful college markets. But then the same beat writer is quoting the athletic director, his superior, saying, no, Dabo didn't have to sit with Vezina. He had more than enough money in the budget to go get a transfer portal quarterback. The fan base saw what you saw. They saw, no, this guy is not as good as what we're used to seeing. And then, can you tell me if Virg Osberry is going to come out and say, is going to question Kiffin? It's not going to happen.
1: They've already made their decision.
0: Skip Berman
1: is going to
0: come out and say Les Miles. Yeah. No, whatever. It's not going to happen. So this is sort of the unraveling as far as the chain of command and his superiors. But the fan base is, they're kind of ready for a move as well. They're ready for a switch.
1: It's gotten a little bit stale. And I wonder, I'm going to go back to that Virginia Tech game in 2007 where Tyrod Taylor was a backup quarterback, and I forgot the first guy named Glennon maybe, but Tyrod Taylor entered that game midway through the second quarter, I think it was.
0: Garbage time. I thought it was later than that.
1: I thought the other guy got hurt and he came. Anyway, he ended up playing the rest of his career as a starter there. They have a kid named Tate Reynolds as a freshman that reportedly, this is the reason that they didn't go after a transfer portal quarterback, that they think that at some point Vezina is the experienced
0: also does too,
1: but Reynolds is the more talented
0: kind
1: of the two.
0: Poor man's Tim Tebow,
1: and will take over at some point.
0: Athletic, physical, run the ball, much better runner than Vezina. Mm. Paul Stone thinks that he is as well. I mean, that the whole thing, most popular quarterback, no matter what he's good. Vezina's first start, big plays or not. I mean, the guy can't. It's not his fault they lost that game. As far as the losses that you talk, some of the wins. Florida State, nobody's giving you any credit for that. But beating Louisville at Louisville, that was a good win.
1: Yeah,
0: that was a good win. They were, I think, at least a touchdown underdog in that game. And then go to Columbia and beat your rival. I don't care how bad South Carolina, to beat them by 14 at their place. That's a solid win as well. But some of them, of course, Furman, they lost a bowl game to Penn State. Who cares? Florida State, they're terrible. So, and the other thing about Kelly Bryant, Charlotte, there's more of the carryover from the previous year. That was the year they went to the Sugar Bowl and lost in the semifinal, 24-6 to Alabama. Kelly Bryant started that game. We started all 14 of those games. So he only threw for 13 TDs, less than one touchdown per game. So they knew what T-Law had coming in. Sure. And so they were, it was just a matter of time, before they they made that switch there.
1: Clemson and LSU, Saturday night. Can't wait. Pregame starts at 1:30, Eagle 98.1.
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1: Back here at Iverstein's Butcher on Perkins Road near Essen. Come on by and see us for lunch and get you ready for a Labor Day weekend here at Iverstein. Jimmy, I was reminded of something this weekend that LSU fans have known probably since 2008, and TCU fans found out for sure on Saturday. It's a pretty big difference between playing quarterback at Harvard and playing quarterback in a Power Four league.
0: Yes, all Ferris State quarterbacks are equals, are not created equally, yes.
1: And a Ferris State quarterback did a lot better. Of all the things I saw this weekend, the quarterback play at NC State with C.J. Bailey, that you mentioned in the open, was the worst because there's a lot expected of Bailey. And you're exactly right. He was very much on LSU's radar had the previous staff stayed here and gotten him into the transfer portal. I thought he looked absolutely awful on Saturday against
0: Virginia. I'll bring a game up, and that was and look, that was my worst handicap of the weekend. I thought there would be a little bit of a

0: ultra successful season hangover. But, you know, that, you know, I mean, how did they get two quarterbacks, Holstein and Pribula? You know, that's, Charlie, that's
1: Pribula, pretty. Pribula looked like Vince Young out there in the first half.
0: Okay, you don't think Clemson will take the loser in that battle over Vezina? You've seen Holstein play enough.
1: Yeah.
0: You don't think he's better than Vezina?
1: I haven't seen Vezina play enough. Holstein, I thought, was okay. I never thought he was anything. It was an outstanding player. He was a very average quarterback. He may very well be better than Vezina. I've seen Vezina play one game.
0: What year was that? That was his first year starting. Is that pretty good?
1: Have you seen other?
0: Yeah.
1: Yeah, it was okay. He faded, though. He started out strong, and he faded. I think he's okay. Pribula looked terrific on Saturday. Now,
0: they dominated the line of scrimmage.
1: Wait a minute.
0: Okay. He threw 11 passes.
1: Well, two of them were for long touchdowns after they softened them up.
0: Well, Charlie, when you run and run and run and run and run every time,
1: he looks like Vince Young in the first half.
0: The safeties are coming up for run support.
1: What do you have, 100 and right at about 100 yards in the first half running a football, Pribula?
0: He finished with 100. So
1: like 115, yeah. So probably 70, 80 of those yards were in the first half.
0: No. He was running, running, running. And so those safeties have to come up. And then, there's some wide open guys in there. And so he made the throws. Give him credit. Me and Chris were actually arguing about it a little bit because he thinks he's a little bit better than I do. Okay, that's fine. He should get better with experience. That's fine. Mm-hmm. But make no mistake, their approach was his legs are first.
1: Yeah.
0: And you know what? And I just wonder if with your legs first quarterback, how are you developing your passing? And I'm sorry, in a stats world, it's a lower level of ball. But Jackson Arnold's still runner first. I mean, it's the number one guy coming out or something. I mean, you know, keep in mind, he's the only one to not have success in Lincoln Riley's system. He's the only one. I mean, everybody else has had unbelievable numbers. And no matter if they go on to be terrible at the pros or great at pros or whatever your opinion is, they all put up numbers. And he got beat out.
1: And don't get me wrong, I'm not saying Pribula is going to be an all-ACC quarterback or anything. I mean, they just blew NC State off the field physically in that game. And Bailey looked, to me, at times shell-shocked. It was nothing but checkdowns. He never really tried to run. I mean, he's not a runner. No, he's a long strider, but he's not really a runner. Nothing worked for them.
0: 200 total yards his first 2 years as a runner.
1: And
0: he's not a runner. He's had 11 touchdowns rushing.
1: And his rough games last year were against the best teams on their roster. When they played Miami and Notre Dame, those were the two games where he really, really struggled.
0: But you're going to have to be more balanced against better teams or against better team, you know, and less lopsided games.
1: And they could run the ball.
0: Virginia. You mean, no, but Pribula. I mean, 11 passes, dude. I mean, when you throw that little, I mean, it's almost like a trick play. I mean, when you're throwing it, when you run it at 90% of the time, or 80% of the time. They do have something, though, with that offensive line. And they do have something with him. He is a good runner. And they do have, I mean, look, I mean, they got something. And he can make the throws where you can do it. If he's going to throw it 18 to 20 times a game, they do have a decent back. So I just didn't know if Tony Elliott was going to be a little fat and happy after his only winning season. And he won 11 games. You know, I mean, so that's a lot. So, but NC State just looked terrible. Remind me a little bit. I'm not going to go complete sour on Bailey because I remember one after I saw this freshman play and I saw this guy's had 2 years. But remind me of this week's game a few years ago. And I told people, I said, man, this Russell Wilson is really good. He's really good. This freshman last year at NC State is good. And he can run, he can throw, but he throws with accuracy. He's a running quarterback who can throw with some accuracy. He really puts touch on the ball. He couldn't get a first down in that opener against South Carolina. Lost like 28 to nothing. He looked terrible in the process. Now, am I comparing South Carolina under Steve Spurrier that year, if they got the same roster as Virginia? No, but I don't want to go crazy and overreact too much. But as far as Saturday concerned, C.J. Bailey was terrible.
1: He was awful. And last year, okay, so you struggled against Miami. Miami was really good. You struggled against Notre Dame. Notre Dame was really good. He had a big game against Georgia Tech, who was at the time a top 10 team. He had a lot of yards against Duke, although he turned the ball over. But there were some games where, you know, he was just good against bad competition. You know, they ran over Wake Forest. They ran over North Carolina. They ran over Memphis. You know,
0: Carolina was playing much better defense. They had a four-game stretch where they gave up an average of, like, it was under double digits in regulation.
1: Yeah.
0: So, and that's what Belichick did again. He got a lead. He shortened the game. And they were able to play good fourth-down defense, you know, 1-4 only for TCU on fourth downs.
1: We'll see if Bailey can bounce back.
0: I think he will.
1: Not that bad.
0: But there's no doubt against the tougher teams, he did not put up the same.
1: No.
0: Well, that's kind of normal, right?
1: Sure, yeah.
0: Okay.
1: They're the good teams for a reason. I'm not giving up. He's a better quarterback than what he showed. I've seen him play better than that.
0: He's not the guy to take that next step in a higher expectation, higher resource program. Maybe he's not. But he did make what he did, to the previous staff's credit, he did improve his numbers from his first year starting to his second. Not a guy like Drew Aller, who were the same. He right. did improve. He had more touchdowns and less interceptions his second full year starting. Maybe I think they were just a little overmatched up front.
1: North Carolina and TCU, this was a surprise to us. We were all on TCU. But North Carolina also did a great job of controlling, especially the defensive line of scrimmage. TCU was not able to get any kind of running game going. The one touchdown drive that they had in the first half was a short field. They got a lousy punt, and they took over the 25-yard line. They punched it in. Other than that, they did nothing offensively. And North Carolina came out just like they did last year in Belichick's first game. Remember that first drive? Went right down the field,
0: They got a three and out to start on defense.
1: Did nothing the rest of the game. This time they go right down the field. They get a touchdown on the first drive, and they don't get a whole lot the rest of the game, but this time it doesn't cost them the win because they played so well defensively. So how much is North Carolina is improved defensively? How much is it that TCU was playing a quarterback that I thought looked at times a little overmatched?
0: They are going, their box score is going to look a defensive box score. They're going to huddle. They're not going to run tempo. They are going to, and they're going to run the ball some. And they ran it 29 times. They threw it 28 on Saturday. Bobby Petrino. I saw some things that Bobby Petrino helped Billy Edwards Jr., the North Carolina quarterback, along. He's okay, but he's helped them along a little bit. And then, I mean, you know, just blocking and tackling. I mean, how many missed tackles did you see North Carolina? I mean, he's still, you know, the fundamentally sound football. Would he be able to put a roster together with the, you know, Lombardi being run out and this arrogant NFL type of stance and nobody smart as us and whatever and just kind of, you know, but still, is their roster, it had to be better than it was last year, huh? You would think?
1: A little bit, but here's... At the end of the game,
0: when did they get the job, and when did they say, "Okay, here's the rules on how you build your roster"? How late in the game were they, Charlie? It was bad. Check out their ranking last year. It's top 20.
1: Yeah, they turned over the whole. They've essentially turned over the roster twice in 2 years.
0: Well,
1: because what they had last year, they were like, "Okay, this wasn't good enough," and they turned over 60 some.
0: You
1: going to
0: tell me
1: again.
0: Billy Edwards Jr. isn't a little bit? He's got a little bit more physical ability than that guy they had last year.
1: Yeah, I do. I wonder how much different the perception would be. The last drive that TCU put together, they went 75 yards, I think, in 15 plays. They're playing 4th-and-2 from the 10, and Craig's got it. He's rolling to his left. He's got the first down. I don't think he's going to score.
0: Yeah, he could have run for it.
1: He could have got the first down, and he tries to throw back across his body into the middle of the field. And it's, what are you doing? If he gets the first down and they score there and TCU wins this game 17-15, you know, you feel a little bit different about North Carolina because after that first quarter.
0: They're a little bit better, though, Charlie.
1: They're better than they were last year.
0: They were so late in the game. Even the freshmen that they're playing, those freshmen are better than that freshman class last year.
1: They are better than last year. Yeah. Last year they lose this game.
0: So, I mean, can they be – I mean, so here we are. What's their record going to be? Because think about it when we go to this break. Because
1: without looking – 6-6.
0: That's what I said.
1: Yeah.
0: Max says 5-7. Yeah. So we'll
1: we're in a ballpark.
0: Yes. 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
1: Return here at Iverstein Butcher on Perkins near Essen. We got our first miracle cover of the year.
2: Yes, indeed.
1: Stanford and
2: Hawaii. What was my whole thing? I was like, I was lucky, so lucky in the first game, Hawaii against Stanford last year, and their last game, Christmas Eve, the bowl game against Cal, where they were down like 3 touchdowns and won the game in overtime. And I said, Hawaii's due to have some bad luck. Ba-da-da-doom. On cue, Charlie. Huh? Sometimes a blonde squirrel, huh? You know?
1: I had put it, chalked it up going to the fourth quarter. It's 23-7. Stanford's been in control of the game pretty much.
2: Then
1: all of a sudden, pop, pop, pop. Wait a minute, how are they behind? And if you didn't see the end of this game, Stanford scored to take a 3-point lead. They were a 4-point favorite. Hawaii had the ball inside of a minute and a half, I believe.
2: Yeah.
1: And like they turn it over. And Stanford gets a scoop and score. But if you're watching the game, the kid picks up the ball around, I think, the 25, 30-yard line. And when he gets inside the 10, he kind of starts
2: 31 yards.
1: Okay. He starts chopping his feet a little bit. Like, should I go down?
2: Right.
1: And so we looked up how many timeouts does Hawaii have
2: there.
1: They had
2: two timeouts left there. With a minute 12 there. And they would have... they would have run it twice, call their timeout, and run it a third time. Here's the thing. If you fall down there and you've got a field goal from the 3, 4, or 5-yard line in a three count, or a touchdown, I want them to go 97 yards to beat me and not 40. I mean, half the field, kick off, you know. So they might not have even kicked it had they going to a knee there. The right thing was, because they were good, they would have had time back in a one possession game. You make it a two possession game.
1: Yeah, and if you go for it there and you miss, Hawaii's only down 3 at that point, so they got, I don't know what kind of kicker they've got. Anyway, I was glad he went in the end zone.
2: Yeah, I was too. You would have roughly had 20 seconds.
1: Yeah. No chance versus very slim chance.
2: Yes, but I'm not risking the field position I give up, because I think that's going to be closer to a Hail Mary. But it was, Bat Ewens was at the game. My buddy Dean Mancuso, I saw on the fly, but he was at the game. They were
1: okay.
2: Did you see the crowd?
1: I didn't see much of a crowd. I saw a bunch of empty.
2: Well,
1: seats.
2: There was a little misleading. They showed the sun side, which was empty.
1: Okay.
2: And then they didn't really show.
1: I didn't see a ton of
2: it. Everybody was on the shit. You can maneuver in that stadium, so why sit on it? You know, get the sun. But USC, 95 degree weather there, and there was empty seat night.
1: Well,
2: he did the right thing, Charlie.
1: Yeah.
2: He did the right thing, and he checked. I think he did.
1: Live at Iverstein, live at Lunch, 104.5 ESPN Baton Rouge.
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1: We return here at Irish Dean Butcher on Perkins Road near Essen. 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We'll turn it over to Lane Kiffin press conference, his first of the season here in about an hour. 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
2: So if you just tuned in now and you missed it, you didn't catch our tweet, announcing that we're on at 10 or somebody didn't tell you, Court Radio, if you tuned in for Court Radio, you missed it. It was all covered in hour number one.
1: you were out there for, a few days. You got a chance to hear, I'm sure, a lot of different opinions about LSU nationally. So outside the market, what is the...
2: A little bit of a punchline.
1: Really?
2: Yeah.
1: Because of the court case or because of the previous
2: nonsense.
1: Stuff?
2: Just all of it. It's a little bit of a punchline. It's a lot of nonsense and, and then... Now, which I quickly will refute some of it, but, I mean, but it's the general feel is, it's kind of a circus.
1: What do they think about the football? Did that ever come up?
2: No.
1: See, that's where.
2: No, yeah. No. Nobody's talking about the that much. I mean, it's hard too, Charlie, to sift through all of the ancillary distractions and that's my ultimate feel from a football type of thing. I mean, how much of a distraction is it for your team? I mean, guys, he's loaded with. Distractions, but when we're talking about previous Ole Miss teams, I mean, there was all kinds of distractions for that Egg Bowl. They're playing at Starkville. Mm-hmm. They throw a change of pace quarterback in him, and he's running the ball on him for chunk plays. And they play great. And part of it is you got a great quarterback, who's throwing just those passes. He's throwing those fades or those outside shoulder fades. I mean, that's just so beautiful, man. But that was they blew out their rival on the road, which we've seen that rivalry is just tricky spots, especially on the road. So maybe he can handle it better. But until they play ball, and now once we see him, are we talking about North Carolina's team now? Are we talking about TCU's team now?
1: Yes.
2: Okay, we're talking about USC. Right. We're talking about CJ Bailey. So until right now, but once they play Saturday, then they'll make okay. Well, no, he's got a good roster. But as of now, it's kind of a circus. Louisiana, your historical politics and everything, you want to be different? Y'all are different.
1: We were in Las Vegas and had no ties to LSU, what would we have seen? Over the last 8 months, we would have seen, the governor got involved and fired the coach and hired a new coach, and it's this coach, and the during part was messy. And then you had some other things go on, just the Vanity Fair thing, which seems like ancient history now. And then you get into this very serious court case of which LSU is at the forefront, but they are far from alone. There's 300 some odd kids in here, but who's going to get all of the spotlight on them? Lane Kiffin. LSU's inviting that. If they weren't inviting that, they could have looked at these five kids and said, guys, we're just going to move forward with what we got. And maybe that's what they ought to do. I don't know. But they've decided, no, we're going to push the envelope. We're going to try to get the best team out there that we can. And there may be some consequences
2: at this point. I don't think that the juice is worth the squeeze. And I think
1: there's a lot of people that think that way.
2: As a point of return to where, look, the NCAA, you can take them to court all you want. All you could, they're very weak. But your conference can, and whether it's an abstain or a vote against, then you're drawing a line. You're drawing the line in the sand, and you're trying to go with and look, there's some, it may fly, and they may be. It's just, if they won't get you now, you're giving them incentive, motivation to come get you later. And if you want to be the oddball or the us against 15 and 16, how many? We got 16 now in the league. Yeah. I mean, one against 15, man, you kind of giving up your advantage of one of the reasons why Kiffin is here. Because LSU has no peer within the state boundaries. They have no equal. They, you know, Tulane's distant. I mean, what are they going to do with a Cotton Bowl win and a playoff appearance? They're going to hire a guy with a 1-10 record. I mean, you know, so they are no a DC. They don't count. So, in all the old days, too, well, man, we don't have a rivalry. We don't have a rivalry. That's okay. Ole Miss and Mississippi State are turning each other in. Alabama and Auburn are turning each other in. Texas and Texas A&M are taking everybody. And the conference would have to act upon somebody turning you in. Now everybody's going to be looking at you. So, you know, it's sort of the finesse and sort of the you still college and still these got these blurred lines and stuff where that the selective enforcement can really bite you in the end. And they may pursue things that everybody else is doing, but they're going to come after you. That's my concern.
1: It's a reasonable concern, and it's – tell me if you think that this is an apt comparison. Dale Brown jousted with the NCAA for a long time. And for a long time, they never had anything on him. They could never get anything on him. They did everything they could to try to get, and they never could until they finally did at the end. And then that probation was pretty serious. Now, we're past that. This is more court-appointed and stuff like that, but doesn't it have some similarities to that? Dale was outspoken.
2: Absolutely.
1: And he was like, I will fight the NCAA tooth and nail, called him every name in the book, and it took him a long time to get him. They eventually did, but it took him a long time.
2: They did, and you can make an argument that penalty, the program suffered way beyond Dale's tenure.
1: Absolutely it did. It well into John Brady's
2: and maybe
1: tenure
2: beyond.
1: Before that. It set LSU basketball back a significant amount.
2: I mean, I still think we're fighting

0: you know, because, well, your program is a loser for the majority of the years.
1: And it had been a winner for a long time. It
0: yeah.
1: had been to a bunch
0: so,
1: of tournaments.
0: So, yeah.
1: Here's what I think.
0: It's a very similarity. Different time and different,
1: different
0: of course,
1: types of penalties.
0: The yeah. conference is different. The NCAA at that time. But still, yes, yes, yes, yes.
1: I think a week from now, there's a very good possibility that none of these players play in this game on Saturday. Or if they do, it's a very minor role. I think there's a very good chance that a week from now, the college football world wakes up and goes, holy crap, there is an enormous amount of talent on that team. Forget about the case and forget about the messy exit from Ole Miss. You better look at what they got on the field because it's pretty damn salty. This defensive front, you realize they got linebackers that have almost 100 tackles in a season that are on the bench because the starters are so good, that they've got guys with
0: I'm guarded,
1: almost double
0: Charlie.
1: Digits.
0: I'm going to
1: give you my opinion, and you know, go ahead and give me yours. Two cornerbacks that have played at a very high level, a safety that I think is out of this world, an enormous amount of young talent on the defensive line that could improve. In other words, there's a lot of stuff that's doable.
0: Not in your lead dog role. I mean, you know, as pieces of your rotation.
1: Yeah, they don't. Yeah. I don't know if they don't have like a Chase Young or anything like that. Umon Mielen was a really good pass rusher a year ago, but no, they don't have. They don't have a Jamar Chase at wide receiver. They don't have an all conference.
0: Because Lamar, my words, when they talk about
1: Chase
0: these
1: Young
0: freshmen, there's
1: line.
0: Nobody. I've done this too long. Next year, now they know what they're getting into. Who doesn't think they're going to be better in their second year than their first year? Okay, so you're still great. Whether Anderson might be built like an NFL player, but he got to work on his leverage.
1: Yes.
0: And I got to think that that's going to be a year in the developmental period a lot further along than it is right now. And what they're going to say. One thing about it is the LSU fans are dying to get on the field. They're dying to get in a stadium. Some have been asked for more, so they feel a little bit more of, you know, it's their team, a little bit more ownership, as they should, you know, because they've been asked so much. And so everybody's dying, and you open up at night against a name program. Not everybody in that stadium gives a crap or even knows that Clemson is on the downslide. And they're going to be fired up. They're going to be amped up and not like some rent-a-win. And it's going to be a tough place for opposing quarterback to make his first road start. And so the outcome could be very ugly and very impressive. But because of last year, I was so misled with the LSU-Clemson game last year. So misled.
1: We all were. It was fool's gold.
0: I was really misled. And I, more than anybody, said, man, this team is not as good as they are, especially that defense. They're not that good. But I think people are, yeah, if they blow them out, yes, it could easily be where, oh, say what you want about him, but he got a roster. But I think it's a little bit circumstantial with everything that I've talked about.
1: And that's fair. I look at kids that are not being talked about as much. They're not newcomers. They're not transfers. They're not five-star freshmen. But they have played a lot of football for LSU. Deshaun Spears is one that comes to mind, who's going to start for the first time, who's played a lot of football. Caden Durham is sort of the forgotten guy in the backfield, but he's played a lot of football for LSU. P.J. Woodland is a starting cornerback for you that is not nearly as heralded as D.J. Pickett on the other side and doesn't have the five controversy, but has played an awful lot of football. That wide receiver core that has, I don't know, it's somewhere in the area of 130 starts across the deal. Man, there's a lot of experience out there. That's what I think could end up surprising.
0: Line?
1: I think the offensive line will be a very good pass blocking unit. I think the run stuff is a little bit more up in the air.
0: I do think that Kiffin's offensive system, Kiffin, Weiss, whatever you want to call it, I think it makes it easier on his offensive line. But still,
1: yeah.
0: I mean, they run a lot of zone blocking stuff, and they're not just trying to drive you off the ball. But that offensive line was a weak link last year, and the rest of the team, it just brought the entire team down when you have that weak of a unit.
1: I base that a little bit on the fact that I think their most talented off,

0: offensive lineman. Jordan Seaton is a better pass blocker than run blocker. He's dropped some weight. He's very light on his feet. I think he's an exceptional pass blocker. I think he's a good run blocker, but I think he's a better pass blocker. We haven't seen Bordelon play. I'm encouraged by the fact that he took over for a kid that was brought in from Ole Miss to start here, beat him out in the spring. Now, Kiffin and that staff had not seen Bordelon play at all. They had seen Harper play. Harper came in as a starter, and then halfway through practice, he beat him out, and he held that position. Alio Ba was a solid guy at Maryland. And Weston Davis started every game for LSU last year. He was not – there were times where he just flat out wasn't good. If they were able to coach him up, see him play and say, yeah, that's our guy. He was able to hold off every challenge.
1: It's a time of optimism. I get it. Everybody's excited. There's not a fan. If you took the collective record, say the average, all the season tickets at all 138, or just say the Power Four. Let's just say the Power Four of their teams. Wait a minute. There's only so many games. Who's losing all these games?
0: Somebody's got. Yeah, that's right.
1: It's just a zero sum type of formula. There's no ties in college football.
0: Well, the
1: anymore.
0: Whole league's in the top 25, pretty much. I mean, yes.
1: But I do think. Kiffin's balance, and he kind of keeps a defensive front off balance because of their balance, their commitment to run, their play action. There's the system that he runs completely makes it easier on the offensive line. There's a reason that Drew Brees, his offensive lineman's always graded out higher.
0: Yes.
1: Okay. You know, he's getting rid of the ball. He's throwing it in rhythm. He's not asking you. He can move his feet. Peyton Manning, whatever you think of him, you know, same type of effect. I've seen it. They're running the ball. And they're not just – never had at Ole Miss these guys that could blow you off the line. Never had. Defensive line, you know, that two years, second to last team was outstanding. But he's never – and I think it's going to make – it's just a more offensive line-friendly system.
0: And in either the run or the pass game, because they dominated at different times in both while they were at Ole Miss.
1: But there's a lot of teams that think they're really good and should be good, too. So
0: no, but I'm talking about a coach that in 6 years at Ole Miss twice led the league in rushing and twice led the league in passing. He's not a one-trick pony.
1: I know, but the one thing – I told you that before he ever flirted with LSU, Charlie, okay? Yeah. And I reminded you that. He's going to run his quarterback 10 times a game. He's going to run the ball more, slightly more than he's going to pass. And I get all that. But the thing is, and that he was chunk plays left and right in his first game with limited practice time against Florida, a really good team that year. But his quarterbacks also had a spike up in his system from year one to year two. This is a year one quarterback. They did. You know, I mean –
0: Chambliss was a year one quarterback last year.
1: Yeah, he was.
0: Yeah.
1: He was outstanding.
0: Yes,
1: he was. You think Levitt's that good?
0: I think Levitt comes with more credentials into this year than wait a minute. Let me finish. Can I finish?
1: Of course he does. He came from Ferris State.
0: Yes. Okay, so if he can do that with a kid from Ferris State, what can he do with a kid from Arizona State? That's the optimism.
1: Okay.
0: If a year ago at this time, okay, you would have said, what do you expect?
1: No, Charlie, but we've seen him.
0: So,
1: played better than him?
0: Last year, nobody.
1: Okay, Levitt, come on, man.
0: So if you're starting from a greater baseline.
1: Yeah, well, y'all had a positive night last night at Rufino's, huh?
0: We
1: won a national championship.
0: Megan tried to introduce you. I said, no, he's not here.
1: We won a national championship.
0: We stopped just short
1: national
0: of that.
1: National championship or bust?
0: We stopped just short.
1: Oh, baby, let's go.
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1: Returning here at Irish Dean Butcher on Perkins, just off of Essen. 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
2: You're one of our new, you can load up, you got Clemson week, so we're doing the Tiger Blood Sausage. That's our weekly special, so... 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Pepper jack, pimento, onions, and a fresh St. Bruno po' boy roll. 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So kind of eat the competition, you know, what Ruffino's did last night. We're doing all year long over here at Iverstein Butcher on Perkins, just off of SNN. Don't forget our Labor Day hours are 9 to 3 a.m., so you can stock up on steak, burger patties, hot dogs, sausages, pork chops, and prime choice of grass-fed steaks. And one of our new additions over here is we're doing bundles. We're doing bundles that we're throwing in a pound of grass-fed ground beef, but a ground beef bundle, which has all ground beef. Then we do a grill bundle that has ribeyes, prime strips, bavettes, the sausage, and steak burgers. So smoked sausage and steak burgers. A meal prep bundle with pork chops and chicken and beef and all of that. Then we do a sausage sampler as well. So getting a little bit more bang for your buck with the bundles that are available over here at Iverstein as well.
1: I didn't get a chance to see anything but really highlights and a handful of plays of USC on Saturday. The score looks a little screwy, but I watched enough of the game to know that it was 35-3 going to the fourth quarter.
2: Right.
1: That one of USC's first half drives ended on the 1 yard line on downs. So they were in control. Was this all garbage yards at the end for San Jose State, or was
2: pretty
1: USC
2: much
1: a little soft?
2: 23 of their 26 in the fourth quarter.
1: Yeah, it was okay. 35-3. It could have been 42-3, one more yard. So it's not like USC was ever in danger.
2: It was 35-3 when it got stopped in the one?
1: It wasn't 35-3, but it was a first half drive. It would have it well, ended up 35-3.
2: It was 28-0 then.
1: Yeah,
2: when they got stopped at the one. Okay,
1: or maybe 21-0 when they got stopped. It was a first half drive. They were up 35-3 going to the fourth quarter, and they would have been up another touchdown.
2: We got to be fair to ourselves, and I want to pick on USC's defense a little bit, but. Blowout games, box scores are misleading. This is a poster child for
1: us. That's kind of what I thought.
2: Yeah, it was. They got outscored 23-7 in the fourth quarter. That was no indication. I mean, first three quarters are 35-3. The last quarter is 23-7 San Jose State. It's just that simple. Yeah. So,
1: And Maeva had a good a Maeva-type game. He was one of the better statistical quarterbacks in the country last year. He completed all but four of his passes. It was right at 10 yards an attempt. I mean, this looked like... Like they dominated the game, they put it away, and then they turned it over to the,
2: it's hard to tell. It's very hard to tell. And believe it or not, you know, when, say, Penn State comes to, USC goes to Penn State. When Oregon goes to the Coliseum, it's going to be more of a home field advantage than it was in 95-degree weather against San Jose State. So, kind of a, maybe the game where I can draw the least out of anything. You know what I mean?
1: Yeah, it was as expected.
2: Yeah, very, very as expected. Okay, Maeva did it against, the closest thing to air. I mean, San Jose State's quarterback, Egitt, he's now starting at Duke. So, Ken Niumatalolo, they throw it around. The guy, Weaver, in garbage time was very good. You know, if you're trying to backdoor the cover, he might be able to throw for some yards to San Jose State in their weaker conference, but very little to draw any. To stay away from any overreaction to that game.
1: Now, that was a 16-point win. There was a 17-point win, but I thought this game was very different, and that was Florida State and New Mexico State. Florida State won the game by 17. Jimmy, I thought they let New Mexico State hang around. This was a one-score game well into the third. I want to say halfway through the third quarter. I don't know that I ever thought Florida State was going to lose the game. But they did not put this thing away the way USC did in the first half and then let some garbage yards get there at the end. New Mexico State, I thought, was competitive in that game
2: for
1: against
2: FSU. For one
1: game,
2: yes. And it, you talk about, one ACC team coming into Tiger Stadium this Saturday night, and their fan base is at a probably a highest pessimistic point in ever that I can remember. Okay. Yeah. Florida State the same, Charlie. I mean, we grew up with this. I don't know. Bobby Bowden went to the 13, 14, 15, whatever it was, top three finishes in the polls. I mean, to where we are now. And everybody is, most people are surprised Norvell had another year. Other people are like, we can't afford to just throw money around. I mean, so they did build their new facility last year. It's a new and shiny one. So they're doing, but this is a low point of optimism. But yeah, it was ugly, but there's a lot of ugly offensive football. And Ashton Daniels was kind of ugly in this game, you know. I mean, the stat line was very average, 17 of 27 for 202, a TD and an interception. But they have to put New Mexico State away in a normal situation, and they didn't do it. So same old, but what did we really expect for Florida State to begin with? The Neganoles, okay? The Neganoles in Tallahassee? They're having a field day because this is like really, this is where we are. We're struggling against New Mexico State.
1: The score aside, the first downs were almost equal. That's, you know, okay, if you got an equal number of first down, I think Florida State hit two more, then you were in a little bit of a tussle, okay? Like I said, I never thought they were going to lose, but it was far from an impressive win.
2: They do have a back that showed some signs, though. And Chroma, who was 14 carries for 115 and a TD, over 8 yards a carry. And so we'll see. And, well, I'll tell you what, the odds makers have shifted. It was like a 1 point, basically a pick 'em. It's now SMU 3. Next weekend, Doe Campbell. So, I mean, no first impressions, overreaction, or just a sign of things to come. Keep in mind that the line adjustments are way more drastic with so many, the transfer portal era. I mean, they're really adjusting. We've seen some crazy things because one team could be, you know, had a good transfer portal haul 1 year, and the next it could be not so much. That's what I thought maybe was going to happen at Virginia. It wasn't the case.
1: What was the lowest that the LSU-Clemson line dropped? Did it ever get to 9? Because it's back up at 10.5 now. Max is saying it got all the way down to 9.
2: I don't
1: 9.
2: Know about 8.5.
1: But a week
2: I'm
1: ago,
2: not sure.
1: I think 9 might have been the bottom a week or
2: 9
1: two
2: and
1: ago.
2: 9.5 pretty much everywhere a week ago.
1: Okay, and now 10.5 as we open as we open game week. Any thoughts on that? I've only been asked a million times about, you know, should you lay the 10.5 points? I'm like, look, it ain't my favorite game to recommend a side.
2: It was
1: on,
2: double digits for a while, and probably some respected money came on Clemson, you know, at 10.5, and bought it back down. So we will see. We were talking about that, about the, you know, in between a hot numbers 7 and 10 with TCU and North Carolina. So many people down on North Carolina. So many people saw this game last year. That recency bias of this matchup a year ago. And Sonny Dykes is two non-win seasons against this, all the circus atmosphere in Chapel Hill. But that was much more even a game. But it never got to 10, went to 9.5, settled back down at 7.5, but stayed in that range. Jumping over that 10 number is a little bit more significant.
1: Belichick even smiled.
2: He did. Oldest trick in the book, and Dykes and him jump off sides. Yeah. You know, chances were slim to begin with, but, you know, zero, no chance instead of low chance, and they put it away. But I thought Bobby Petrino, we saw a little bit. It wasn't like super, like chunk plays everywhere, but he made it a little bit easier for him. There

0: been a long, long, long time since Bill Belichick needed a win. That he would be relieved to get.
1: Yeah,
0: you
1: he's
0: know,
1: been beaten up enough, man.
0: Yeah.
1: Even some friends have gone run into contact with him. He's pulling a hat down low, trying to be incognito.
0: He looked relieved that, hey, this I'm back in my element. This is what I'm used to. Well, he hadn't been in that position in a while.
1: Well, help yourself out, okay? On a bye week, you can't go to Nantucket. You got to sit there and do some film. You got to recruit. You got to go see a high school game or whatever it is.
0: Yeah.
1: Okay? Kelly can't go to Naples. No. You got to stay. You got to stay. I know it should be a kind of you would presume that these coaches know that, but you got to stay in the office during a season.
0: The whole time. 7 days a week.
1: Yes.
0: Full-time job.
1: I would say so. 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
0: Jimmy, Charlie, and Troy. Three best buddies sitting around talking sports bets. Let's welcome in Troy Macker from Bet Rivers.
4: Oh, Troy, how you doing, buddy?
5: I'm doing good. Just, ready to start my week and look forward to what should be a pretty awesome Saturday. And we're only 2 weeks away from NFL, which is I'm so excited for.
4: Yes, indeed. All right. And then we see some, could it have been any, I don't know about a dud, the opening night of the primetime. The U.S. Open likes to, flex on their primetime coverage. But Joker loses his first round. A major, first round ever in a major, 78-0 going into last night. So he was sick before. He was throwing up multiple times. And then he played the wrong guy, who was a clay court specialist from Argentina, who made it into a clay court. I mean, long, long rallies. And then he was just cramped up late in the fourth and fifth. And just kind of it was all a formality. And you back it up by Venus Williams, who inexplicably gets another pass, a wild card into it, and now she's like 0-10 this year. So, and I think one person was cheering at the end for the little Kennan girl. But anyway, where and Max was just telling me that line was only like minus 600, minus 700 for Djokovic, although he's 78-0 in first round matches over his major career.
5: Yeah, so. He was dealing with a health condition. So, like, his illness wasn't – this is something he's battled before. And he's obviously well towards the end of his career. But, like, first round in a Grand Slam, you know, those are maybe not 116 like we see in the NCAA tournament, but they're close. I thought it would be longer for sure. But, you know, he hasn't had the world's greatest season. His condition has certainly flared up recently. So I'm not terribly surprised by that that number being as short it was for a guy like him who's widely regarded as the greatest or one of the three greatest of all time. But it puts the U.S. Open in an interesting scenario.

0: Really. Obviously, football's coming back. Yeah, they get most of their stuff in before football season really starts. But you're without Yannick Sinner, who is the most dominant player in the world right now, who would have just run roughshod through it. You're without Novak Djokovic, the biggest name in the field. And Carlos Alcaraz, you know, has been injured for most of the year. He's not even the number one overall seed. Alexander Zverev, who maybe has won a major, but if not, if he did, it was because Sinner and Alcaraz weren't playing. So the kind of star-studded affair we usually associate with the U.S. Open under the lights in New York City, that's not going to be there this year.
1: Yeah, he won the French. Zverev won the French when Alcaraz was out and Sinner got upset in the first round there. Man, I'll think at a short number like that, even with the sort of the reported illness of Djokovic, I would think that some people just threw that into a parlay, or maybe it was a slow day and they didn't. Any significant results from week zero on maybe some lopsided action? We saw our fair share of late covers, backdoor covers, mislead, like North Carolina, TCU are scoring every time early, and then they just go on a freeze, so that goes way under, and so vice versa with game flows all over the place.
0: Yeah, no, you know, I think UNLV Memphis was the biggest win for the sports book. You know, I think people piled on UNLV, you know, around halftime. UNLV was certainly the public favorite slightly before kickoff. But that, you know, the Memphis, you know, rallying back, I think they outscored them, 20-7 in the second half. You know, the sportsbook took wins on basically every game other than North Dakota State, Jacksonville State. UNC TCU was, I mean, I think the sportsbook won, but it was like barely, it was basically even. You know, but that game was the most wagered on game of all the FCS games. And I think what was there, like 25% of all the handle was on UNC TCU. And, you know, as I said on Friday, I really like the under there. And it certainly seemed like a lot of people did too. You know, certainly we took some alt lines at higher numbers, and people took the under. So the public was on the under there. And after the first quarter, like you said, very nervous, but, you know, by the end of the third quarter, you were looking pretty good. And that's kind of essentially, if you thought like I did, that North Carolina wasn't going to be as sloppy as they were last year. This is kind of the score that was going to happen. You know, it was a fast-paced start where they scored on the first drive last year, and it was the same thing, fast-paced start, but then it just slowed down. And last year, it slowed down, but UNC coughed up the football a bunch. TCU scored directly off of that. UNC didn't give the ball away as much, and TCU couldn't muster anything there. So, you know, I'm very happy with the results of someone who put, you know, good money on the under there.
1: Charlie, what did you think of Jackson Arnold for UNLV? Box score is not bad. Didn't win it, though. Of course, it's a much lower level of competition, you know, moving from the Mountain West without Boise State from the SEC.
2: I watched most of that game. They got a lot of chunk plays in the first half, and he made one big chunk play in the second half where they vacated the middle and he just kind of took off, and it was about a 50-yard run. Other than that, I thought the UNLV offense got worse in the second half, that Memphis made some defensive adjustments at halftime, and especially the last two drives where UNLV had two opportunities to go down the field and take the lead. Memphis was able to stone them both times. So I was impressed with the adjustments they would be able to make. I have never been a big Jackson Arnold fan. I think he's still sort of living off of the high school rating. You know, that we've always been told this kid's a five-star. I've never seen that from him at the college level. I've seen him as a very average quarterback.
1: I have the same opinion takeaway from his first game against Baylor, where they won last year at Auburn. They said, well, he made some plays. Ran the ball way too many times. And when you run the ball as a quarterback, because over and over and over, you're not allowing yourself to develop as a passer. And he ran it 21 times Saturday night at UNLV. That is a lot, man. That's a lot. Passing numbers are fine. 25 with 37 for 291, but two deep. But still, the just run and run and run. And he's an okay runner, but it's just too much. And I think it's
2: how many yards did he end up with on the ground?
1: 54.
2: Okay. The run was 54 yards. So the rest
1: there
2: of
1: you
2: it,
1: go. There
2: the,
1: you go.
2: The rest of it is the stats.
1: Yeah. 20 for zero. How many are sacks in there? But yeah. Memphis, man, Huff is, you know, and he hustled some for a group of six program. He did hustle some NIL budget. So a big win for them in Las Vegas on Saturday night. What are we looking at for our first full weekend of college football season? Any significant, you know, of course, we're going to see a flurry of action as we get closer to game time Thursday all the way through Monday on this extended holiday weekend. It's opening weekend of college football. Next week, it'll be week two of college football. But any significant action, Troy?
0: Yeah, and the game that's, you know, in your neck of the woods, the LSU game, that's right now it's the most wagered on game. Thanks in large part to, you know, there's the most money we have on any single play as LSU to win. But then you look at the spread, and LSU minus 11 is the second most wagered on spread play. But Clemson plus 11 is the fourth most wagered on play, wagered on spread. So we're taking a lot of action on that game. You know, I think we'll probably end up Notre Dame, Wisconsin will also be very highly wagered on. And then the other game that I'm seeing, you know, stand out in terms of where they rank the top five spread plays and overall plays is Georgia Tech, Colorado. I think, you know, you think about Coach Sanders and primetime, and I don't know how good they're going to be. I haven't paid much attention, but I can tell you this, they're going to be a popular watch, discussion point, and bet early in the season until they really struggle if they do. They will tail off like they have in years past, but in the first 3-4 weeks of the season, I think a lot of people are going to be watching, talking, and certainly betting. And Georgia Tech is a good team, too. You know, right now, the only play that's backed by more money than Georgia Tech to beat Colorado is LSU to beat Clemson.
2: Troy, only two SEC lines are inside of single digits. A lot of rent-a-win action in week number one, but I want to ask you about those two games. On Saturday, Baylor at Auburn. Auburn, new coach, 7-point favorite there. And then the Sunday night game, Louisville and Ole Miss. And Ole Miss, I think, is about a 7-point favorite there.
0: Yeah, I'm really interested by that Ole Miss game. You know, certainly how they bounced back from last year. You know, obviously new coach, but interim coach, he's been there. But I think Louisville could surprise a lot of people. I really do. And you know, they have, I think they're have an advantage in the conference they're in. You know, that one, we've taken some decent action. The Baylor game, we haven't thus far. It's kind of just floating in and around there. But I'm very excited for the Ole Miss Louisville game. I think that could be a really interesting matchup. And you know, right now, obviously, we haven't taken a ton of action. So right now, you know, only 98% of the money and 97% of the tickets are on Ole Miss to win. But that's because, you know, we're taking a lot of action on Ole Miss and not so much on Louisville. The spread is 59% of the money on Ole Miss, and 87% of the tickets are on Ole Miss to cover. And the overs are playing in the 80s, 82% of the money and 89% of the tickets. But I just think that's a fascinating game of two teams that, you know, if they hit it right, they could be definitely in the mix for playoff spots. You know, I think Louisville is definitely a team not enough people are talking about that could be very, very, very good, you know, even though they're starting the year at just inside the top 25 at number 24, I think.
1: ABC and NBC couldn't figure it out, or they just both agree that a split audience is better for ratings on primetime than it is in the afternoon. NBC, Notre Dame, Wisconsin kick off Sunday night at 6:30 Central Time. Ole Miss, Louisville kick off at 6:30 Central Time on ABC. So reminds you that, remember that Texas A&M UCLA comeback, Charlie, where they blew that lead? Rosen, I think it was his one highlight. There was another game opposite of that does Sunday night in Labor Day for that weekend.
2: An orange team. I could remember that, yeah.
1: And did anybody cash in on the, I guess, is the number one player in the world? He probably is the golf's player of the year this year as he won another one, won two of the three legs in the Players' Championship, including this past weekend. But he was available at plus 380 going into yesterday, or plus $3 midday Saturday. There was some live opportunities to jump on Scheffler.
0: Yeah, there were. And several people did at, you know, over $1,000. We actually had a $10,000 play at like plus 272, I think, or something like that. So people definitely took advantage in that regard, but this year hasn't, I don't think this has been his best year. I think you look back to what, 2 years ago. And a lot of people have been staying away because of the price has been so short for the last essentially 2 years. So, you know, midway through this season, you did see him get longer odds and after the first round in a major. But I, for whatever reason, people didn't jump on that nearly as much as I would anticipate. You know, when I'm just casually looking at my apps on a Saturday or Sunday, and if I see Scottie Scheffler, you know, within five shots of the lead, and he's more than 3-1, you have to, because you just never get those prices on a guy like that.
1: Follow Troy on Twitter at Troy Macker. That's MACHIR. Great stuff, Troy. We'll talk to you Friday.
0: Thanks, guys. Talk to you soon.
1: All right. Over here at Iverson, again, our lunch special today. We do a hot plate special and kind of with different sides. 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It's Monday. 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Perkins near Essen.
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1: Return here at Iristine on Perkins Road, just off of Essen. Part of our new Monday schedule for football. Take it to the Lane Kiffin press conference here in about 10 minutes. Any last predictions about what he may say? I'll give you my quick one. You know he's going to be flooded with questions if he doesn't address it out of the chute, which he probably will, about the court cases. I think he'll say we are abiding by the ruling of the court, which right now has these kids eligible, and we will abide by the ruling of the court on Thursday when they have the injunction hearing, and we will abide by the ruling of the court forevermore. And that, I think, is pretty obvious what LSU's strategy is. They are going to go by what the courts say. And right now the courts say those guys are even. After that, I expect him to be real optimistic about the camp that they've had. Apparently the five-hour walkthrough on Saturday night went really well, and they're ready to go. It's been a long off season. I think they're ready to play ball. I know I'm ready to watch.
2: Yeah, I'm ready to talk ball.
1: Ready for them to go. So that's kind of what I'm expecting here.
2: It's nice to see football this past week, Luke.
1: Wasn't it, though?
2: It's been good. It's been better than nothing, but it's even better next year with a full slate. So, in much overdone. So, some of these, we talked about it forever. I mean, you know, 30 years ago, it's like, gosh, you know, for our favorite sport, college football, man, it got bunch of stupid rules and procedures and no playoff and polls and preseason rankings. It's garbage. Still trying to filter through it.
1: I'm hopeful that this is the last year we have to deal with that. I know it's the last year we have to deal with this one particular rule, which has gotten messy way past what I ever thought it would. But I think that by this time next year, you'll have much more concrete things in place in regards to eligibility, and we'll never have to deal with this
2: again. Got 8 games we can recap. Got a bunch of them we could preview. So, got games now.
1: Yep, and we'll have
2: tell you what, the next one on my hit list, that damn NFL preseason. Whew. Whew. That is a hard watch. That's a tough watch, man.
1: You know how much I watched of the Dallas-New Orleans
2: probably
1: game?
2: Probably zero.
1: I didn't watch a single one.
2: I mean, how can you?
1: Because what am I watching?
2: No, give me a feed on a joint practice. If you know that's where we. You know,
1: there's as many players on that field that are going to make the teams as there are on a junior high field somewhere. I mean, there's a
2: guess
1: handful
2: what they're
1: of
2: doing in Vegas? The main screen with the sound.
1: It's
2: NFL preseason.
1: Yeah, it's still a draw. I don't get it.
2: Is that crazy?
1: Yeah. How many years have they kept the Pro Bowl when we thought that was ridiculous? They finally got rid of it last week. But they were still – ratings for the Pro Bowl were still through the NFL ratings juggernaut is still unmatched, even when it's not real NFL.
2: Much overdue, but, you know, now – because when we do look up these guys for credentials, if you're trying to stack them historically, being named to that Pro Bowl team is kind of a – it's a resume builder. Mm-hmm. But, you know, the original list, not Shador Sanders of the world, you know.
1: And now we don't have to worry about that anymore because they're going to name a team and that's it.
2: This is progress. So you can't do it, – it's worn out. I mean, there's too much money at stake. Guys are getting injured. They don't do it. I mean, I grew up with the high school – I'm sorry, not high school. The college football all-stars played the previous champion, Super Bowl champion. So, I mean, they usually –

0: to be, well, the appealing thing about the All-Star game is that they all the best players are on one field and they're playing against each other. Well, they're not playing. You know, so it's just it's you just can't do it. I mean, it's run its course. Some things run its course.
1: Yes.
0: You know, the old, was it the old single box offense? What was it?
1: Single wing.
0: Single wing.
1: Notre Dame box.
0: Notre Dame box. Notre Dame combining box. Them. Yes, yeah. Yes.
1: All right. If you're getting ready for your Labor Day weekend, whether you're tailgating or grilling at home here at Iverstein on Perkins Road near Essex.
0: Yes, indeed. All week long, you can get our Tiger Blood sausage po' boy. You can also pick it up to do it. It's Clemson Tiger Blood sausage. That's right. Fresh pork sausage with pepper jack cheese, Tiger hot sauce, green onion, and cayenne pepper. We're doing the po' boys in the restaurant all weekend long. And Labor Day weekend, loading up for tailgate or for Labor Day weekend or both. 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
5: I can sum it up by saying this place is different, and that's why we're here.
4: For the first time since 2020, LSU opens the season inside legendary Tiger Stadium as they host Clemson on a Saturday night in Death Valley. Coming up, Coach Kiffin will address the media to discuss this week of practice and preparation. But first, from inside the LSU Sports Radio Network Capital One studios, with a quick matchup preview, here are former Tiger Gordy Rush and the voice of your Fighting Tigers, Chris Blair.
6: Indeed, we get you ready for game week. It gets serious now. We're headed into the opening game of the 2026 season. A new era begins here at LSU as Lane Kiffin and his Fighting Tigers will welcome in the Clemson Tigers from South Carolina way. 6:49 kickoff on a Saturday night inside Death Valley. The real Death Valley, by the way. Again, this will be the sixth meeting all time between Clemson and your Tigers. LSU leads that series 4 wins to just 1 loss. In fact, the Tigers have won the last 2 meetings, including last year's 17-10 win for LSU over in South Carolina. And nobody's going to forget that 2019 game there in the Superdome as LSU captured the national championship by a final of 42-25. Coming up, Coach Lane Kiffin going to join us from LSU Football Operations Center. The Tigers practicing earlier this morning, so Coach will join us in just a little bit. The media, of course, as you know, will be in attendance. He'll address the media, talk about this week's preparation, getting ready for the season opener. Joining me here in the Capital One studio, Gordy Rush. And Gordy, we say this every year at this time, going into the first game, that there's such a focus on what's happening here at LSU. But dare I say, since the end of November of 2025, that LSU has been the focus of the college football world. And that doesn't look like it's going away anytime soon, which is why everybody is excited. It is going to be a madhouse here around campus on Saturday. Looking forward to it. I know you are as well. But it's just amazing how much attention LSU has grabbed in this sport.
7: It's unbelievable. It's unprecedented. I certainly haven't seen anything like this. And you're talking about one of the best coaches, if not the best coach in college football, in Lane Kiffin. An unbelievable roster. We've got a 9-game SEC schedule, and we're going to open up, as you mentioned, with Clemson. It's ESPN game day. Everybody and their brother is going to be in Baton Rouge. It's going to be the focus of week one in college football.
6: Yeah, I mean, you talk about a perfect storm. You've got the Lane Kiffin era beginning here at LSU. You've got all the high that has been built, some of which from LSU, but let's be honest, a lot of the hype LSU has benefited from is from everybody outside has been talking incessantly about LSU. But you mentioned game day going to be here at the Quad. It's the 500th episode of ESPN's College Game Day, so you add all that together. I guess the best advice would be pretty much the same advice, which is get here early next Saturday. Maybe get here on Friday.
7: Get here early all season long, but absolutely for this Clemson game. And we remember last year, it was an unbelievable atmosphere up at Little Death Valley. Yep. And now that you're going to bring it to Big Death Valley, and Lane Kiffin is going to walk down the, Victory Hill with this unbelievable roster. I mean, like I said, 6:30 Saturday night, unbelievable. It's going to be special.
6: Yeah, and as LSU Vice President, Director of Athletics, I think mentioned last week, 3 games already sold out, yes. Clemson being one of them. And I think we're all kind of preparing for the 100,000.

0: plus inside the building, along with who knows how many more that are just here to get a piece of the atmosphere.
1: 50,000. I mean, I'm prepared to see people when they start putting parking signs on Nicholson towards downtown out by some of those old houses that are halfway between that and downtown. You know it's a big game. It's going to have that big game atmosphere.
0: Again, coming up, we'll send it over to LSU Football Operations. Coach Kiffin will be joining us right around the 12:15 hour. But let's talk a little bit about LSU. You and I have had the chance to see some practice. You got to take in a little bit more of the scrimmage full game day that was put together, which, sure, by the way, you know, a lot of people mentioned it. It really has never been done the way they did it this past Saturday. I mean, it was from start to finish exactly what the players are going to do this coming Saturday. And they did it this past Saturday.
1: You know, it was brilliant. And it's the first time I've seen it at that level. And again, I think it's a theme that's going to go on for this season and why Lane Kiffin's been so successful in this new era of college football. When you have 60-65% of your roster in turnover, why not give them the full game day experience? And you don't, there's nothing new, right? When I played, we did an hour walkthrough, and that's because there wasn't a transfer portal and those people had already seen it and you had some continuity. You don't have that, and everything from walking down the hill to have a full the threes and fours were dressed out in clumps in uniform, went through situation substitutions, the band played. So nothing is new. Nothing's going to be new for this team. They've seen it all, other than, you know, the players playing for Clemson and a couple more fans in the stadium.
0: Yeah, you know, you and I were preparing to go over there on Saturday, and doofus me, I walk in, I come down, talk to you on the field, and I look at Bonnet, and I go, Michael Bonnet, I go, hey, what time are they going to get this thing started? He goes, 6:49, bub. I mean, that's when it's going to start next Saturday, so that's what we're doing today. Let's talk about this team a little bit. Obviously, let's start with the quarterback position, Sam Levitt. Again, a lot of hype when he arrived here in town, again, trying to get back 100%. There was a quiet period, shut down spring football to get 100%. And all indications are, number one, that he is. And again, you go back and look at what he did, I think, in the 2024 season. That's when you get really excited about what he can do in this offense at quarterback.
1: Well, he took Arizona State to a Big 12 championship, and they played in the college football playoff. And of course, they had Cam Scataboo and a good running attack, and they really balanced. Look, Sam Levitt has been impressive on and off the football field. The parts that I've had a chance to see this fall, he's picked up this offense, which is certainly at a faster tempo than what they did over at Arizona State. And then off the field, everybody brags about this guy has been first to arrive, last to leave, very vocal Saturday down on the football field, is a leader, jumping on people when he needed to jump on them. So I'm excited about what Sam Levitt's going to bring to this Tiger offense.
0: Well, you know, you and I talked about it, having faced Coach Kiffin when he was the OC at Alabama, and then, of course, the last several years at Ole Miss. And, you know, we think about the big home run hits through the air and the passing attack, which is certainly part of it. But you always seem to point out, before we kick it off against Coach Kiffin in the past, that look, this is a team that wants to run. They don't get that big home run play if they can't run efficiently. Obviously, Sam Levitt's going to be a big part of that because of the dual threat that he has. But the running back room, I wanted to move to that, because I know that's been much maligned, really. I think a lot of people would argue going back to 2019 as far as being consistent and effective running the football. This is a talented group. We'll get to the offensive line in a bit. They have a part of this as well. But my goodness, when you look at who they got out of the portal, plus a rarity, couple of backs returning for another year.
1: And no question. I think the storyline has been, it was started in the spring and it carried on in fall camp, has been Dylan Jones, a transfer from the University of Wisconsin, only played in five games last year, was hurt. He has been dynamic in fall camp thus far. And again, the Saturday, and it was somewhat of a scrimmage. It wasn't a full scrimmage, but even going back to two weeks ago, he has been the lead back for them. He runs north and south, and he's got a little bit of a burst. One of the things I didn't expect, I was surprised to see that he's got a little burst and he can take it to the house. In fact, did on Saturday. And so he's going to be the lead back. And as you mentioned, Harlan Berry and Caden Durham return as a part of this backfield. And then Stacey Gage and Rod Gainey are two more transfers. So they've got five running backs in that. And as you said, Lane Kiffin has been tremendously balanced offensively. Now, the last couple of years, they've thrown the ball a little bit more, and I think some of that is they had Jackson Dart at quarterback, and then obviously Trinidad Chambliss was fantastic a year ago at Ole Miss, and so he's always been good to adjust the personnel that he has. And Sam has been was a dual threat quarterback at Arizona State. He can run the football. He ran the football there, and so I think they'll continue with that balance here at LSU.
0: You know, when you come into this season, and I think spring football, we're all looking around, we're saying, okay, who's coming in from the portal? You look at some of the skill players you have offensively. I mentioned the running backs returning. Really a full new stable of wide receivers, which yes. We'll talk about. You do have a returner and a monster player in Tre'Dez Green at tight end. But that offensive line, it felt like to me that was where the emphasis was going to be put, not only in the transfer portal, but on that initial push for even freshman players, true freshman players. Right. How much do you think they've gotten in this short amount of time with the personnel they've gathered to have talent, and I think maybe more importantly for a 9-game SEC schedule, not to mention Clemson to start, the depth at offensive line?
1: Yeah, and I think they're continuing to move pieces in the depth on the offensive line. I think two freshmen very well could be in the two deep. I tell you, Bryson Martinez is a guy from East Ascension, a local kid that has really, really had a good camp. Look, I think what the biggest adjustment, just like everything on this offensive side of the football, I think for linemen coming in, is rarely, unless you came from Ole Miss, offensive linemen used to this speed. I mean, when they say spot the ball, they're spotting the ball. There's not a huddle. They're getting to the line of scrimmage. If one of the running backs or somebody goes out of bounds, the equipment managers are trained to get the football in really, really quick. So now as an offensive lineman, you can't be 360 pounds lollygagging around. You got to get to the line of scrimmage. And I think one of the pluses of being in this offense as an offensive lineman, Chris, is when you offense goes quick, the defense has to go quick. And the defense doesn't have a chance really to stem the front or run too many exotic-looking blitzes. They're going to be pretty fundamental. And so what you see is what you get. I think it's easier schematic-wise to probably be an offensive line assignment-wise in this offense than as complicated maybe as the Tigers have been in the past. So I think it's certainly a good thing. They've looked good thus far, obviously going against a really good defense and what LSU returns in Blake Baker's group. Jordan Seaton has been fantastic. The left tackle, everybody expects him. He's a guy that's projected to be a first-round NFL player. I thought it was huge to get Braylon Moore back at center. And Alu Ba.
0: Yeah.
1: I saw him up in personal at right guard, played a lot of football at Maryland. It's a big boy. So I'm excited about the people they put Bo Bortle on. His fit really well into the left guard. Of course, he really has good feet for a guard. So I'm excited about what they're putting on the field.
0: All right, we'll continue with more. We'll talk a little bit about that receiver room, which obviously is going to play big in this year's offense. And then we'll kind of flip and find out what Gordy knows about 2026 Clemson, which – you know, I don't know which way to take it. We'll talk about it in the next segment. It's been very quiet over there in that part of South Carolina compared to a year ago. I don't know if that means they're concerned or it means they realize living off what they had done in the past just doesn't work anymore. Maybe they put their nose to the grindstone. We'll talk about Clemson. We'll finish out talking about LSU and talk about the defense before we hand it over to Coach Lane Kiffin, who will be joining us in just a bit on the Lane Kiffin press conference. Back right after this.
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7: Just moments away from this week's scouting report from Coach on the Lane Kiffin Press Conference, presented by the Louisiana Farm Bureau Federation. Once again, here are Gordy Rush and Chris Blair.
0: Yeah, just right around 12:15 Central Time. We're told Coach Lane Kiffin will be arriving to the press conference in just a little bit. Gives us a little time, Gordy, to finish talking about this LSU team. Real quickly, when it comes to the receivers, again, this is a school that for a long time now have been putting out some really top-notch receivers. This may be the first year that I remember we got so many newcomers that are going to be the guy. The good news is these guys are uber talented, that they were able to go bring and put on this year's roster some real playmakers.
1: They were really good. And in fact, they brought 11 wide receivers in and retained one that was on the roster. A couple names to look for. Trey Wilson, where LSU fans are familiar with. He was over in Florida. He is a speedster. He can take it to the house when he's been healthy. He's been really, really good. Also, Jackson Harris is came from University of Hawaii. He's a little bit of size, 6'2". Can play out there on the edge and good for some 50-50 balls. Winston Watkins was when he was up at Ole Miss, knows the offense and is familiar with what they're trying to get done. Malik Elsie is another guy with a little bit of size that came from the University of Illinois. And Jace Brown was really probably the most heralded that came in from Kansas State. I don't know that there's a one, and Coach Kiffin talked about it. They like to have some numbers, and they spread the wealth, and a lot of guys get a lot of touches. And so a lot of balance there, and again, they'll play 6 or 7 receivers.
0: And again, Tre'Davious Green, I mean, he is the ultimate matchup nightmare for whatever defensive coordinator. He certainly will be part of that offense. I want to quickly talk about the defensive side, because watching practice during fall camp and checking all the guys and seeing how many were getting snaps in the ones and twos, you know, 11 of the 22 returning players from a year ago are on the defensive side, and the majority of those are from the linebacker position on back, including the corners and the safeties, along with some really good transfers that came in. This is a defense that I think is Coach Blake Baker now can really throw the wrench into these high-flying offenses, because I think he's got playmakers at every spot. And I think he's going to trust these guys to make plays.
1: I mean, it's a better roster than they had a year ago. And you think back to Blake Baker, I think, put the number 5 defense, 5 total defense out there in the SEC, number 6, I believe, in points scored. And they were number 3 in the red zone. And that was against an offense that was not in the top half of the opposite an LSU offense that was not in the top half statistically of the SEC. Now, you bring in Coach Kiffin, that's been 1, 2, or 3 in just about every category the last 6 years at Ole Miss, and you bring him in, and you imagine that Blake Baker's defense should statistically not be on the field.
0: Right,
1: unless it's a high-scoring affair. And you know, how many times last year was that defense on the field too much time? They were gassed, and now they get a chance to sit on the bench and rest, and they're fresh, and he can bring those pressure packages. I think he's going to be even more effective this year.
0: Let's talk about Clemson a little bit. I actually think the biggest storyline for Clemson in the offseason was the return of Chad Morris.
1: Yes.
0: And again, that's taking nothing away from the players. We're going to learn a lot about them over the next couple of days. But the fact that it was clear that Dabo Swinney said, all right, we got to get back to a little more scoring. Now, obviously, when Chad Morris was there in the heyday, 2011 to 2014, they were one of the top offenses year after year after year. Then went on to SMU. I know he's made a few stops. He was at Auburn during the COVID season, Texas State. This is his third time back at Clemson, second time as OC. And I guess maybe there's questions about every team in the country just based on the nature of how rosters change.
1: Right.
0: I certainly think there are different questions about Clemson just simply because the quarterback battle probably a little more intense going into fall camp, although it looks like they've settled on a starter.
1: Well, it looks like they've settled on a starter, but I think let's take a step back. And I think when you talk about Clemson's program, we know that Dabo Swinney was not big about the transfer portal. He's big about recruiting and developing players and what have you. And then last year, you know, obviously both teams had disappointing years after that first game. I mean, when LSU left that game a winner against Clemson last year, I think everybody was like, okay, both these teams are probably going to make the college football playoff. That was a pretty stout Clemson defense. It didn't go that way for them. And again, as you mentioned, on the offensive side of the football, they just were not an explosive offense with Klubnik returning as a quarterback. As you mentioned, Chad Morris comes in. They've got an explosive room in the wide receiver, Bryant Wesco Jr. and TJ Moore both return there. I think the questions is you mentioned now, is it going to be Tate Reynolds, right? The young quarterback that's from Arizona, or Chris Wiesner, that played I think started one game and played a little bit. There's been a legitimate battle. He's gonna probably start. He's got the lion's share at one, but here you've got new running backs, four new offensive linemen, and a new quarterback, and you're coming to play Blake Baker's defense in Tiger Stadium with the hype around this game. This is a tough first game.
0: Yeah, no doubt about it. Christopher Vezina, we're told, or at least at last check from my contacts over there in the upstate, say that he has won the job. He'll be the starting quarterback. I think the biggest question is, again, and I don't know, maybe Dabo will be asked this at some point this week leading into the game. You know, is Chad Morris comfortable with having their starter and then still being able to throw a Tate Reynolds, the freshman, in? Not because Vezina's not being successful, just for a change, because he certainly is more of a what I would call a modern-day dual threat, although both have the capability. I think Tate Reynolds is his more bread and butter of, you know, dropping down and making a play with his legs. To me, it's whether or not they're going to stick with Vezina,
1: right,
0: and he is head and shoulders taking that starting job, or whether we might see both of them depending on down and distance, score, and time of game.
1: 100%, and that's Chad Morris's decision. I mean, both their decisions. Do you come down here, what's the pace of the game, how's it going, and do we want to put Tate Reynolds in this atmosphere, right? I mean, for his first live action, to put him in Death Valley against Blake Baker's defense, where Blake is going to give you a lot of looks, he's going to bring a lot of angles, a lot of different people, a lot of different packages, personnel groups, and this is everything you don't want a rookie quarterback looking at, somebody that's getting their first look, first action of their career.
0: You go back to last year's game, Clemson really had to convert a running back that got most of the reps against LSU. They've went out and addressed that. They've got two pretty good ones. Again, just what I have heard, expect to see both of those guys get a couple of totes, because they also, much like LSU,
1: right,
0: I think struggled to establish the run, like I like to say, when they wanted to run, not when everybody in the building knew they had to.
1: You know, new guys, Gideon Davis is listed as a starter. He was a recruit. He's gone through the Clemson program. He's a sophomore, 6'2", out of Lynchburg, Virginia. Was a big four-star, five-star type kid in different services, and so now he's going to get that opportunity, and they did hit the transfer portal, and that's the first time Dabo went out and took 10 guys in the transfer portal. So that was really him stepping out. Tate Reynolds is a journeyman. He was at Miami for 2 years, played at SMU, really didn't play much at Miami, had about 400 to 500 yards over at SMU. Bigger back, 6'2", 215. So I expect LSU to see both of them.
0: Again, you're going to see Clemson put the ball in the air. That's another staple of Chad Morris's offense. And as you said earlier, they've got, again, if you look at their team on the offensive side returning, to me, their biggest playmakers are at the wide receiver position. As you mentioned, Wesco returning, has developed, expected to go very high when the draft comes around. To me, the big matchup, and you could probably make an argument for each of the position groups, but I feel like that Coach Baker, and I'm not putting words in his mouth here, but I think he feels more comfortable, especially at the corner position this year, when you look at who LSU has coming back and the fire that they went through last year, the experience they got last year, that the matchup between the Clemson receivers and LSU's defensive backs ought to be one to watch most of the game.
1: Absolutely. Let me correct myself. Chris Johnson Jr. is a transfer running back from Miami. Reynolds is the quarterback. But going to that matchup, you know, absolutely. With Pickett and Woodland getting the majority of the snap, right? Snaps a year ago. You got to feel really comfortable about their ability to play man. And then to Marcus Cooley returns. He played a lot of snaps. And I stood behind Ty Benefield, who's been the talk, you know, one of the top discussion points coming out of fall camp. Transfer from Boise State, plays that free safety position. I've seen LSU has had a lot of get-off-the-bus good-looking safeties. Eric Reed, Grant Delpit, I can keep going down the line. He's a little bit bigger and longer than both of them. I cannot wait to see Ty Benefield play football out there. That first line, LSU secondary, along with Deshaun Spears returning at the star position, and then they're able to play a youngster like Jace Thomas and rotate in a Jakeem Jackson in. We know that Blake will run a lot of nickel, a lot of dime, rotate some people, and they've got six or seven defensive backs that are really, really quality. And if he wants to get after you and lock it down behind it, he can do it.
0: All right, we're told Coach Kiffin making his way now towards the team room there at football operations. Real quickly, Gordy, I noticed last year Clemson as a defense gave up 105 yards per game on the ground in the majority of the ACC.
1: Yeah.
0: You know, defensively, I would say there's again, it's been so quiet out of the Clemson media about, you know, how good they're going to be. I think a lot of people are a little apprehensive. The hope is there. But defensively, what are you expecting out of Clemson?
1: Well,
0: 4-2-5.
1: You know, Tom Allen, look, this is Tom Allen's second year over there at Clemson. They lost some really big-time players in Peter Woods and also T.J. Parker that went to the NFL on that defensive front. And then they brand-new secondary, they have to go via the transfer portal to do that. So a lot of new pieces. And then Tom Allen, this is his second time that he's going to face Lane Kiffin. The first time, he was the head coach at Indiana, and they played in the Outback Bowl of that pandemic season. And so it'd be an interesting matchup. But look, again, it's a favorable matchup to me. A lot of new faces on the offensive and defensive line for Clemson coming to this game. They're starting a new quarterback. And as you mentioned, on that defense, you're talking six or seven new starters that have to come play this offense in this stadium with that tempo. That tempo, I mean, you have to get your cleats in the ground, get lined up, make sure everybody has the right assignment. Because if you have a breakdown with those new headsets and the new earpieces and Charlie Weiss on there, they'll find a way to expose you.
0: We talk about time of possession sometimes can be an overused stat. Sometimes it's very important and will tell you the outcome of the game. Number of plays on Saturday, if you had to put a number on it between Clemson and LSU, number of snaps offensively, I mean, we could be talking. I say we could be talking. We won't be talking much. We'll be watching the game because it's going to be nonstop.
1: I'm going to get half the words in. I usually do in this era. I think. I think I wouldn't surprise me if LSU was north of 90 plays.
0: Wow.
1: That they run. I mean, they're able to run that pace. I think if they have the success, I think that they can have against some of these new faces on the Clemson team. They go quick, and if they're able to go balance, they'll control the possession. They could run over 90 plays.
0: You know, you often hear you dance with what brung you, and obviously Chad Morris is a guy that also likes to throw a lot of plays.
1: Yes.
0: Any chance they come into this game on the road that they go, guys, let's maybe save that for later, or you think, hey, man, this is what we are. Let's go do it. Let's try to get as many plays or more than they do.
1: I think that's what that coaching staff, that's the discussion we have, because if you've got a new quarterback, you've got a new offensive coordinator. I just told you, you're going to have four new starters on the offensive line, two new running backs. If you go quick and you go three and out and you give the ball back to Lane Kiffin and Charlie Weiss offense, things can snowball in a hurry. I mean, that defense can get out there. And I think that's a discussion that obviously they're having. It'll be interesting to see where they come out and go tempo.
0: Again, the media inside the LSU team room at Football Ops, they're waiting with bated breath to have the opening statements from Lane Kiffin. Then he'll take questions from the audience. We're told that'll get underway in just a few moments. Gordy, you've had a chance through the offseason to travel all over the country, really, mm-hmm. with the LSU alumni office and speak to Tiger fans who certainly are at a frenzy to get ready for football season. What do you think most people have asked you? What do you think the biggest question mark for fans are about this team going into the year?
1: have you met Lane Kiffin? What do you think of Lane Kiffin? I mean, it's been, you know, the big topic. Look, LSU's, I enjoy when I travel, usually I put the LSU gear up after football season, but when we get out and travel, I like to travel because you go through airports and people stop you and they want to talk. Oh, yeah. And it's always great to network with LSU alumni. The excitement has been unbelievable. And all the speaking engagements everywhere I've been, it's been double the capacity, double the normal attendance. I

0: football in this ultra-fast offense is what people have been talking about.
1: You know, one of the things that doing a couple of media hits over the last couple of weeks across the country, just getting ready for the start of college football, a lot of times they will ask me about all the noise that we talked about in the beginning of the program today, that it's really been nonstop since the end of November last year. Like, how do they keep that from being a distraction for the players? And you may agree with me, but having been to practice, having watched how every single detail is buttoned down every single day, it's almost as if, I think Coach Kiffin says, put all of that interest on my shoulders.
0: Right.
1: We'll keep the guys totally isolated. Now, granted, social media, they know what's being said. They know what's going on. But I think they have kept their focus on football that there really isn't time. When they're with the players, there really isn't time to think about anything.
0: 100%. The pace of the practices are really, really quick. Everybody's always doing something. It's not as if there are people in line waiting for reps. They find a way to get everybody involved. The fun part for me has been, you know, being here as long as I have and having a chance to see the Nick Saban era. And you know, obviously Coach Kiffin was at Alabama with Coach Saban. You see some of the stuff that reminds me of the Nick Saban era, the attention to detail, right? And then, you know, Nick talked about his process and the way they address practice and everything about this past Saturday night, where, you know, we actually went out there just so we had a familiarity of who the sideline guy is, what a pregame and a halftime interview is going to look at. And so you see that, and that excites you because you know how successful Coach Saban was. And then for me to see Coach Kiffin to put his own spin and his own personality on, you know, that attention to detail. And I don't think that's going to be a problem. They're going to be focused. It's 100% about football. And you know that he's all about finding a way to get better, finding a way to win a championship.
1: Yeah, it's interesting because we were told late last week, hey, guys, if you can be there on Saturday, it's going to be important because they're going to cover everything. And I had no idea until like Thursday or Friday they meant the pregame interview.
0: Yeah,
1: the halftime interview, as you pointed out, just so that there are no surprises for anybody, coaching staff or otherwise.
0: Yeah, and you know, I go back, and that's, you know, 20 years ago, you don't do that. But with all the new faces and the new coaches, you do that. And I think it's a great idea. And when they told me that they were going to walk down the hill at 4:30, I'm like, oh, wow, because you can put together, if they're doing that, then they're mimicking an entire same day game day schedule, because the team usually goes down 2 hours before kickoff, which is 6:30, and to the T, they did all of that. I didn't know the band was going to be there, and you know, the cannon was down on the field. But I can appreciate the attention to detail. So you've seen it all, we've seen it all. As a coaching staff, you can make any adjustments, whether you know, the mics, you know, I don't have to worry about Charlie Weiss and the volume on his microphone up in the press box if I don't like it, or even what's on the scoreboard or where we stand or where are the kick nets. We've all seen it, and nobody's going to be out of place for that. And I think it's just a microcosm of the way he's running this program.
1: Fans obviously out there around the globe right now going, why am I listening to Gordy and Chris? I want to hear from our head coach. He's coming. It's on the way. Practice, they were making sure they had everything done at practice, so he'll be joining us in just a minute. While we have a moment, obviously we've got friends across the league. I know you've talked to them. We've talked to some of the guys who cover the conference for the SEC. Your kind of feel of SEC football going into 2026? Top heavy, more parity like we've seen over the last couple of years? I mean, is there a go-to team that some people think are the team to beat?
0: Yeah, I think the consensus, Texas and Georgia perhaps have the best roster, but you know, I think that, you know, this is not the SEC that was 7 years ago. Nobody's three deep the way Alabama and LSU were. You know, I think, and Nick Saban said it best after the college football playoff last year. He said, you know what? No, nobody was going to play at Indiana until they started paying them. Yeah. And nobody's going to sit and be a backup or a third string. They're going to go in somewhere in place. So I think you have a lot of parity in this conference. I think the big talk for me has been the 9-game schedule. Everybody's like, wow. And when you look at LSU's schedule, you've got 9 SEC games. You've got 5 road trips. You go Ole Miss, then come back home and play Texas A&M. You go Alabama, Texas, and Tennessee, and you start scratching your head. And we're looking at it from our point of view, and that's until you talk to our, you know, our friends over at A&M, or you talk to the people at Florida, and everybody has the same difficult schedule. So everybody is playing this 9-game schedule, and there's a stretch somewhere along the way that you've never seen before. We have never seen Alabama at home.

0: home, Texas at home, at Tennessee, and at Arkansas. I mean, you can't write anybody off in this day and age. You've got to, we've gone up there before, 24 degrees. You play that at 11 a.m., and they had the hose out on the ice on the field of Reynolds Stadium. And I mean, that's an adjustment to have, you know, kids that are from down here to go play and all that stuff. 9 SEC football games, 5 road SEC games, and a home opener against Clemson. What a schedule. It's going to be fun.
1: You know, I've mentioned this before, and I don't need any emails or direct messages. We're going to win every single game this year.
0: Absolutely.
1: But the beauty of this schedule, and again, when the 9 games came out, you know, there were some people in favor of it, obviously some coaches in favor of it, and some not so in favor of it. But when you look at LSU's schedule, Gordy, what I like about it is all those challenges you just talked about give you a chance to reset throughout the season. Now, again, we're going to win every game. So, but my point is, you look at the games that you start the season with the epicenter of college football being right here in Baton Rouge against Clemson. Then you're looking at an early season game on the road, which will be the next epicenter of college football, and that's LSU and Ole Miss up in Oxford. You've got the Alabama matchup. You got the Texas matchup coming here. You got the A&M game early. My point is, there's a chance to improve your story, regardless of what happens in the early part of the season, multiple times throughout the schedule.
0: No question. I think that's, these coaches, and you know, I think it's a challenge. You get a locker room like LSU's where 60% or whatever the roster is new, that you're bringing in, whatever that number is, say half of it, and getting them to gel as a unit and getting them to deal with the highs and lows, right? Go play up in Oxford, as you and I know. Everybody's looking at Ole Miss, and yes, the hype of that game, but it's a 6:30 game, as we know. That means you're going to get on a bus and drive up to Memphis, and you're not going to get home till 3 o'clock in the morning. And how do you flush the emotion of that and the physicality of that football game and come play Texas A&M, who arguably has been the most physical football team in the SEC the last 2 years under Mike Elko, and won the last 2 games in Tiger Stadium. And you have to get back up for that game. And so to your point, everybody has to do that. And yes, how quickly can you flush a loss or not dwell too much on a win? You win that game against Ole Miss, great. You know, enjoy it for 24 hours. You got Texas A&M coming next week.
1: I know that it was basically our last weekend before the merry-go-round begins, the start of the season. And we try to do some things, but obviously part of our job is paying attention. Week zero, anything stood out to you in week zero this past Saturday? Again, not necessarily major marquee games, but there was an ACC game or two, and anything stood out to you?
0: Yeah, again, I go back. I think that all of this transfer portal, the rev share, is the parity in college football, right? Is that, you know, I don't think there's any more great elite teams, and I don't think there's any more necessarily bad football teams. And when you see New Mexico State hang around with Florida State a little bit, and even when you look at some smaller schools, so Northwestern State lost to Louisiana College and an NAIA team, and you go down the line, and some of the Division I, you know, FCS conference games, there's a lot more parity and all that stuff. One, and two, a lot of things can change year to year, right? Because you have so many new faces, you can flip the script pretty quick, and you see some of that. And that's what jumped out at me a little bit.
1: Again, I thought maybe the biggest storyline for me were 2 empty stadiums out there on the West Coast for what I thought would be, you know, some teams that have a little bit of hype. At least one team's got a little bit of hype behind them, but I guess they're waiting for week 4, week 5 before they show up.
0: There's a reason ESPN Game Day is not going to USC San Jose State, baby, in the Coliseum. I mean, they had more people watching LAFC play Toronto in soccer next door at Bank of America Stadium. I mean, look, it... you know, it's interesting to see just all of this evolve in the hotbeds of college football. You know, fan wise, continue to be that way. You talked about, you know, I traveled to University of Oregon this summer for my son had a track event, and to drive by, you know, Austin Stadium, it's 60,000, and it's one of the top environments, and they're building a new indoor, and you look at all this stuff, and just with all the news that college football's making, the hotbeds are going to continue to be hotbeds. So stadiums are going to be full, and come this Saturday when all these great matchups come on, everybody's going to be glued to the TV because, I mean, that's the fun part. Once we get to week one, the great games are going to start.
1: I just got a text message, yep. And boy, you always need help. I need help every day, but here we go. We got it. Coach Lane Kiffin, everybody.
2: All right, guys, game week. Couldn't be more excited for this to be here. 6:49 on Saturday on ABC, stadium sold out. It was really neat. It was really neat Saturday to, we try to always prepare them for everything. And we've always had a mock game and gone through hotel meals, walkthroughs, everything that they do, how they dress, everything from really Sunday all the way till the end of Saturday. And I didn't know that, on our walk, I just thought nobody would be there. And so it was pretty cool that some fans were there somehow. And it was really neat to see the band play during the game so you could get used to that when that is, and TV timeouts and everything. So that kind of made it as real as we could make it for them, and hopefully that helps prepare them for Saturday. It's awesome having College game day here. I think that speaks a lot of where LSU is as a program and how it's viewed, and that's really exciting. It's what kids want. They want to be the national game of the week, and they want College game day to cover them. So really excited for that part. But again, this will be about preparation, not hype. There's so much hype into this game, so much excitement from our fan base, to watch us. Probably that same excitement for everybody else in the country to root the other way against us. And just a lot of work went into it. It's been whatever, 7-8 months of getting to this point. And I always look at the game really as like a performance. And the players do all this work, the coaches do all this work to make sure they put the best performance out there for our people and our fans. So really tough opponent in Clemson, very well coached. Veteran staff of guys that have won a lot of games, coordinators, head coach, obviously. Dabo's one of the best to ever do it and has done it for a long time. So this is a great matchup, one we're excited to be part of. And again, I've said it before, I'm humbled to be here as the LSU head coach. I don't take that lightly. I would hope that the way that we work, the time that we put in, and the preparation that we do over these 7 months is what people brought us here to do.
3: Yeah, Coach, I guess just you talked about it a little bit, but just some of the decisions that you guys have made over the last week to potentially bring in some of these players from NFL rosters, just if you could expand on that a little bit more, and then just your conversations with the conference too in terms of making sure everything's okay for y'all to do that.
2: Yeah, that's a great question about these decisions. I probably am in the minority of how I make decisions, and probably not what most coaches do. I feel like my decisions should always be made in the best interest of the players that sit in this team room, and not but for my reputation and how the decisions play in the national media or other fan bases. I've never been that way, and that could be wrong. It's probably part of my story why it is the way it is, but those players and the people that hire me always know he's constantly trying to do the best thing for them. So I struggled with it a lot. There's a lot of factors into it and different things, and one that I struggled too was, okay, this late, even though that's what you do in the NFL, and there's an argument, these players are paid like that, and it's what happened yesterday in the NFL. New players come in and take people's spots and added to rosters, and other guys have been there working. So I met with our leadership committee of our players, and I asked them, what's your team? What do you want to do? If these players are allowed to be added to rosters, what do you want to do? And every one of them was emphatic about they can help us win, bring them. And, we understand that, we have a team that's practiced together, worked together all offseason, but one of them said, hey, this is how it works at the next level, and this is how the real world works. There aren't days you can't bring employees into certain jobs to help the company. So that made me feel a little better in the struggle and being torn back and forth. So we'll wait to hear for more guidance. You know, the SEC issued guidance in our question about that they'll follow court orders. And so we'll wait to this week to see if there's any more guidance and question whether myself as the head coach of football and will football follow SEC orders. I said it earlier this morning when asked. Of course we will.
4: Coach, do you like where your offense is at this point? Do you feel like with being game week, do you feel like you've had enough practice time? Are they gelling the way you like, or do you feel like the defense might have to carry you a little bit?
2: Yeah, I don't ever feel like we're there. Maybe that's a good thing. I always feel like there's somewhere to improve, and there's something we haven't thought about. So the mock game, obviously against lesser competition because it's our service teams as the other opponent, went really well, and we moved the ball great. But I'm excited to see them play. But at the same time, you know, there's still a week of practice here and still things to do and different things to look at in offense, defense, especially to make sure we're putting the best product out there for everyone Saturday.
5: Coach, when the SEC started implementing these rules to cut out players coming from professional football down to college, did the iron fist that they tried to rule with, did that surprise you? Did that disappoint you? I was just kind of interested in your reaction to that, and then the other conferences kind of following in foot.
2: Yeah, there was never a plan. First off, a lot of athletes filed these injunctions or temporary restraining orders around the country against the NCAA that were in this fifth year, and felt their attorneys and them felt they should get that year back because of the NCAA not handling it properly. So as they started to win these cases, obviously, then came in conference rules. And so I don't think it was very much surprise. If you're those kids' attorneys or those kids, they feel they have a court order saying they can play, and now if they're restricted by someone to not, you know, they brought a court order against the conference. So there's no intent, nor there ever was, to play somebody that we're not supposed to in order of an SEC rule. So I think, again, I'm not the spokesperson. I think now you're waiting to see Thursday. You know, the SEC had a stance, made a rule. A judge felt that they couldn't do that to the players. So we'll be practicing, focused on Clemson, and spending our time on that all week, and they can figure out the rest, and we'll just wait for guidance.
6: Right here towards the middle. So what would be a realistic timeline for someone being able to actually play in a game when you bring them in that late? I mean, could you have people show up? Are they here already? When could they start practicing, and when could they play?
2: Yeah, to clarify the rules, so the SEC has a rule, which I think is the only conference, that we make our list the day before the first competition, for the first game. So for almost everybody, Friday. We have to turn a list in of the 105 to the SEC, and that is locked. That cannot move, from my understanding, from our conference. So you've got to make decisions, unless there's information I don't know, by Friday for that. Now, it's not your question, but I don't also look at, you know, there's a lot of people say, well, how could you take players then and they're ready for the game? It's a long season. So I don't, in my opinion, you don't, just like in the NFL, they take people in week one knowing that, hey, they'll have them ready by week two, three, four, and then they'll, you know, be playing their best and they'll know their system. So every coach obviously runs their program the way they want to, and they see things differently, and I respect that. I think that we create systems that help this for people coming late. We did it last year. Trinidad got to us in the summer last year, not that much earlier, as a quarterback. So I think we could do it with other players.
7: And I do have a Clemson question, but can you confirm, are the players that are committed enrolled and are practicing?
2: I can tell you that Daquan practiced, and the SEC knows that. We asked them before. Again, that's in no violation of any previous rule or even, you know, the the rule that's out there now, the new rule, does not prohibit that.
7: Okay.
2: And you know, strictly talks about that final roster when you make your 105 Friday.
7: Dave Juan's the only one practicing?
2: He was the only one practicing, yes.
7: Chad Morris and Christopher Vezina.
2: Well, in that, I mean, I guess we should clarify the question so I can give you the right answer. Junior practiced, and he's in the same court hearing. So I guess if the question is of the kids around the country that are in hearing and potential players who has practiced, it would be Daquan and Junior.
7: Chad Morris and Christopher Vezina, with new on Clemson, how do you prepare for them? And maybe a thought on Vezina, what little we've seen of him.
2: Yeah, I remember from high school, actually watched him work out. Really talented, really throws well on the move. You know, so that's a really good combination, them coming together and us having to figure out what are they going to do, because you don't know. The coach hasn't, you know, called for a little bit of time, and so we're not sure exactly what they'll look like, and that's always scary. But, you know, this will be about us practicing really well and then playing really well in a really exciting environment, but going back to not all the hype and just the preparation of it and playing really well in our first game together.
8: What kind of chance do you think Daquan and Junior have of playing Saturday? And number two, or can you name a couple of positions that are having battles for the starting position up until Friday?
2: Yeah, I don't know. I can't predict on Junior and Daquan being this early in the week what that would look like. And obviously there's still new information to come with Thursday and what the SEC guides us to do. So as far as other positions, I feel like things have really kind of settled down for the most part, except really D-tackle. D-tackle still, a lot of guys doing good things in there, some old, some young, and so we'll rotate in there. But I would say outside of that, things have started to settle down.
9: I'm sorry, I meant like,
2: Yeah. And well, I was kind of saying, I don't know that, not just because of the ruling, I don't know because it's only Monday, you know. So I would know more later in the week.
6: Lane, kind of a broad question, but with so much newness, new coaches that you're working with, guys that you brought, of course, all these new players, what was your biggest concern throughout the offseason and preseason in terms of getting ready for this year, and how do you think that's been addressed?
2: Well, I think we put a lot of time in. I know we did. We put a lot of time and energy into it, a lot of walkthroughs, a lot of practices with the OTAs and the different setups than they used to be, player-led things. So I think we've done a lot to prepare because, again, this is a really challenging opener, one we really haven't been a part of. You know, we've made our schedules differently. So, you know, so this is not a game, you know, you can kind of, well, we'll just try these things out, you know, with players and see how this freshman looks. You know, this is a big-time matchup on the national stage, and so we've been knowing that the whole time through and just really trying to get them ready to go.
10: Coach, the march down the hill and everything you did Saturday, that appears to be an attention-to-detail thing. Along your career, was there a point where you realized – I need to be more than just a good game caller, recruiter. I need to pay attention to detail. And it was that a Saban and Pete Carroll thing that was passed along to you?
2: Yeah, great question. You've heard me say before, I said, I think in the first press conference when I got here, I believe everything happened exactly how it was supposed to happen, when it was supposed to happen. And now I can look back on obstacles in my life and realize they all happened for a reason. And a lot of that side of me now, that came from getting fired at USC. If I didn't get fired from USC, I don't go to Coach Saban. And to realize and to be around him and see his focus of every single detail in a program and everything, and to see that and obviously want to copy that because of his success and how great he was. And the further I got removed, I realized that's such a big part of his consistency, really. In his story about, you know, maybe the greatest coach ever, he's in that conversation of any sport, it would be his consistency. It didn't like he just won a couple championships and then disappeared and won one late. that consistency has probably never been matched. That's because of the attention to detail every day, every week, every month, every year. And, you know, I used to joke about it. I'd be like, okay, we won the national championship. All right, we got a staff meeting at 7:30 in the morning, you know. And then he'd say, okay, take a picture of the trophy, hand it over, and get ready to go win the next. And then he'd tell us how we're behind in recruiting. This is ridiculous. You know, we got to get to work. So I kind of laughed at it at the time. I get it now. And I think sometimes when you get removed from someone, you find them yourself starting to be like them. And so I think I know a lot of that's where it comes from.
7: So say the players on Thursday get the ruling that they're hoping for, and then you could then add them to the roster. Are you concerned that you might face any kind of pushback or ramifications from the playoff or the league or any of the teams on your schedule?
2: Yeah, I don't know that. We would want to obviously have confirmation before that time of what that means.
11: Lane, we've done this thing for a couple months now. It's finally here, right? Like, outside of the hype and, you know, the experience with the fans and all that, what are you looking forward to? Like, what do you want to see this football team do on Saturday?
2: The style that, first off, win, most importantly, no matter what. But then the style that they play with. Like, when you come to watch, you're like, that's an exciting team to watch that plays really good football. And they really master situations. They're really well coached. They have a style about how they play, which I think we've done at previous places. And I think that that style and kind of swagger that our players play with, I think matches perfectly to LSU and when it was great, how they played. So I want to see that come together and look like that.
3: Hey, Coach, you've spoken pretty positively about the run game and just kind of how that's evolved throughout the course of fall camp. I'm curious, do you think, feel like, you know, kind of leading up to game day here, that the passing game is also starting to figure some things out and click? Maybe what have you seen from that respect of your offense over the last couple weeks?
2: I think there's been really good improvement. I think that Sam has had a great camp, and I'm usually pretty hard on the evals of anyone, so I usually don't say, you know, about as – can't imagine it going much better for him. Now we got to make more plays around him, protect better, be more consistent. But he's been great, and the running game has looked really good. And the running backs have really improved it. It's really kind of exciting to watch. Now it doesn't mean anything if we don't go do it Saturday. But the way that it's progressed, knowing that like almost nobody was here from this offense, and how it looked at the beginning of spring to how it looks now, is it's just exciting to see it all start to work together and them work together with each other.
12: Coach, over the last 2 years, your teams went from getting hit with the most penalty yardage per game in the SEC to the sixth least. Where do you think this team is right now in terms of just playing clean football?
2: Yeah, that'll be a challenge, especially with the emotions of this game and first game in the stadium and at night and everything. So we'll talk extensively about that throughout the week. Playing, like I said, really good fundamental disciplined football with a style also.
13: Coach, up here, it kind of feels like there's like a perception maybe on the outside that maybe you thrive in the chaos. Has this felt chaotic with all the moving pieces going into game week, and if so, how have you dealt with that with all the other things? You have the handles, more yoga, like what are we doing game week to deal with that?
2: Breathing. I've lived in chaos for a long time. And I like to say chaos is okay as long as it's controlled chaos, especially in this room with your players. You know, this concern about the players focused, you know, for this game. And these guys work more or as much as anybody in the country. And just take Saturday, for example, that whole day for a mock game. So, and we've had that question before. Last year had that question all the way back to the Oklahoma game when it's like, oh, he's taking this job, where he's going, and they said there's no way the team can be focused if you don't come out and make an announcement, and the team went undefeated the rest of the season. So I think that's overrated. Just like if we play good, you know, doesn't mean, okay, well, you know, we have all the answers there. And just like if we don't play as well as we'd like. So sometimes that's overrated. Players got to make plays in the games. But I've said it before to our staff, to our players, kind of in our programs, and we're going to have chaos. but we're going to have controlled chaos, and our team's going to understand why we do what we do. Just like in this decision about potentially taking players, like I told you, I went to the players, what do you want to do? And they wanted to do it. So it's not like it's chaos that comes in and they don't understand it.
5: With Junior and
2: Which
5: Dave.
2: Really on that is the only thing that matters. It doesn't matter if national media understands why we do what we do for our team or other fan bases. It just matters if these guys do.
5: With Junior and Daquan, how do they help your team on the field specifically?
2: Well, I think not to downplay them or potential other players that around the country that teams may be looking at. You know, because everybody says pros, so it's like this. I feel like everybody's thinking, like, here comes these guys who've been in the NFL for 4 or 5 years. You know, the guys that are in discussions, that are in court cases and getting eligibility, are players that maybe went to a mini camp or got cut in a training camp on a 90-man roster. You know, they didn't make final rosters. So, you know, we would add players that potentially that we think would help our team win. It doesn't even mean that anyone would start. So that's just how we look at it. And I told you guys that from the beginning, how we looked at it. If there's players to look at that they tell us we can add, we're going to look at it and see whatever gives us the best chance to win.
11: Yeah, you kind of just answered what I was going to ask, if it was worth it. Do you consider that at all? Is the risk worth the reward in this situation? Basketball, you add a player, it makes a difference. Baseball, maybe, but football is a big roster.
2: Yeah, and I think that's why most people wouldn't. But I, like I said before, I don't make decisions what benefits me personally and what it does to my reputation or how people outside of here view me. And again, that's really in the minority of thinking that way. And I've always thought that way. So, again, even if it's a couple of players that maybe don't even start, if it makes your team better and it's legal to do and your players want it, I'll take the hit publicly for it. Because that's my job. I told you guys when I got here, my job is not for other schools, other people, media, any of that. My job is for the people that hired me, what they want me to do, and the players in this room. And that's how I've always operated.
4: Coach, to end up on a lighthearted note.
2: Thank you.
4: 117-16, 88% win percentage.
2: Home record at night.
4: LSU at night since 2000. That's your stat of the day. I do have a question, and we do have a special media presentation for you if you will bear with us for a couple of seconds. Question is, have you visualized what it's going to be like? Skip Urban was big about visualization. Have you and your team visualized what it's going to be like at 6:45 Saturday night?
2: We've tried everything but the fans. So there's no way that you can say we didn't try. Like I said, every minute of last week was exactly like every minute of this week but the fans. The walk, the bus, the hotel, the food, the night meetings, you know, Friday night over at the hotel, the walkthroughs here, the snacks that they have at halftime, halftime speeches. Shoot, we had the people out there during TV timeouts, like, throwing through the hoops to try to win prizes and stuff. So the band was great. It was awesome to see them out there because that was a long mock game. So I think we've done as much as we can that way.
4: Well, it is different here, and we do have a media gift for you, Coach. Somebody would please go bring that to Coach Kiffin.
2: Did everybody vote on this?
4: Yes, they okay. did, Coach. 98%.
2: Don't want you acting out on your own. Are you part of this?
4: Coach, the first bottle, Miss Terry showed you that holy water works miracles in Tiger Stadium. So you have one holy water bottle for Tiger Stadium. And by the way, she sprinkled on the east side. You'll be on the west side. So I don't think there's ever been holy water on the west side. And, of course, I had to get you the road one like she had when you guys came with Alabama here. And, of course, that first one will get used in game 3 against your former school. So from the media,
14: We hope that you understand. We appreciate the access you gave us. And from a spiritual end, hope everything turns out okay for you.
15: Well, I appreciate it. That is accurate. I was right there when she did it. So that's kind of a crazy world we're in now. I'm on the other sideline. So I remember walking by her twice, and we were 2-0 here. So I told Coach this summer, I said, she needs to come, you know, for good luck and walk with me down there. So I don't know if she's coming to game day or not. All right. Thank you. Thank you. See, I had a good joke right there, but I won't say it.
1: There he is, Coach Lane Kiffin. First game week press conference as head coach of your Fighting Tigers. A little gift giving, some few answers, bunch of questions as the Tigers get ready to take on Clemson to start the season coming up this Saturday night in Death Valley with kickoff. Once again, as Coach reminded you, 6:49. We'll take our final break here on the press conference, come back and do some final news and notes before we send you on your way. This is the Lane Kiffin press conference.
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1: Looking forward again to seeing everybody here, Tiger Stadium, to open the season this coming Saturday night. It is Clemson and your preseason ranked number 11 LSU Fighting Tigers meeting again for the sixth time. We'll get underway with kickoff at 6:49. Of course, College Game Day, ESPN, they'll be here to start the day. Their 500th episode of Game Day, our LSU Game Day. 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Then Gordy Rush, Jacob Hester, and I will take you through the action Saturday night of Clemson and LSU. Thanks for joining us. Thanks to Gordy Rush. We'll see you right back here next week.
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1: Yeah.
2: Welcome in. 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Hope your work week's off to a good start. We made it through the offseason. We got football coming at you this weekend. We got plenty to

0: do over the course of the next 2 hours. Jordan Kitchens, Cassie Spazzali back there on the ones and twos. Fired up you are here. I got some guests coming up in hour number two. We're going to get to Faxon Childress from The Roar in upstate South Carolina. He covers the Clemson Tigers. He'll be with us in 45 minutes at straight up 2 o'clock. And then Denton Day back in action with us at 2:30. He does that every single football Monday. So we'll start things up with Denton. Maybe a little Jaden Daniels talk with Denton Day at 2:30 as well. So fired up to be here. We're 15 minutes late, obviously, because Lane Kiffin was 20 minutes late to his press conference, because that's what football coaches do more often than not. But that's okay. We're going to get things up and running like we do every day with our opening drive.
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0: So we've gotten some information over the course of the last hour that is impactful when you talk about LSU's roster for 2026. Lane Kiffin just met with the media and confirmed that Daquan Wright and Junior Tuialamaka are practicing with LSU. Daquan Wright was a tight end for Ole Miss last season. He spent some time on the roster with the Cleveland Browns during the preseason. He is back practicing with LSU. Junior Tuialamaka, Notre Dame transfer, did not have any dealings with the National Football League, but did play 4 years at Notre Dame. He is practicing with the team as well. Those are the only two that Lane Kiffin confirmed today. We do know that Jack Pyburn, along with those two, was named as a plaintiff in the lawsuit last week to get the temporary restraining order on the NCAA and the SEC and Greg Sankey, and part of the group that will be on the docket on Thursday when that hearing for a preliminary injunction is adjudicated, and we'll learn more then. What we now know is that Jack Pyburn will not be involved in any of that. If you missed this over the course of the last 20 minutes, Jack Pyburn was claimed off of waivers by the Kansas City Chiefs. That means he joins the Chiefs organization, is going to be on their 53-man roster, and LSU has to turn in its final roster on Friday for the season. You cannot change it by rule. So Jack Pyburn's not going to be on that. He's not going to play for LSU this coming season. But if on Thursday a judge does grant a preliminary injunction for those 30-plus plaintiffs, then I would expect to see Daquan Wright with the football program. Whether or not he plays against Clemson remains to be seen. But he has practiced, and Lane Kiffin intends to move forward with that. He confirmed that again today. He said, look, we've been in communication with the Southeastern Conference, but this is a decision that I made on behalf of my players. He mentioned that he spoke with his players, spoke with the leadership council, asked if they wanted to pursue these players who were attempting to come back from the professional ranks. And the players, he said, unanimously agreed to that. So he stepped forward. He said, look, I'm doing this on behalf of the players, and I'll take the heat publicly, but I'm going to do what's best for the team. I agreed to that the first day I took this job. I'm always going to do what's in the best interest of the team and for the players, and that's what he's going to do. Now, as Lane Kiffin was speaking about all this on campus today, in the last 45 minutes, Ross Dellinger came out with a report on Yahoo that's got some pretty strong verbiage in it. Ross is reporting that not the Southeastern Conference, the members of the Southeastern Conference, the other 15 outside of LSU, are exploring extreme measures to address LSU's plans to add former pro players, including boycotting competition, sanctioning the school with probation or expulsion, and filing a federal legal challenge, sources tell Ross Dellinger. Y'all, I'm going to be pretty honest here. This is breaking my brain. Over the course of the history of the Southeastern Conference, there have been some explosive scandals involving hospital fraud, involving, I mean, Alabama had a player convicted of murder on the basketball team a couple of years ago. There have been countless schools put on probation over the years. LSU, one of them. Alabama, one of them. Tennessee, one of them. And no one's ever come forward and said, yeah, we're kicking you out of the league, or we're not going to play you. And for some reason, the Browns' August workouts was the point of no return. It would be one thing if LSU said they were going to go add Joe Burrow and Ja'Marr Chase to the roster this year. Okay, I get it. Daquan Wright is a backup tight end. Junior Tuialamaka is a reserve end who didn't even play in the NFL. these guys didn't even make NFL rosters. Like, I understand it's not the impact, it's the principle of the thing. I also don't know that you're knocking down the door to the floodgates of a two-way street between the NFL and the SEC. I've said, I'm on the record, I wouldn't do this if I was Lane Kiffin. I would not do it. But he doesn't feel that way. And he's going to obey what a court says. And I honestly don't see the difference between Max Johnson and Daquan Wright. I don't understand what the difference is. Because one of them was good enough to sign on and get cut by an NFL team, and the other one got hurt. Like, they're playing 5, 6, 7 years. I'm just not sure what the difference between Diego Pavia and Xavier Harris is. I don't know. That one was good enough to get signed by, not drafted by, signed by and cut by an NFL team after a couple weeks of practice. This is really difficult for me to compartmentalize. I'll just be honest with you. Like, y'all heard my frustration last week. I don't want to talk about this, but it's dominating the national news. And I will tell you this, on my pregame show on Saturday at 4:30 on the network, I'm not going to mention it once. It's all X's and O's. It's all Clemson and LSU. It's all 2026 season. But this is dominating the national news. Ross Dellinger, who is the most respected national journalist covering the sport of college football, has a report out that SEC schools are considering expelling LSU from the league. I have to talk about that. I can't just sit here and be like, well, I think Jordan Seaton might have his hands full with Will Helt on Saturday. Let's talk about that matchup on 3rd and 6. They're talking about kicking LSU out of the league. I have to talk about that. They're talking about boycotting the school, not showing up for games. Ole Miss is in the league. That's the first SEC opponent. Is game day going to show up in the Grove, and then Ole Miss is just going to pack it up and head back to the dorms and be like, we can't play them. They have Daquan Wright on their team. He practiced with the Browns. I'm taking crazy pills. I'm having a hard time, y'all. I'm having a hard time with it. I don't even know that these guys are that good. That's why I wouldn't do it if I was Lane Kiffin. But in his mind, he sees a tight end who might be able to help some in the ground game. In his mind, he sees a defensive tackle who might block a game-winning field goal against Texas. In his mind, he sees a cornerback that adds depth so he doesn't have to send 18-year-old Haven Finney out there in the third quarter against Ole Miss. And he thinks that those tiny, tiny things will make a difference. This is the guy that just practiced walking down a hill on Saturday. They practiced sleeping in a hotel. They practiced a pregame interview. They had the band out. Like, there is no detail he is leaving unattended. And he thinks these are huge additions and is willing to go to court, wear the black hat of all of college football, and it's dominating the storylines. I think it's ridiculous for SEC schools to even float out to the media that they're suggesting booting LSU from the league over a backup tight end and a defensive tackle who might be out of shape. I think it's nonsensical. But here we are. I didn't even expect to get that worked up, but I'm reading this report from Ross Dellinger, and I'm just like, this is absolutely out of control. But Lane Kiffin said multiple times today at the press conference that depending on Thursday's result, LSU has every intention of rostering some of these players. And the question will become, what does that open the door to? Does Arkansas follow suit? Does Texas follow suit? Does Florida look into that? And then all of a sudden, the SEC has no ground to stand on. Or is LSU going to be the only one in college football that does this? We know that one of the soccer players that's in the preliminary injunction played yesterday. Well, she was on the roster yesterday, I should say. So LSU has gotten the go-ahead from the authorities to make this happen. It's going to be a story until Friday. We'll have the hearing on Thursday. They'll turn in the final roster on Friday, and then there it is, and we'll see who follows suit. It's wild times. Wild times. Our Monday show is brought to you by Guarantee Health Solutions. Let's step aside when we come back. Saints 53-man roster is out. I got a couple of interesting takes on that. We'll do that next.
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Jordan Tyson goes to IR for the first month of the season. It's only five wide receivers. I understand that you're snagging a body there with Berrion Brown. He can handle your return game, so you don't have to have just a return guy who kind of doubles as a wide receiver. So that's a help there. But generally speaking, you would see one more, and the Saints are going to try to shave one off there with Berrion Brown. Looking at the secondary, they ditched a couple of veterans in the secondary. Isaac Yiadom was waived, and Terrell Burgess as well. I was a little surprised by that. Our Ross Jackson, LouisianaSports.net, was surprised a little bit about that as well. Players with less than four accrued NFL seasons are subject to waiver and then can be played by a team that you put out there. So oftentimes you go ahead and take those younger players and can sneak them onto the initial 53 and then put them on an injury list or put them eventually on the practice squad. So I was surprised to see those guys gone. I thought Yiadom was going to be a factor in a secondary that's a little low on depth and candidly a little bit low on talent. He's not the player he was a couple of years ago when he really played well for the Saints. He wasn't as good last year. So it's not a stunning deal, but I was just surprised to see that. I was also a little bit surprised to see Torricelli Simpkins get waived. I thought he was the backup center. They go ahead and waived him. There's a chance he could re-sign to the practice squad. I would anticipate seeing that news break like during my show as those things start to happen. They're only holding eight offensive linemen on the roster. That's light. I was listening to Matt Flynn earlier today, and you know he was suggesting that nine was a number that he was probably a little bit more comfortable with. You understand where the eight comes from. It's your five starters. It's a swing tackle, a swing guard, and then a center. And Simpkins, you thought would be the guy on the interior there, but they right now have waived him. As far as the quarterbacks go, obviously Hunter Deckers gets waived. They keep Tyler Shuck, Spencer Rattler, and Zach Wilson. We don't have a ton of clarity as to where the backup role is going to settle. We may not know that unless Shuck were to go down, which you obviously don't want to see that. I thought Rattler was his best that he's looked all year in the preseason. In the game back on Friday, thought that was his best effort. Obviously had the rushing touchdown off the right edge, but just looked a little bit more comfortable in that game. I was very critical of his effort in the first preseason game. I just did not think he was good at all. A little bit better against the Rams, and then a little bit better there. There was a report over the weekend Saints had fielded some calls about Spencer Rattler. I would love it if you could get an asset for him. I don't know how realistic that is, but I would love it if that were the case, because I kind of think I'd like Zach Wilson to be the backup, just a little bit more experience and maybe a little bit higher upside. Maybe upside's not what you're looking for out of a backup. You want somebody a little bit more steady, and Rattler has been pretty conservative in his time behind NFL center. We saw him last year, just a ton of checkdowns, not really doing a ton to get you beat, I guess you should say. I can see it going either way, but I kind of like Wilson as the option. Maybe I'm a little bit biased based on the first 8 weeks of last year's season and then the first preseason game that just like burned my retinas. But I'll see what they decide to do there. They're going to keep those three quarterbacks. Noon Central Time today was when the waivers started happening. So you could see the Saints kind of jump in there and see what they can do. I was reading Ross's report earlier today. He said the last line in his piece was, though at different points of the season, the waiver wire was a successful venture for the Saints. They used the acquisition path to land depth along with rotational, in some cases, contributing talent. The team last year, they signed Xavier Truss, Autric Estime, and Zaire Mitchell-Padden. So we'll see if the Saints still decide to look elsewhere, but their initial 53 is there. Just a little bit of a surprise to me on a couple of the positions that I thought they might have been a little bit light on, but we'll see. It's the first version of this team, certainly not the last, and they got to get a little bit healthier than they are today, and that'll obviously move some of the deck chairs around. But as I mentioned there, and kind of in passing, Jordan Tyson headed to IR, so it's gonna create some opportunities for these young receivers to get out there and make some plays and see if they can solidify their spot on this team until Tyson comes back, and obviously he's going to take on a larger role once he's healthy, comes back from that hamstring injury. We hope that's after just four games. So that's a look at the black and gold here on this Monday. We're brought to you by Guarantee Health Solutions. A busy hour, too, that's coming up here starting in 25 minutes. We're going to have Faxon Childress from The Score in upstate South Carolina with us at the top of hour number two, and we'll chat with Denton Day about the national landscape of college football, both over the weekend and then upcoming on opening weekend. That's at 2:30. We'll do that every single Monday as well. Don't go anywhere. It's a Monday edition of the Hunt Palmer Show.

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1: I'm talking about friends over at Marucci. It is football season. We're talking a ton of football, but baseball never stops over there at Marucci. 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

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All right, let's talk about a little bit of football here, shall we? I spent too much time in the first segment talking about all this legal stuff that I'm just so beyond sick of. It's unbelievable. So why don't I get into a little bit of football? I wrote this column over the weekend for LouisianaSports.net. So just go from there. I went into three bold predictions for this LSU football team in 2026. You can be the judge of just how bold the predictions are, but they're predictions nonetheless. I feel like there is a bunch at the top of LSU's wide receiver group. There's not a true number one. We've talked about that. But they do have some options. And I think Jaxon Harris is an option. I think Trey Wilson is an option. I think Winnie Watkins knows this offense and can make some big plays. Malik Elzey has had a very nice camp after a strong spring. I believe Jace Brown is going to be a really big part of the offense. And I've determined I'm going to go with Jace Brown as LSU's leading receiver. What's my confidence level in that? It's not super high. It's not super high. I think they've got a number of guys. You told me it was Jaxon Harris. I would believe you. He's 6'3". He averaged 19 yards a catch at Hawaii last year. He's got the ability to make big plays down the field. He's got a wide catch radius. Yeah, I could see that for sure. Winnie Watkins, I think, is a really good fit in this LSU offense that Lane Kiffin and Charlie Weiss want to run. He had a very successful freshman season last year. Trey Wilson is as dynamic as anybody on this entire roster with his ability to change directions. He's a five-star for a reason when he's coming out of high school. But I'm going with Jace Brown. I just think he's so smooth. I think he's such a good route runner. I think he's capable of making some big plays. I think they're going to get him involved in some of the jet sweep pop pass action, which are free catches. I think he's going to be the top receiver on this team when it comes to catches. And that's my guess on this. If he finishes fifth, I won't be stunned at all. But I'm going to go with Jace Brown as LSU's leading pass catcher this season. My second one involves both sides of the ball. I have questions about this team, but I also, with the questions I have about this team, have immense confidence in the coaching staff, both coordinators. I think Charlie Weiss is excellent, and I think Blake Baker is excellent. And I think those two guys, with the talent that's been assembled, are going to put really good units on the field. I believe that LSU is going to finish in the top five of the Southeastern Conference in total offense and total defense. Only one team in the SEC did that last year. It was Texas A&M. They did that. They were fifth in total offense. They were fifth in total defense. I think LSU finishes in the top five of both statistical categories this year. That would be a harbinger of a really strong season. And I think LSU's got the personnel and specifically the coaches to get that done. I think LSU's top five in both. So that's my second bold prediction. And then I've got two players for first-team All-America status. First-team All-America is tough to get. That's a tough honor to get. I've got two guys on LSU's roster I think could get there. I'm going to give you, on offense, one that's pretty obvious. I think Tre'Dez Green is going to be a first-team All-American. Last year, he set LSU's

0: single season tight end touchdown catches record with 7. I think he gets there again this year and probably goes over the top of that. It would not surprise me at all if he made 10 touchdown catches. When we go out to practice, which we won't anymore, when we went out to fall camp practice, we saw a ton of Tre'Davious Green working in the red zone. They worked on passes up the seam. They worked on throwing passes to the back of the end zone under the goalposts. They worked on jump balls. They worked on back shoulders. They were getting Tre'Davious Green very, very involved in the red zone passing drills, and I think he's going to be a first-team All-American this year on the offensive side. On the defensive side, you got a couple of options. Like, I don't think it would stun anyone if DJ Pickett was a first-team All-American. I don't think it would stun anybody if Whit Weeks led the SEC in tackles and was first-team All-American. Could Prince William Onyemaelen become that if he notched 9 more sacks, 10 sacks this year? Sure. But my pick's Ty Benefield. Y'all have heard me talk about this dating back to spring ball. My ears perked up when Lane Kiffin was talking and unprompted early on brought up Ty Benefield's name. Early on. He was talking about leadership qualities, was talking about work ethic, was talking about performance, and Ty Benefield immediately came up. This is one of the first additions LSU took in out of the portal in this huge portal class. And I think they believe he's going to be a star. Now, to become a first-team All-American, he's going to have to make a lot of plays. He's going to have to, one, rack up some tackles, and he's got 2 linebackers that are kind of vacuums in front of him. T.J. Dottery and Whit Weeks make a lot of plays, but I think Benefield will do that as well. And he's going to have to make some plays on the ball in the air. And he's done that over his time at Boise. He had multiple interceptions each of the last 2 seasons, and he talked about it when he met with the media a couple weeks ago, said, look, when the ball's in the air, I'm gonna make a play on it. And so I think his ball-hawking ability, both in terms of tackling and making plays in the passing game, getting his hands on the ball that way, I think he's going to be a first-team All-American. I think these two guys both have a chance to be first-round picks. I wouldn't bet on Benefield as a safety being a first-round pick, but I think he's got a chance. I think he's got that kind of those kind of measurables and a chance to kind of make that kind of splash at LSU in the Southeastern Conference. But Green's a more obvious pick. I think he is going to be a first-round pick in the next draft. But those are my quote-unquote bold predictions. I like Jace Brown as LSU's leading receiver. I like LSU to finish in the top 5, both total offense and total defense in the Southeastern Conference. And I like 2 first-team All-Americans in Tre'Davious Green and Ty Benefield. Those are my bold predictions. We'll see if they are to come true. All right, that's a little football. We got to take a quick break. We're trying to get back on the clock after we missed the first 15 minutes of the show today with a little bit of late activity with the Lane Kiffin press conference. So we'll take a timeout, come back and close out the hour. Fax and Childress will be here in 15 minutes talking Clemson football. Don't go anywhere. It's the Hunt Palmer Show.
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0: 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All right, y'all. Again, only 5 minutes here in this segment to wrap up hour number one. I got a chance during the break to read Ross Dellinger's full piece over at Yahoo. It was being published just as I was going on, and I kind of alluded to it in my first segment. If you've been with us for the last 45 minutes, you heard me talk about this in our first segment of the day at about 1:15. If you're just getting in the car and want to know what's going on, well, I'm going to lay it out for you here in the next 4 minutes. But there are some quotes here in this piece that Ross wrote for Yahoo from an unnamed spokesman for an SEC university that suggests there are conversations between the other 15 universities not named LSU, and the quote says, tensions are high. It's fair to say we are discussing multiple options, including expulsion from the conference. Enough is enough. This is ridiculous. These conversations are serious. I talked about it. I'm not going to blow gasket again. Schools have been flagrantly cheating in this league for a century. Some have been caught doing it. None have been expelled from the league. It still is mind-bending to me that we are at a point where the breaking point for these people, where this is being leaked to national media reporters on purpose, is a fifth-year player. We've been playing fifth-year players for a decade that practiced with the NFL a couple of times. This is not a first-round pick, a game-changing player or players. This is a guy that wasn't good enough to play in the NFL. And he's going to come back and be the backup tight end. And this is what we're going to boycott games over. This is what we're going to threaten expulsion with. Now, I don't believe that's going to happen. I don't believe LSU is getting kicked out of the Southeastern Conference. I'm just commenting on the state of things, that this is the spot that broke these brains in the Southeastern Conference. And I wonder if Nick Saban had done this, what the reaction would be. We're still learning about dealing with having Lane Kiffin here. And the dislike for him is so pervasive and so strong that it feels like the reaction is in part due to the actor as opposed to the action. Because I think if we just put our head together and go, okay, what's actually happened? A backup tight end who got cut from the Browns in August wants to play one more season of college football like all the rest of the people are doing. Again, I wouldn't do this. And I understand what the Pandora's box thing is, saying that this is just going to be a two-way street and guys are going to be coming back and forth all the time. But I just don't believe that. I don't believe that. Maybe it's just they're putting their foot down because they want to believe they can enforce the rules of the conference. And I understand that too. But this on its face is so ridiculous. And I'm frustrated personally. This is a personal hunt thing, not a right and wrong thing, not a this is the way everyone else feels with public. This is a hunt thing. I love college sports so much, and I'm so excited for this college football season. And I just want to think about the games. I just want to think about the results and chasing a playoff berth and the rivalries. I don't want to think about temporary restraining orders and temporary injunctions at preliminary injunctions and courtrooms and everyone getting ticked off and boycotting the conference and expulsion from the conference and lawsuits and federal court and all this stuff. I don't care about any of this stuff. And I'm so sick of talking about it. And you might say, Hunt, it's your show. Just don't talk about it. And I would say that's a fair point. However, I'm here to discuss the point, the news of the day. This is the news of the day. Lane Kiffin went to his press conference and said, yes, Daquan Wright is practicing with us. Yes, Junior Tuialamaka is practicing with us. Yes, we're monitoring the courtroom on Thursday. Yes, we have to put our final roster together on Friday and turn it into the SEC and it cannot be changed. Jack Pyburn will not be part of that. For those that are just jumping in the car, Jack Pyburn was claimed by the Chiefs today. He will be on their roster on Friday when the final roster has to come in for LSU. So he won't be part of that. He is not going to play a fifth year of college football for LSU after being in an NFL training camp. It appears right now, Daquan Wright and Xavien Harris and perhaps cornerback from Utah would be the additions that LSU could make. This is so ridiculous to me. I would love one of those people that are going off on the record anonymously with Ross to come sit in here and discuss to me what we're even doing here. What are we doing? Just talking about stuff that is not the games that are going to go on Saturday. It just bums me out to no end. But we're not going to talk about that with Vax and Childress. Jackson is great. He's on in upstate South Carolina, covers the Clemson Tigers. He's going to be with us after SportsCenter. We'll do 15 minutes on Dabo Swinney's Clemson Tigers. We did that last weekend with a number member of the station. It was not great vibes. We'll see how Faxon's doing. We'll talk to Denton Day in 35 minutes.
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5: I'm Christine Lisi. With defensive lineman Aaron Donald officially back, the Rams now working to determine when he'll play in a game. Coach Sean McVay says they're taking it one day at a time as to whether he'll play in next week's season opener against the 49ers in Australia. While it does remain to be seen when Donald's season debut will be, one thing's for certain, that L.A. defense will be a problem, believes co-host of the Nightcap podcast, Chad Ochocinco Johnson.
6: I'm confused. What do you do offensively? Because you have Trent McDuffie. You have a back end that's just as good as your front end. So what do? You can't run the ball. What are you going to say? Oh, you know what? If they're that good, just run right down their throat. You're not running down their throat. Even with a Myles Garrett who had 23 sacks last year, he's still good against the run. Aaron Donald is good against the run.
5: Ochocinco on the Golics. Michigan named freshman Tommy Carr, grandson of former Wolverines coach Lloyd Carr, as its backup quarterback entering the season under first-year coach Kyle Whittingham. Virginia Tech coach James Franklin officially named Ethan Grunkenmeyer as the Hokies' starting quarterback. The move was widely expected after he followed Franklin to Va Tech from Penn State.
7: Hey, it's Michelle Smallman, and coming up Tuesday, now that cutdown day has passed, we ask Adam Schefter what's next for the backup QB market when he joins us at 8 a.m. Eastern. It's on Sportsmanlike, 6 a.m. Eastern, right here on ESPN Radio, ESPN2, and ESPNU.
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10: 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Talk national college football storylines coming up in 30 minutes with Denton Day. Right now, let's talk LSU and Clemson. To do that, we bring on our friend Faxon Childress, host of Facts on Sports, part of the Roar FM there in South Carolina. Joins us on the Jim's Firearms Hotline. Faxon, thanks for the time. How are you, man?
11: Man, doing great. Excited for 5 days from now and ready to spot the ball and get back into to football mode, man. I'm sure it's the same for you, Hunt.
10: Absolutely. No question about it. I'll start where we've been for a week and a half now. Is this storyline with these players that are ping-ponging from the NFL to LSU playing in South Carolina? Are y'all given that at the time of day?
11: Yeah, I mean, I think it's kind of hard to ignore right now from a national standpoint, and it's definitely making its local rounds here in our version of Tiger Town in the state of South Carolina. But for Clemson fans, a lot of it as well is just kind of internal worry and internal questioning about the quality of our football team for Clemson this season. So I would say it's not as dominant of a storyline here locally, as there's still some concerns about the offense, who's playing quarterback, who's playing right guard. All of these things are more relevant, but it's definitely there in the background for sure.
10: You're the third guest I've had with Clemson roots here as we get ready for this game. And I'll be honest, the vibes I got from the first two were not super rosy. Is that kind of the general feeling around Clemson right now?
11: Yeah, I don't think it's rosy, because last year it was like overly rosy,
10: yeah,
11: and there was just this big falling on your face. So I think it's just met with more skepticism now. And then when you bring a new offensive coordinator that hasn't called plays in an official capacity in a while, back to the future, as Dabo said it, with Chad Morris back into town, and then a new quarterback, and your quarterback is likely to be Christopher Vezina, who has one career start, I think it's more just skepticism. I think there's a cautious optimism that's starting to make its way towards Tiger fans, but I think that's just also built in with college football, right? You get excited. You want to be more excited about your team the closer you get to kickoff. So maybe you start delusionally convincing yourself of some things that aren't real. So I don't know if it's all like negative and sour, but it's certainly not rosy and big time expectations like it was last season at this time.
10: Yeah, I mean, I remember it well. It was a game that we thought was between two national title contenders. It turned out to be between two pretty poor football teams. This was the result. You know, in the politics world, they do approval ratings for presidents and political figures and whatnot. What's Dabo Swinney's approval rating?

0: rating with Clemson fans today?
1: I would say it's still pretty high. You obviously are going to have a loud minority in every fan base that always wants their coach fired if they don't win a national championship. But reality for Clemson is that they have not won a college football playoff game since December of 2019. So I think some criticism is warranted to a certain degree. There has been failure to live up to expectations in a handful of the last five seasons. And now this year for Dabo, it's definitely going to be something that's important to live up to or exceed those expectations to get some of those fans off of his back. So I would say it's still majority of support, but the doubt is starting to creep in for more and more fans by the day. And the longer it goes without Clemson winning a college football playoff game, I don't think that bodes well for Dabo Swinney.
0: He's Faxon Childress, host of the Tiger Tailgate Show. You can find him on Twitter at Faxon, F-A-X-O-N-P-X-P. Chris Pizina is probably going to be the quarterback for Clemson. That's the assumption that most are making. What does he do well?
1: Yeah, so with Vezina, I think the biggest asset is the processing. I think he's got a really good mind for the game, and that's something that, you know, everybody has really sung the praises of throughout the course of the offseason. The ball is going to come out on time, and it's going to be on target. And I also think he's a great leader, and he's very mature in the way that he can break down a defense and read a defense at this stage, keep the offense on schedule, and keep the ball moving. In this kind of quarterback competition, if you want to call it that, I think Vezina's maturity and being the more polished player has really started to showcase itself, and that's why you started to see some more separation towards the tail end of the battle.
0: Safe to suggest that the strength of the Clemson offense is in the wide receivers?
1: Yes, it's the pass catchers. I think the tight ends are phenomenal as well. Olsen, Pat Henry, who had that big crazy catch over the middle last year against LSU, if you remember that, and actually got injured on that play as well. Christian Bentonker, and then Tavian Wilson and Logan Brooking as kind of the younger guys. I think that's a really complete unit at tight end, and Chad Morris loves to use the tight end. And then at wide receiver, it's T.J. Moore and Bryant Wesco, two guys that I think are firmly on that round one, round two line right now as far as NFL draft aspirations go. And then the rest of the room with a couple of talented five-star freshmen and Naeem Burrows and Gordon Sellers, and then Tyler Brown, who was a freshman All-American back in 2023. If you want to talk about something where Clemson can compete with LSU, at least on paper, as far as talent goes, and maybe even past production, wide receiver and tight end would be the spots.
0: Let's talk about that offensive line then. I know that there are four new starters.
1: Yeah, I love the left side. I think the left side is two NFL players. It's Braden Jacobs, who's Brandon Jacobs' son, former NFL running back at left tackle. I think he's an NFL guy. Elijah Thurman is at left guard. I think he's an NFL guy as well. And after that is where things admittedly start to get, again, I would say shaky and met with some skepticism. Harris Sewell is going to be bumping from guard to center. He's going to be the starting center this year. And then at right guard, you currently have a position battle that's transpiring between Tucker Caddis and Ronan O'Connell. We're 5 days from kick. Hunt, I couldn't tell you who's starting tomorrow. I have no idea. It could literally be either of them. It could be both. And then at right tackle, it's likely to be Colin Sadler, who is another guy that's switching positions and getting kicked out to tackle. But he's been a little bit banged up, so you could see some of a young man named Grant Wise, who's never started a game for the Tigers. So left side, feel really, really good. The rest of it, have no idea how this is going to go in 5 days.
0: Let's flip things around to Tom Allen's defense. It's a unit that I know y'all were excited about last year with the NFL talent and Allen coming in. Tell me about this version, specifically starting with that defensive front where you got to replace a couple of guys that went pretty early in the draft.
1: Yeah, defensive front is definitely the biggest concern for this unit. I really like the edges and Will Helt, who I think is a round two or a round three guy in the NFL, and then Jaheim Lawson, who I think is a really talented player as well, that's a round three, round four guy. So I think you're good at edge. Then you've got depth piece London Merritt from Colorado, who's a transfer who the staff loves, and a 6'7 or 6'8 young man by the name of Darian Mayo, who's just got a lethal long arm. So those are the four names you're going to see out at edge for the Tigers. At defensive tackle, Vic Beurley was arrested and is still suspended indefinitely. So he was a projected contributor, and he's not going to be playing this upcoming Saturday, is my understanding. So you're going to turn it over to Amari Adams, a JUCO transfer by the name of Andy Berberia, and then a handful of other depth pieces for the Tigers that are going to be expected to contribute. So if there's a big concern on Clemson's defense right now, at least internally or amongst the fan base, it's stopping Blaine Kiffin's run game, not the explosive pass game, because of the skepticism at DT.
0: Yeah, I think that's a similar thing here in Baton Rouge. We're not sure what the defensive tackle situation looks like. It could be a pair of freshmen for LSU. Lane Kiffin was asked about it about an hour ago and said, yeah, defensive tackle is the one place we're still sorting some things out. But for LSU, they've got veteran linebackers right there that should be able to clean up. Is that generally the case for Clemson. I know you got an All-American there.
1: Say that one more time. You broke up.
0: It's all good. I think the linebackers behind that defensive line probably going to be a strength. That's certainly going to be the case for the LSU. I feel like it probably is for Clemson as well.
1: Yeah, so you're going to have Sammy Brown, projected round one guy, and an All-American type of linebacker. The weak side linebacker next to him is a big-time concern for Clemson, at least amongst the fan base. You're going to see some Kobe McLeod. You're going to see some Jeremiah Alexander, who was a five-star transfer from Alabama that really struggled last year. I think that's in large part due to the fact that he's playing the wrong position. I think he's an edge that they're trying to mold into a linebacker, and he was just horrific in coverage last year, candidly speaking, for Clemson. So I'm a little bit worried about that, but it's really Sammy Brown's show, so be on the lookout for 47 wearing white or orange for the Tigers on Saturday, because he'll be all over the field. It's just going to be more about, does that weak side linebacker get picked on? And I'd imagine that's what Lane Kiffin's game plan will be.
0: What if it comes down to a kick? How would Clemson feel about that?
1: Oh, my gosh. I don't think Clemson would feel great, just to be completely honest with you. Special teams is always kind of up in the air the last 5 years. I think it's been the biggest weakness. Nolan Hoosier is kind of famous for making that ACC championship kick to walk things off against SMU.
0: Yeah.
1: He wasn't great last year, and he hasn't been great in camp either. So I really hope that it doesn't come down to a kick for both of our hearts' sakes. That would be insane on Saturday.
0: How big is this game for Clemson?
1: I think it's huge. I think it's huge for Dabo Swinney, and I think it's huge for Clemson with where they're at right now as a program. I mean, you're at a little bit of a crossroads and a swing point with the way that I view it, just taking a step out and looking in. You need a successful season. We talked about a couple straight seasons where you failed to live up to expectations. We talked about the 6-plus year gap in college football playoff wins the way things currently stand. I don't think Dabo Swinney needs a college football playoff win, but I think he needs to buy a little bit of equity back within this fan base. And a trip to Charlotte to play for an ACC championship game would be the perfect way to do it.
0: Awesome, Faxon. We certainly appreciate all the help. Enjoy the week and enjoy some football on Saturday. We're here.
1: Yeah, absolutely. Best of luck on Saturday, and always a pleasure, Hunt.
0: That's Faxon Childress. He is awesome at what he does there in the state of South Carolina. That is Faxon Sports with the Roar FM, also with Tiger Tailgate Show there on the Clemson Network. So similar to what I do here. He handles some things for Clemson pre and post, and then has the day gig there on the Roar like I am here on ESPN. And got an opportunity to go on with those guys before the game last year. I had a chance to jump on with them before this game as well, and we'll do that again on Friday, and appreciate his time here on Monday. We've been busy today. Lane Kiffin met with the media, and we'll talk some national college football storylines coming up in 15 minutes. Don't go anywhere. It's a Monday edition of the Hunt Palmer Show.
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0: 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All right, Lane Kiffin met with the media earlier today, and he didn't just talk about the potential professional players coming back to LSU, even though that's what I've focused on for a part of the show today. He talked a little bit about the football team and their opponent coming up on Saturday, LSU and Clemson. And the question was posed, how do you feel, or do you feel there are position battles that are still ongoing? And I thought Kiffin gave a pretty candid answer that's not surprising at all, but this is what he had to say.
1: I feel like things have really kind of settled down for the most part, except really D-tackle. D-tackle still, a lot of guys doing good things in there, some old, some young, and so we'll rotate in there. But I would say outside of that, things have started to settle down.
0: That's going to be the first place I look when LSU takes the field on defense for the first time on Saturday night, whether that's after the opening kickoff or after LSU's first offensive possession. Whenever LSU goes out there, my eyes are going to go straight to defensive tackle and who are the first two out there. Not that that matters the most, because they're going to rotate it, but you figure the first two guys out there are likely the guys that are going to log the most snaps. And it is a question mark for me on this team. There are two ways to look at it. Two ways. One, you could look at it and say, Stephylan Green started for Clemson last year. Don McKinley started for LSU last year. Malik Blockton started for Auburn last year. So you've got three guys that started in Power Conference football last year. And if the freshmen go out there to play, they beat out guys who started in the Power Leagues last year, SEC and ACC. That sounds like a positive. You could also say you brought in these transfers and two guys fresh out of high school beat them out. They must not have had a very good camp. Freshmen playing side by side in the SEC, in this case against an ACC team, at defensive tackle is a problem. We'll see. We will see. Now, Clemson has offensive line concerns. Four new starters back. We just heard from Faxon. They don't even know who's going to be out there at right tackle. So it's not like you're going out there and playing Bama's 2012.

0: offensive line. You're going out there against a team that's trying to patchwork its offensive line together, and you're going to have the benefit of 100,000 people going absolutely nuts. There will not be a more advantageous place to play defensive line in the nation this weekend than in Tiger Stadium, because it's going to be on fire in there. But it's interesting, and it appears that what we saw in fall camp is actually what they're evaluating. Because when we would go out there, there would be a change. The first day of fall camp, it was Deuce Gerrels and Malik Blockton. And then right after that, it was Deuce Gerrels and Richard Anderson. And then later on, we saw Deuce Gerrels and Dom McKinley. Gerrels was the consistent. I would bet you a crisp $20 bill that Gerrels is out on the field for the first snap on Saturday. I feel strongly about that. With Anderson, I could see it a different way. But I think Anderson's going to play. And it may just be a situation where you kind of determine what you're looking for out of that spot. If Clemson's running the ball a lot, that kind of feels like Anderson, right? Hold the point of attack. If they're snapping the ball to Chris Fazina and getting into the passing game, well, you may want someone with more along the lines of Blockton's build to be a little bit quicker, a little bit more disruptive in the backfield. Maybe it'll be a game plan thing as opposed to a pure talent level thing. But I will absolutely be looking at that. Now, I also think that there have got to be a couple more positions that are not, the door's not slammed on, right? The door is slammed at safety between Tamarcus Cooley and Jace Thomas. I think those guys are both going to play. Maybe they know who's taking the first snap, but I think both those guys are going to be out there. I would be surprised to learn that they know exactly what they have at wide receiver. I think that is going to play out as the season progresses. I think there are probably five guys at the top, but you're probably only going to put three of them out there on the first snap and trade as Green as a basically a fourth. So do we know that? And these are all positions that are going to rotate liberally anyway. You're always going to rotate at wide receiver. You're always going to rotate a defensive tackle. Maybe not as much at safety, but you can. And then maybe they know exactly what they want to do at running back. I'm curious about the running back situation too. Matt Moscona reported on LouisianaSports.net over the weekend that Dylan Jones has nailed down the number one job, and that's just not surprising. We didn't see a lot in the fall, but we did see a lot in the spring. And just based on the 11-on-11 reps that we saw, there was just a lot of Dylan Jones. Like, it was just very obvious. Because Dylan Jones was not a headlining transfer. Like, think about the headliners of this transfer class. Jordan Seaton, Sam Levitt, Benefield probably, Jace Brown. Like, that's kind of the headliners from this transfer class. Prince Wilhelmine-Miellen, certainly. And you've got Dottery with what he has accomplished. And I think Trey Wilson, who was a five-star recruit. Like, there are a lot of guys that bring some name recognition. If I was going based purely off name recognition, Dylan Jones is not in the top half. But we would go out there to spring practice, and we'd watch them do a little bit of 11-on-11, and you've got the guys you know are starting. There's Seton, there's Bordelon, there's Braylon Moore, there's Tre'Davious Green, and there's Dylan Jones. And it kept happening to the point where, no, I'm not watching full scrimmages, and no, I don't have access to the depth chart, but I'm watching what I believe to be the first team on Tuesday, and then again on Thursday, and then again on Saturday, and Dylan Jones is running first. And it was surprising because Caden Durham has led this team in rushing consecutive seasons. Harlan Berry was a five-star recruit last year, kind of the gem of that recruiting class from a high school perspective. And you got this Wisconsin transfer that nobody was really paying attention to. I mean, what was separating Dylan Jones from Stacey Gage? Or what was separating Dylan Jones from the guys they brought in? Not a lot in terms of the skins on the wall. But he came in and gave them what they were looking for, gave that staff what they were looking for. And here's the deal. I did this exercise a couple weeks ago, but I'll do it again. Some of y'all were at the beach a couple of weeks ago. Now we're kind of settled in, right? If there are 30 running attempts by LSU in this game, which would not be a surprise, That'd be on the light side, honestly, because if they're going to run 75 plays, you would figure more than 30 of them be rushes. But let's call it a round number. Let's call it 30 rushes. I think Dylan Jones gets 20 of them. I think Harlan Berry gets 8 of them. And I think Caden Durham gets 2. That's where I am. Now, that may flip when you get to Tech to keep people fresh for Ole Miss, assuming LSU is still in the Southeastern Conference by then. If that sentence made you go, wait, what? Read Ross Dellinger's piece on Yahoo. But I think Dylan Jones is the guy at tailback. And I think that's an interesting storyline for this team. I talked about Harlan Berry last week and how I think you need to judge him based on touches. And I'd like to see him get to the perimeter a little bit. He may line up in the slot. He may do some things in the screen game. I know that Lane Kiffin loves to run those option routes. And you're going to do a lot of that with Tre'Davious Green. But I think you can also do some of that with Harlan Berry. Not as much with Durham, but with Berry, absolutely. And I don't know how good Jones is. I don't know what his acumen is for the passing game. But as far as running the football between the tackles, if you're going to call it the Kiwan Lacy role from last year's offense, you want to call it the Quinshon Judkins role from the Ole Miss offense 3 years ago where those guys were running for upwards of 1,500 yards, that's the Dylan Jones role. He's going to get the lion's share of the carries early in this season. I think he's earned that. So it's an interesting tour around the depth chart. But Lane Kiffin said things have kind of settled down, and we kind of know what LSU's first 22-ish looks like. I'll just have my eyes fixated on that defensive tackle spot when LSU breaks the huddle for the first time. I'm kind of hoping there's a veteran out there, but if there's not, ride the two freshmen, see what they can do. It's a cauldron to be dropped into early on, but I like the talent around those guys with Umon Mielen, Weeks, Keys, Dottery. It's a good support system for a young defensive line. We just talked to Faxon Childress early on, just in the previous segment, and he said that Clemson's defensive line is a bit of a problem. So, hey, LSU, hand it off. Run it at him. Dylan Jones, eat. All right, Denton Day. SiriusXM's College Football Overtime. When we come back.
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0: 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It is football season, week zero in the rearview mirror. And, of course, got week one, LSU and Clemson coming at you this weekend. Every Monday during football season, we chat with our guy Denton Day, college football overtime on SiriusXM. He's with us now on Jim's Firearms Hotline. Welcome back, sir. How are you?
1: It's football season, man. It's great to hear your voice, and I can't wait to have real, super intriguing game. Well, mostly intriguing games for week number one this year, man. Happy we're here.
0: Yeah, so am I. We'll see if LSU gets to play. They might be kicked out of the SEC or kicked out of the NCAA or something. At this rate, everybody's talking to Dellinger saying that LSU's in big trouble. So we'll see if it all, in fact, comes to pass. But let's just, for the sake of the argument, say that it is going to happen. Let's start with LSU and Clemson. I think it's the biggest game on the board. What's your interest level in all things that are going on here in Baton Rouge?
1: Oh, obviously, as you know, I've been pretty plugged in for a number of different reasons as to what's been happening down there. I think what's happened recently, you know, outside of the Jaden stuff, has been, it's been very intriguing. You know, I'm not exactly in favor of guys coming from the NFL back to college, but Lane Kiffin has been really, really adamant about making this happen, and all signs are pointing to that happening. You know, I see the stuff that's been tweeted out by Ross Dellinger, and I think that's kind of, that feels more like pie in the sky than anything, although who knows with the current state of college athletics. I can't imagine that anybody this close to the season is going to start banning or trying to, hey, we're not going to play LSU. I mean, good luck with that. It's been intriguing, though, because I thought their team was good beforehand, right? In an SEC that's pretty wide open, I thought they had a really good chance. You know, I'm not like a full believer in Texas. I still need to see a little bit more from Arch Manning to say that they're the, you know, head over heels best team in the conference. I thought LSU had a really good chance. So I hope what's happened over the past 2.5-ish weeks or so hasn't become a massive, massive distraction within the walls. And then you look at Clemson. I mean, this is the first time in a really, really long time where Clemson feels like just another team, right? Like the brand and having Dabo as their head coach obviously lifts them to a certain extent, but they're not ranked offensively. There's so many question marks. I mean, at the very least, in the Cade Klubnik era, you kind of knew what he was, a quarterback. We don't have any idea about what they're going to be doing on offense. It feels like it's a really nice game for LSU to get a win under their belt right out of the chute. But again, we'll kind of see what happens as we get closer to the actual game.
0: Yeah, it's. I think it's a tough spot for Chris Fazina making his second career start in Tiger Stadium with four new offensive linemen. That's a rough assignment that he's going to have coming up here on Saturday. Curious your thoughts on Ole Miss and Louisville, top 25 matchup there. Jeff Brohm's Cardinals, and then now obviously Pete Golding's Ole Miss Rebels in Nashville. Ole Miss is a touchdown favorite in that game. How do you see it?
1: And this should be an Ole Miss covering the spread, as far as I'm concerned, with Trinidad Chambliss. I think he's a really good player. I think there's a lot of teams that are bringing back quarterbacks into a very similar system. Obviously not the exact same with Ole Miss because Lane is in Baton Rouge, but a very similar operation to what they've been running in the past. So there's comfortability there, and you're taking on a team. And I like Jeff Brohm. I think Louisville's a fine football team. I don't think they're in the same class. Yeah. I've never really fully bought into this idea that the ACC is as good as the SEC the way that some people are trying to portray it. I think Miami's really good. I think there's a big drop-off between Miami and everybody else, whereas, as I mentioned, in the SEC, there's about six teams that you could point to and say, you know, it wouldn't stun me if such and such was at the end of the season hoisting the SEC crown, right? And I do factor Ole Miss into that. So I think they're going to get off to a hot start. I think Trinidad Chambliss is going to look pretty solid in his debut. And just generally speaking, I'm always in favor of, from year to year, starting the season week number one, if you have a quarterback that was on your roster last year, that usually gives you an advantage.
0: Those are kind of the headliner games. I'm curious if there's another game on the week one slate that has your full attention this weekend where it doesn't seem like there's a lot going on from a marquee matchup perspective.
1: No, I was looking up and down the schedule last week, and now that the numbers and the spreads are coming out, I think like the median spread in most of these games is somewhere around like 34.
0: Yeah.
1: Because they're just not playing anybody. I mean, I think Oregon and Boise State is interesting. I would say that Notre Dame and Wisconsin,

0: outside of Louisville, Ole Miss, and LSU and Clemson is the game that I am most intrigued with. But that's more so just wanting to see what Notre Dame is going to look like. I mean, they have the easiest path to the college football playoff. They somehow swindled everybody into getting it in writing that as long as they're in the top 12, they're getting in, even if that jumps somebody. So they have the easiest path. I just want to see what they look like. And honestly, I think CJ Carr is a good player. I have high hopes for Notre Dame. I've gone on record in saying that I think they could be hoisting the national championship. So I'd like to see how they perform against a Wisconsin team that Luke Fickell is very desperate. There was a point in time where it felt like he was the next biggest thing, that whenever he left Cincinnati, he was going to be this highly sought-after guy. I kind of thought he was going to replace Ryan Day at Ohio State at some point if they ever pulled the trigger there. And to kind of see what his tenure has been like in Wisconsin has been very, very surprising. So I think they have some desperate – they are a desperate team in 2026, so I'll be interested to see how that one plays out. Now, I think Notre Dame smokes them, but I just want to see those two teams go at it.
1: Let's talk about some big picture things then as opposed to matchups. Are you ready to put Indiana in the class with Ohio State, in the class with Georgia, in the class with programs that are always in the mix?
0: No, not yet. I mean, if they do something again this year to where they make, let's say they win a playoff game. If they make it to the college football playoff and then they win a playoff game, maybe we can start to have those conversations. But, you know, I think sometimes it's very much taken for granted how teams like Ohio State and Alabama and Georgia are consistently able to reload. It's a very difficult thing to do. Now, I still like Indiana. I think Kurt Cignetti is a fantastic coach, but I'm going to be very curious to see what this season looks like compared to what it was last year. It felt like everything was going right last year, but it also felt like across the nation, the quarterback play was not at the level that I'm anticipating it's going to be this year. So I do think that matters. So I'm not there yet. I think they're a good team, but I'm not saying that they're constantly your Ohio States, your Bamas, your Georgias, and everyone else that is constantly in the mix.
1: Bigger year this year for Kalen DeBoer at Alabama or for Steve Sarkisian at Texas?
0: Oh, that's a good one. I would say Sark because there are higher expectations. And if you go multiple years with a guy that was anointed, fair or unfair, as basically college football Jesus in Arch Manning at quarterback, if you go multiple seasons and it doesn't work and you had more success with Quinn Ewers, especially this year when you put a lot of money into the portal and you went and got a lot of talented dudes on the offensive line, on the outside, even some guys on defense, they put a lot of money into making this team and making sure this team is going to be competitive. If it all crumbles, I think he's done. So I would say there's a lot more pressure on Sark given the expectations that Texas has this year.
1: If a team wins a 17-point game against San Jose State and nobody's there to watch it, does it actually happen? And what'd you take from Lincoln Riley's team's first effort there out in Southern California?
0: I mean, I thought Mayava looked really good. I've seen just kind of the way that that game ended to making it look a little bit more intriguing than it actually was. I don't take away much from week zero, as long as everyone stays healthy. I mean, maybe I took a little too much from like UVA and NC State, like even the UNC stuff. I mean, congratulations. TCU doesn't understand what a hard count is. I mean, how they fell for that. I think everyone in America was like, hey, they're probably not going to snap that. Just stay on side. And the fact they fell for it was embarrassing. I didn't take too much away, but I do think that Lincoln Riley has a lot of pressure on him as well. I mean, you could add him into that conversation. Not as big, obviously, because Texas and Alabama are much bigger brands right now than USC is, but they paid him a lot of money. He's gone a lot of years without a whole lot of success. He was looked at one point as a really, really prominent figure in the sport, and it almost feels like he's faded into tier two or tier three when it comes to very powerful coaches. So I think he really needs to make sure that his team has a good year.
1: Denton Day is our guest, SiriusXM College Football Overtime. He's with us every single Monday. I know you're one to fire up the old gambling apps here and there. Have you made a play on the Heisman Trophy yet?
0: I have not. So Levitt was one of the guys that I have been looking pretty hard at. I think Mayava is another one. I mean, Lincoln Riley, there's something like he hasn't gone 4 years without, or there hasn't been a 4-year stretch where he hasn't had a Heisman Trophy winning quarterback. So when you factor in when Caleb last played, Mayava kind of fitting in there would work with that model. I haven't fired anybody off there yet. I think I will this week, but I'm looking pretty heavily at Levitt. I'm looking pretty heavily at Mayava. I would just caution anybody who has not made a wager and wants to, do not under any circumstances bet the favorite. Favorite never wins the beginning of the season. Go deeper down the odds board. There are some guys that are going to be that are going to be available for you at much, much better prices long term. But I think Leavitt or Maiava might be the play.
1: I think you may have said it in the middle of our conversation, maybe Notre Dame, but do you have a national championship pick?
0: Yeah, Notre Dame is the one. They're just, their path to the playoff is so unbelievably soft. It's borderline unfair. I mean, their hardest game outside of Miami is like SMU with the
1: BYU.
0: Who knows what they're going to look like? Yeah, like I don't even believe in BYU. I mean, if you want to joke and say that, hey, UNC might be good, like, okay. But, like, they have nobody. So as long as they beat Wisconsin pretty handily, they're just going to be marching their way to the college football playoff. They won't be battle-tested by the time that they get there, but I think CJ Carr's a good player, and I think they've done a lot. I think Freeman's a really good coach, so I think that might be enough for them.
1: Actually, they're in a nation's capital. What was the fallout from that midsummer story with Jaden Daniels and LSU?
0: Oh, my God. I don't think it was as brutal, I would say, as it might have been in Baton Rouge. There were some people that were not thrilled with Jaden. I didn't really care that much. Like, I was more intrigued because of the story elements to it. Like, how did we get to the place where we did, to where there's cease and desist and you're giving Heisman numbers away? So, like, you and I were talking about it. I was intrigued from that element of it. I think largely as long as Jaden plays well, it doesn't really matter. And the thing that really stunk is that if you're still a fan of Jaden Daniels in Baton Rouge, he's looked unbelievable in training camp. Like, he's had such a good camp. He's been lights out. I mean, I think through the entirety of practice, he threw one interception. Two. He threw one of the joint practice against Baltimore. But two interceptions. Like, he's been lights out, and you add digs. Like, so it's been really, really positive. And then you get that story dropped in the middle. So that caused a few ways, but nothing massive. Now everyone cares about the center position or lack thereof at this point.
1: Yeah, it was... It bummed me out to hear it, and I think there are some LSU fans that are going to carry a grudge there, but hopefully time heals that wound pretty quickly. And I'll be pulling for Jaden every Sunday in Washington this year. Hopefully things go a little better than they did last year, which I anticipate that they probably will. All right, Denton, we'll do it every Monday. Appreciate it, man.
0: Yep, Hunt, always a fan, man. Appreciate it.
1: That's Denton Day, SiriusXM's College Football Overtime. Talking national college football storylines every Monday with us here on the Hunt Palmer Show. 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We will step aside, come back, and close out the show next.
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Show winding down here. News of the day. Jack Pyburn, who was waived yesterday by Tampa Bay, was claimed off waivers by the Kansas City Chiefs. So he will join the Chiefs roster, and he will not move forward with the lawsuit against the SEC and the NCAA. He will drop that. He'll come off, and he will join the Chiefs. LSU has to turn its final roster in Friday in the afternoon. Lane Kiffin said that today. And so the sequence of events that will happen here is Daquan Wright, former Ole Miss tight end who worked out with the Browns, has been practicing with the team. Also, Junior Tuialamaka, former Notre Dame defensive end, practicing with the team. And those two guys will be on the roster should they be granted eligibility by the Baton Rouge court on Thursday when that preliminary injunction hearing is held. If they are made eligible, they will be on that roster that's submitted on Friday. If they're not, they won't be on the roster Friday and cannot be added. So the news of the day is that, and Ross Dellinger from Yahoo has a pretty explosive report, that 15 of the 16 SEC schools are threatening to expel LSU from the Southeastern Conference or boycott games if LSU is allowed to bring these players into camp. It's crazy to me that we're just fine with professional basketball players from Europe coming over. Over 100 of them played last year. Everyone was fine. Everyone carried on. But 3 weeks with the Browns is the tipping point, and everybody absolutely loses their mind. I just do not understand the vitriol. There's got to be a function of this that is Lane Kiffin. But I just think the hatred everyone has for him is trumping logic and reason here. And it's wild. It's absolutely wild to read. But here's my final take on it, and we'll get to take it or leave it. Like, if they're going to threaten this and they're going to kick LSU out of the Southeastern Conference, then why doesn't Greg Sankey issue a statement today and say, hey, you don't have to turn in your official roster until Friday. If you put former professionals on your roster on Friday, you're out of the league. Like, why didn't he just issue the statement? Why are we leaking things to Dellinger from anonymous sources inside other

0: programs that very well could be Ole Miss, who hates Kiffin anyway. Like, it's just such a mess, so petty, so ridiculous. I wish it wasn't going on. I wish we were just talking about ball, but unfortunately, that's just not the case. That's the dominant story of the day, and I'm confident Matt will lead with it here in 9 minutes. But for us, we just got to play Take It or Leave It.
1: Take it or leave it.
2: 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The question is, will he take them or leave them?
3: All right, a Texas man has mailed $50 to a Los Angeles restaurant after spending weeks worrying that he may have forgotten to tip his waitress. Writing to Langer's Deli owner Norm Langer a few weeks later, Jose Andretti admitted he still couldn't remember for certain whether he left anything for his server. Rather than risking his waitress be empty-handed, Andretti put $50 in an envelope and mailed it from his home in El Paso to the restaurant in Los Angeles. So, you know, getting that tip to him by any means necessary, take it or leave it.
0: I'll take it. That's good
4: stuff.
0: I mean, I feel like, well, I guess if it was cash, it's not traceable. Most of the time we pay with a card and you can see tips been added to that. But he obviously did not feel that way and wanted to make sure things were taken care of. Send the money. That's good. Appreciate it. It's a stand-up move. Chivalry's not the right word. I like a little decorum. I don't know. It's good manners. It's
3: good
0: taking
3: tipping,
0: care
3: you know?
0: Of people.
3: Yeah.
0: I like it.
3: All right, so staying in California, motorists reportedly stopped on a Los Angeles freeway to pick up tubs of cheese balls after a truck accidentally dumped over 120 containers across the road. California Highway Patrol said it received multiple reports that drivers had to pull over and started collecting containers that were sealed following the spill. Nobody was injured in the incident. So stopping on a freeway to get cheese balls, take it or leave it.
0: I'm going to leave that. I love a good cheese ball. You got that scene in The Office where they start the Michael Scott Paper Company and they're throwing cheese balls all over the place. I like that. I like a good cheese puff. It's good stuff. But am I going to stop off the interstate to pick up a packet? That's probably not going to happen.
3: All right, so forward Mark Mitchell has re-enrolled at Missouri and will no longer attend Kentucky. His agent Brandon Mitchell of BAM Sports, I'm assuming that must be his uncle or something, BAM Sports Entertainment told ESPN, two-time All-SEC selection averaged 18 points, 5 rebounds, and 3 assists last season for the Missouri Tigers. So is this another swing and miss for Mark Pope? Take it or leave it.
0: I'll take it.
4: They
0: were trying to get him. They thought they had him. This is a guy that signed an Exhibit 10 contract with the Denver Nuggets over the summer. So I'm assuming that Missouri's kicked out of the league at this point. Signed an Exhibit 10 contract. Like,
3: played on the Nuggets.
0: He's a Denver Nugget. He can't possibly go back to Missouri. That would destroy the league. They have to be kicked out. I think, personally, you got to start thinking about boycotting Missouri basketball games. You can't play Missouri basketball. I can't take this seriously. I'm flustered by all this stuff.
3: We got like 2 minutes, son. Don't do that. We got 2 minutes out of here. We ain't got to crash out just yet. We got 2 minutes. We're going to get up out of here. We're going to reset tomorrow. Have a good day. All right?
0: I don't know if we are. Depends on what Dellinger reports tomorrow and if I appreciate it.
3: Oh, well, you know, usually when you're hungry, you know, Snickers has this thing called, you know, you're not yourself when you're hungry.
0: Yeah.
3: So sticking on that, Snickers is, you know, it's a little slogan. You're not hungry. You're not yourself when you're hungry. Well, they're launching a new AI era. So with a digital candy bar designed specifically for AI chatbots, it launches today, August 31st.
0: So basically,
3: it gives the user a digital version of a candy bar that can be fed to AI assistants when they start producing unsatisfactory answers, wrong answers, acting overly agreeable, or otherwise responding in unexpected ways. So you're not yourself when you're hungry, but to AI, take it or leave it.
0: I'm gonna leave. That's ridiculous. Sometimes AI is really good. Sometimes I'm not sure it's
3: sometimes
0: great.
3: Bad a little
0: that,
3: bit.
0: We don't need to be giving AI fake digital candy bars. Just tell it to do the next thing.
3: I just wonder, you know, I feel like a lot of money could be put places, but finding out Snicker AI, you know, feeding AI bot Snickers.
0: You're not yourself, Claude.
3: You
0: here's a Snickers, but not really.
3: So that's it for Take It or Leave It.
0: All right, that's it for us on a Monday, brought to you by Guarantee Health Solutions. Really excited for tomorrow's show. We'll have Glenn West talking Tigers. We'll have Sharif Eishak talking Saints. We'll also have Jake Crane from Crane & Cohn. Will join us tomorrow at, I believe, 2 o'clock to talk all things college football. Does an awesome job, and so we're looking forward to that conversation. We're going to try to get as many perspectives as we can on this LSU and Clemson game. Today we heard from Faxon Childress from Clemson. You can catch that at Hunt on LSU. Denton Day, good enough to stop by as well. Talk some national college football storylines. Did talk about the Saints 53-man roster. You can check that out at Hunt on Saints waiver wire. And practice squad assignments are being done throughout the day today. Ross has a tracker up at LouisianaSports.net. You can check that out, and we'll certainly react to it on tomorrow's show. That's it for us. Matt's going to drive you home next on After Further View. We'll see you tomorrow. Same time, same place on the Hunt Palmer Show.
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6: I'm Christine Lisi with 10 days to go before the regular season opener against the 49ers in Australia. The Rams are working to determine whether defensive lineman Aaron Donald will play. Coach Sean McVay says they're taking it day by day as they consider what they'll do with Donald. Like all the other offseason moves the Rams made, they brought in Donald back with one thing in mind, notes GM Les Snead.
7: I'll keep it simple. We've talked about our era with Matthew Stafford, who's the MVP in this. Let's make the most of that time together, right? We should. We believe that's the right thing to do because we're fortunate to have the MVP on our team playing quarterback at his age. That's a fortunate thing that we're going to try to take advantage of, and we'll get to the future in the future.
6: Les Snead on the Pat McAfee Show. Michigan's opting for a familiar name as its backup quarterback entering its first season under coach Kyle Whittingham. Freshman Tommy Carr, grandson of former Wolverines coach Lloyd Carr, will back up Bryce Underwood. Yankees claim reliever Josh Schreiber from the Royals. The last day teams can add players to the 40-man roster for postseason eligibility. New York's certainly in need of fresh bullpen arms due to fatigue as well as injuries.
8: Hey, it's Michelle Smallman, and coming up Tuesday, now that cutdown day has passed, we ask Adam Schefter what's next for the backup QB market when he joins us at 8 a.m. Eastern. It's Unsportsmanlike, 6 a.m. Eastern, right here on ESPN Radio, ESPN2, and ESPNU.
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0: And off we go. Welcome aboard. Glad you're with us. It's AFR presented by Relief Windows. I'm Matt.
1: Hey, Will.
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0: Paul O'Neill.
3: They're chanting Paul O'Neill's name.
0: Yusuf. And Mr. Toby Tom Blake. We're here. Glad you are as well. Get out there and make it a good one. We have got a ton to do. A John Stinchcomb in 15 minutes. Peter Burns next hour. A one-on-one conversation with LSU center Braylon Moore. We will have Daquan Wright with us at the top of hour number three. I mean, we are jam-packed today. Let us begin as we do every single day.
4: It's time to pop the top on another edition of AFR with Bud Light. 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
0: We have made it to game week. LSU, Clemson, Saturday in Tiger Stadium. The most anticipated non-conference home game since Virginia Tech came here in 2007. I don't think there's anything that's even particularly close. There's been West Virginia and UCLA and Washington and Syracuse and some other power programs that have come here since then. But it's been nearly 20 years since LSU, Virginia Tech in 2007. And this is the biggest non-conference home game since then. It's Dabo, it's Clemson, it's all of those things. It's also the start of the Kiffin era. So much anticipation and hype. And all of the ancillary stuff as well that is going to make this full tilt Saturday in Tiger Stadium. And here we are. Lane Kiffin's first presser, game week presser, and 85% of it had nothing to do with playing Clemson. LSU is

0: continuing to thrust itself at the forefront of the conversation of whether or not they should add these players via court order. Lane Kiffin did speak for the first time elaboratively about it. Here's part of what he said.
1: We'll wait to hear for more guidance. You know, the SEC issued guidance in our question about that they'll follow court orders. And so we'll wait to this week to see if there's any more guidance and the question whether myself as the head coach of football and will football follow SEC orders. I said it earlier this morning when asked. Of course we will.
0: So it will be that's a little bit of a fib where he says, would you follow SEC orders? Clearly you're not because of the willingness to play players that have a court order. Let me give you sort of the news, all right? We'll catch you up with news and the timeline and all that sort of stuff leading up to Saturday so you know what's possible. Lane Kiffin did confirm today that Junior Tua Halamaka and Daquan Wright have practiced. This was Lane when I asked him the question at his press conference.
1: I can tell you that Daquan practiced, and the SEC knows that. We asked them before. Again, that's in no violation of any previous rule or even, you know, the rule that's out there now. The new rule does not prohibit that and, you know, strictly talks about that final roster when you make your 105 Friday.
2: Daquan's the only one practicing?
1: He was the only one practicing, yes. Sorry. I mean, I guess we should clarify the question so I can give you the right answer. Junior practiced, and he's in the same court hearing. So I guess if the question is of the kids around the country that are in hearing and potential players who has practiced, it would be Daquan and Junior.
0: Okay, so we reported last week that Junior Tua Halamaka had been practicing. Lane confirmed that. That's important because for Clemson on Saturday, a lot of people ask, will these guys be able to play? Remember, the NCAA has a mandated acclimatization period. It's, depending on sport and circumstance, between 5 and 7 days. So Junior Tua Halamaka, if the players win in court on Thursday, he's good to go. He would be available to play on Thursday. Daquan Wright, over the weekend, I confirmed that the Ole Miss players and Blake Cotton had not yet enrolled in school. So the fact that Daquan Wright was at practice today tells me, I'm using deductive reasoning here, that he is now enrolled, okay? And he went through, they had a walkthrough here on Monday. So if it's a 5-day acclimatization, Daquan Wright, in theory, if they win, the players win in court on Thursday, could be eligible to play against Clemson. Now, Lane stopped short of confirming that today because obviously he just went through a walkthrough today. He's going to go through a walkthrough on Monday and then play on Saturday when he hadn't been here. I don't know the answer to that. The other two players, Xavier Harris and Blake Cotton, Lane did not mention. He has stopped short of mentioning those players in the past as recruits, not knowing if he could since they haven't signed or enrolled. He did not mention either of those today. The other player that's notable, of course, is Jack Pyburn. And today, you've probably seen the news, Jack Pyburn, who was waived by the Bucks, was claimed off of waivers by the Kansas City Chiefs. So he is signed to the 53-man roster of the Kansas City Chiefs. Jack Pyburn, his path to LSU is now closed. The roster has to be set by Friday. The final 105 is set by Friday before the opener on Saturday. So the bottom line is Jack Pyburn, he made the Kansas City Chiefs. He's not coming to Baton Rouge today to get ready for Clemson. And the deadline would be obviously to enroll would be on Wednesday of this week and then to be on the roster by Friday. So that's not going to happen. So Jack Pyburn's path back to LSU is done. He will remove himself from all of this sort of entanglement. If you look sort of at the timeline, remember Friday, Judge Jordan in Baton Rouge signed the amended TRO to include the SEC and Greg Sankey. As I understand it, after that TRO was signed, LSU leadership reached out to the SEC and said, we need some type of clarification. Are you going to abide by this court order? That's when you saw the statement from the attorneys that both Darren Heitner and Ross Dellinger published, effectively saying, yes, the SEC will abide by the court order. So on Sunday, LSU made the decision to play two soccer players who are named in the Louisiana case. So those two soccer players became the first SEC players to compete under this court order, effectively saying, yes, the SEC is abiding by the court order. The court said these players are eligible temporarily, so they played. Now, the story has advanced today because while Lane Kiffin was speaking, Ross Dellinger over at Yahoo dropped a piece where apparently SEC school leadership, so not from the conference here, but the school executives, as he put it, are exploring extreme measures to address LSU's plan to add former pro players, including boycotting competitions, sanctioning school with probation or expulsion, and filing a federal legal challenge. That's according to Yahoo Sports. So a couple of things. There's a few things that could happen this week. On Thursday, the players could win, and the NCAA and SEC could appeal all the way up to the state Supreme Court. The players could lose, and the players could choose to appeal all the way up to the state Supreme Court. The players could win. The NCAA could request a stay of the ruling, which is what happened in the federal case. And if that's granted, then the players still can't play until all the appeals are heard. And then there's the possibility of what Ross says here, which is the league or the schools filing federal suit against one of its members. You want to talk about taking an ugly situation and making it heinous? Let the SEC or member institutions file suit against LSU, and that's when it would get just gory. Everyone has asked some form or fashion of this question. Is it worth it? Is the juice worth the squeeze? Probably not. I know from LSU's perspective, look, Lane Kiffin, play number three. This is a long cut, but this was Lane Kiffin explaining in great detail why they proceeded the way they have.
1: I feel like my decision should always be made in the best interest of the players that sit in this team room and not for my reputation and how the decisions play in the national media or other fan bases. I've never been that way, and that could be wrong. It's probably part of my story why it is the way it is, but those players and the people that hire me always know he's constantly trying to do the best thing for them. So I struggled with it a lot. There's a lot of factors into it and different things, and one that I struggled too was, okay, this late, even though that's what you do in the NFL, and there's an argument, these players are paid like that. So I met with our leadership committee of our players, and I asked them, what, it's your team, what do you want to do? If these players are allowed to be added to rosters, what do you want to do? And every one of them was emphatic about, they can help us win, bring them. And, you know, we understand that, you know, we have a team that's practiced together, worked together all offseason, but one of them said, hey, this is how it works at the next level, and this is how the real world works. You know, there aren't days you can't bring employees into certain jobs to help the company. So that made me feel a little better in the struggle and being torn back and forth.
0: For whatever it's worth, I did have a conversation today with Braylon Moore, who's part of that leadership council, who confirmed, yes, it was unanimous. The leadership council wanted to add these players. But you keep asking, is the juice worth the squeeze? LSU's got a $50 million roster. Lane Kiffin's being paid $91 million. He's got tremendous expectation and the weight of that expectation on him. And we've talked about it. He looks into the margins to find ways to make his team even a fraction of a percent better. And you can add a true prototype tight end. You can add a giant defensive lineman, depth at cornerback. All of these things, an edge rusher, all of these things that fill gaps where you are thin and make you better? Sure. I mean, is that the difference between LSU going 8-4 and winning a national championship? No. Does it give you great depth in a season where you might play 15, 16 games? Yeah, it gives you better depth. It helps. But it feels like the league and LSU primarily are playing a very dangerous game of chicken. And we'll see who blinks first. As it develops, we'll talk about it. And I do promise we're going to talk a lot about Clemson because I'm excited about this game coming up on Saturday. All right, it's After Further Review. 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Drink easy with a great taste of Bud Light, the official beer of AFR, the official beer of your Fighting Tigers of LSU. Fired up for it, man. season opener in Tiger Stadium this weekend. Make sure you're hydrated with lots of water, some Evermore. But make sure you're also drinking easy with a great taste of Bud Light, the official beer of your Fighting Tigers of LSU. Grab the officially licensed cans and aluminum bottles for your tailgate this Saturday out at Tiger Stadium. All right, the Saints 53-man roster is set. John Stinscombe joins us next. It's AFR.
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0: Get Gordon. Get it done. Gordon.

0: Get Gordon. Get it done. Gordon McKernan, injury attorneys. You've been injured in an accident. It's not your fault. You know what to do. Do what injured people in our state have done for three decades. Get Gordon and get it done. But my goodness, we've been telling you about plenty, but how about this? Gordon announced it just a bit ago. The G team here for 2026 has been unveiled. Oh, was it 50 players? Looks like it's the entire roster. Sam Levitt, Trey Des Green, Jordan Seaton, Whit Weeks, Jace Brown, DJ Pickett, Trey Wilson, Deshaun Spears, Prince Wilumanmielen, Harlem Berry, PJ Woodland, Caden Durham, Jordan Ross, Ty Benefield, Braylon Moore. I go on and on and on. Look at all of them. There's like 50 guys on there. I think Gordon signed the whole team to an NIL deal. Look, Gordon, of course, has supported the Tigers. When we talk about NIL, Gordon was at the forefront of this movement with the G team. No one supports the Tigers like Gordon. So you know what to do. Support the team that supports the Tigers. You know what to do. Get Gordon and get it done.
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2: Saints won a preseason game for what feels like the first time since John Stinchcomb was actually playing. It was great to see, actually, the Saints play much better on Friday than they did a week ago against the Rams. That before they set their initial 53. John's good enough to hang out with us here. Thanks, as always, for the time, man. We appreciate you making yourself available. How are you?
3: I'm doing great.
2: I would imagine.
3: Watch the Saints actually win one.
2: Yeah, man. Like, is it? John, it was such an uninspired effort against the Rams, the 34-0 pasting. Is that, like, is the performance, because it was an about face against the Cowboys, it was sharper, it was cleaner, it was all those things. Is that rooted, like, in some just professional pride? Does that exist in preseason?
3: I think so. Okay. I think a lot of it has to do with, I mean, obviously we didn't see the Olaves and the Shucks and the Chase Youngs of the world out there. And it was a long week in California. And, you know, we kind of discussed that of how couple of joint practices and all those things. With that said, if you're putting on an NFL uniform and you're taking the field, the expectation is you're ready to go. You're going to rock and roll when you get out there. And, you know, the game against the Rams was not that. It was lackluster. So to see the response with virtually the same players, I think it was a very positive sign. With that said, you know, we're on the other side of the 53-man cutdown. And, you know, a number of those guys are, handed their walking papers, and hopefully some of them are back on practice squad. But it's kind of the nature of the beast of how these preseason games are going across the board, not just with New Orleans, but all the teams.
2: John, what is cut day like in the NFL when you got, I mean, it was different. There were multiple when you played. Now it's just the one. But what's that day like?
3: It's the worst. For a number of reasons. Even when you make the team, you've formed relationships with guys, and some of them are vets who've been on the team for a few years. And you know, it's hard on a personal level just because of the friendships that you formed, but also the respect and understanding for the guys that are shown the door, that they've invested so much. And yet you make it to this point and your services are no longer needed. So it's hard. It's hard for everyone. I know it's not easy on the coaches and the brass that make the decisions, but as a player, even when you make it, it's still the worst day in football.
2: Yeah. John Stinchcomb is our guest on the call for the Saints' 3 preseason games. I'm sure you've been able to scan that initial 53. After watching the team in preseason, were there any surprises?
3: I mean, there's always a couple where you're just going, huh, I didn't see that coming. You know, we didn't see much of Chris Rumpf and his injury and not really knowing what that's about. Same thing with Ridgeway. There's been so little exposure there that you wouldn't have penciled him in, either one of them, based on availability. But there's familiarity there for both players. You know, a guy like Zamir White, you trade for. I thought he played well in that final preseason game. Others like Terrell Burgess on the back end. I mean, there's a couple that were, you know, at the back end, and you could see go a couple ways. I think when you look at the number of injuries and guys on IR, Jalen Ford being one of them, it has provided some opportunities to make those changes. And I read today that Saints picked up a couple on the waiver wire, so there's still more shuffling to be done.
2: What about if I focus on the offensive line? Two guys that I know have drawn a lot of rave reviews. One is Torsell Simpkins, who played a lot for the Saints a year ago. And then Easton Kilty is another young guy that a lot of people are high on. Your thought on what they were thinking with those two decisions?
3: Yeah, Kilty was really the more surprising of the two for me. I thought

0: had a good camp, and I'm assuming they're going to try to sneak him back onto the practice squad because he seems to have a lot of upside. You know, they picked up the tackle on the waiver wire today, so there's opportunities that still exist. Torricelli was, you know, you look at his flexibility, his ability to play guard and center. I think there's still value there, and you know, potentially a guy, he didn't get picked up on the waiver wire, that you can have on your practice squad. And most teams were able to keep 9, some of them 10 offensive linemen. Saints opted for 8. So I'm assuming that they were hoping they could get both those players back on practice squad and keep them in-house as they develop without having to use one of the 53 spaces to have them in-house.
1: Mason Murphy is the other player that got picked up off waivers. He's an offensive lineman from Southern Cal, then finished up at Auburn and was with the Bears, and now is going to be with the New Orleans Saints. Interesting to watch how all of that goes. Yeah, one more, and then we'll kind of look ahead. Daniel Carlson wins the kicker job. Maybe that felt like a foregone conclusion. You think that was the right decision?
0: Wow. I don't think Charlie Smith or Tanner won it. So the fact that they brought him in was a sign that there was still some discontent, that it wasn't a resolved issue. You look at Carlson's body of work, his overall career, and it makes a lot of sense. He's got a huge upside. A little bit of a cautionary tale because last year was not his best, but c'est la vie in the world of kickers, that consistency is king, and that's why it's so valued for the players that are able to sustain it.
1: There was a report, multiple reports on Sunday, that teams are interested in trading for Spencer Rattler. How do you evaluate the quarterbacks after watching them in 3 preseason games? And if that makes sense, if you can get an asset for Rattler, would you do it?
0: Yeah, I don't know, because Zach Wilson, game one, you saw his upside, but I didn't see the consistency from him that would make me feel comfortable in saying we can let Rattler go. If it was closer, if I thought that Zach had played better. And with that said, let me throw this caveat out there. In preseason game number 3, we're not comparing apples to apples. So if you looked at stats between Spencer and Zach and say, well, Zach didn't have as good a day as Rattler, well, yeah, but he was also under duress a heck of a lot more. It was not the same game for him that was provided for Rattler. So with that said, I personally wouldn't be comfortable heading into the season with where Zach's at. So, I'd love to get some resources back in a trade, but I don't know that I would be super excited to see Rattler go and think that if something happened to Shuck, that Zach's going to step right in and there wouldn't be, you know, a significant drop-off.
1: And John, before you go, and John Stinchcomb is our guest, so it's 2 weeks from yesterday is the opener against the Lions. So, obviously, with the 17-game schedule and how they've done it now, you get this, I guess, like a mini break, maybe a mini bye, if you want to call it that. Do you like that? What is this like for the players to have this sort of, from the end of the preseason camp now, to have this sort of extra week before you go into the season?
0: Yeah, like a week zero to kind of shift gears. You've made it through camp, and now we're about to face the gauntlet of a 17-game season, starting off 2 games on the road against some high-quality opponents. I mean, on the road against Detroit, followed up by Baltimore, that's a big ask for any team, and one that's, you know, as we're recovering and healing, I mean, geez, if nothing else, this training camp has been brutal on that roster. So guys that are dealing with some soft tissue stuff, an extra week of recovery is going to mean a lot, not only to them, but those that had to take the extra reps because they weren't available. So I think it's great for players. It makes for such a long season, and usually after a tough training camp, a little period of time where you can get your body back right and mentally prepared for this stretch, I think is a good thing.
1: He is John Stinchcomb, former New Orleans Saint offensive lineman, Super Bowl champion. You heard him on the call for all the preseason games. Good enough to hang out with us here. John, we appreciate the time as always, man. We'll bother you again somewhere down the line. Thank you.
0: All right. Appreciate it.
1: Yep. It's our pleasure. It's After Further Review. 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Rouse's.com. 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Saints hit the practice field. 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Thanks for hanging out with us here. We'll go around the SEC when we come back. Got plenty of Lane Kiffin from his press conference. They met with reporters for about 26 minutes today answering questions. A lot of them, yes, were about the legal goings-on and the former pro players and all that stuff that's happening, and we'll get to a lot of that. But Lane Kiffin did talk about Clemson and the season opener and getting toward the season and his team and all that, so we will get to a lot of that as we move throughout the show today. Peter Burns in 30 minutes. If you missed it, Braylon Moore, 1 hour from right now. Very cool thing we're going to get to do. Thanks to our friends over at FMOL Health, Our Lady of the Lake. They did 23 NIL deals with LSU players, and part of their deliverables is that each of them is going to come on the show. So we'll have two per week for the duration of the season. So we're really looking forward to that. We'll kick it off with Braylon Moore in about an hour from right now. He and I had the conversation earlier today. And then at the top of hour three, Daquan Wright's going to be here. So former Ole Miss tight end who, as Lane Kiffin said today, did go through the walkthrough at LSU today. We'll talk to Daquan. Looking forward to that convo at the top of hour number three. Okay, quick break. We'll continue. It's AFR.
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11: This will be about preparation, not hype. There's so much hype into this game, so much excitement from our fan base, you know, to watch us. Probably that same excitement for everybody else in the country to root the other way against us. And just a lot of work went into it. It's been whatever, 7-8 months of getting to this point. And I always look at the game really as like a performance. And the players do all this work, the coaches do all this work to make sure they put the best performance out there for our people and our fans.
9: Lane Kiffin meeting with reporters on Monday as the Tigers, yes, are actually going to play a football game. Finally, the Lane Kiffin era will kick off Saturday in Tiger Stadium against Clemson. However, they got a pretty detailed look at what Saturday night in Tiger Stadium is going to look like this past Saturday when they held a mock game. I did a Locked On LSU podcast about this. I wrote about it at louisianasports.net if you want to go check it out there. And on my social media, I did post several videos. I got word that they were doing the mock game and kind of going through the game day, marching down the hill and everything. So I was like, let me run out there. I heard they were coming down the hill at 4:30. So I was like, let me go out there, just get some content for social media, whatever. Well, what I thought I was going to see is not what I saw. What I thought I was going to see was I'd just pull into the West Stadium lot, walk right up, and then the team would come down the hill and I'd get some video and that's it. No. Barricades were up. They had the temp security staffers at the gates as well. The cheerleaders come down the hill. The team comes down the hill, marches into Tiger Stadium. The band does the full-on down-the-hill practice where they do the whole, like, four-corner salute, the band did,

0: Tick, Paul. Cool. They did the whole four corner salute coming down the hill. So that was just outside the stadium. Come to find out, inside the stadium, it was total next level. The ones and the twos went against the threes and the fours. The threes and the fours were the scout team mimicking Clemson. They had orange jerseys. They made the coaches wear orange coach polos. They had to get dressed in the visitor's locker room. They came out of the visitor's locker room. They had the refs with a live mic. Dixon McMakin was there doing the public address. I mean, everything down to talking to Gordy, who's the sideline reporter, as you may well know. Lane made Gordy ask him questions at halftime of the game. The mock game. Like, everything. The band was there, first down cheer, second down cheer, Chinese bandits, the whole deal. The band played pregame. They played the national anthem. They had like some little Red Baron prop plane fly over Tiger Stadium to mimic the flyover that's going to happen on Saturday. I mean, TV timeouts, everything. And they played the game, which is maybe the most surprising thing, is that they actually played a game. It was 86 was the final. 86 to 18 was the final. 86 to 18. The ones and the twos against the scout team, which was the threes and the fours. So Trey Wilson had a long catch and run touchdown from Sam Levitt. Dylan Jones had a couple of touchdowns, already busted a couple of long 30-plus yard runs. One of them got called back for a holding. Prince Wilumanmiele and Deshaun Spears came up with a couple of interceptions. So a good day of work, but they went and played a full-on game set this past Saturday in Tiger Stadium. And Lane Kiffin on Monday opened his press conference talking about this mock game.
1: It was really neat Saturday to, you know, we try to always prepare them for everything. And we've always had a mock game and gone through hotel meals, walkthroughs, everything that they do, how they dress, everything from really Sunday all the way till the end of Saturday. And I didn't know that, you know, on our walk, I just feel that nobody would be there. And so it was pretty cool that some fans were there somehow. And it was really neat to see the band play during the game so we could get used to that when that is, and TV timeouts and everything. So that kind of made it as real as we could make it for them. And hopefully that helps prepare them for Saturday.
0: Obsessed with the details. He is obsessed with the details. Maybe that's something he gets from Nick Saban that has been just exacerbated further, but it's the thing that if I could be just super transparent here for a second, because he is so obsessed with the details, it is really odd how much he does not stay on time for like his press conferences and things like that. Like, he was supposed to start at 12:15 today. He didn't roll in all, like, I don't know, 12:45. It was like 30 minutes late. Anyway, but when it comes to his roster, his team, all of it, he is looking in the margins where he can find the things that make his team incrementally better and different. It's one of the reasons why he's had the amount of success he has. Anyway, if you want to go read the full scrimmage recap that I posted at LouisianaSports.net, you can. You can go listen or watch my Locked On LSU podcast if you want to check that out as well. 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All right, it's after further review. Thanks for hanging out with us here. Do it every day about this time. Let's go around the SEC.
2: Around the SEC, bringing you the biggest news from the nation's best conference, the Missouri Tigers.
0: So Mark Mitchell now is set to return to Mizzou basketball. Mitchell spent two seasons at Mizzou, was out of eligibility, went pro, undrafted, summer league with the Denver Nuggets, when all the 5-for-5 stuff and the legal stuff happened. He jumped into the portal, was committed to Kentucky, now will not go to Kentucky, instead is looking to return to Missouri for a fifth year based on a court order. It's not just LSU.
2: The Alabama Crimson Tide.
0: Alabama expects freshman running back E.J. Crowell to be available for week one. That, according to offensive coordinator Ryan Grubb, who said that on Monday. Crowell has missed both of Alabama's preseason scrimmages with a lingering ankle injury. It's the second injury he's had since the spring. He's one of two Alabama tailbacks who've been sidelined by injuries. A.K. Deer suffered an ankle injury in the first practice. He's going to miss the season opener.
2: The Ole Miss Rebels.
0: Pete Golding said Monday that they expect to have full availability for their opener Sunday against Louisville. That game is in Nashville. Said there are some soft tissue concerns, some minor injuries, but Rebels should have everyone available for the game on Sunday.
2: The Tennessee Volunteers.
0: And Tennessee will honor the late Dolly Parton with a helmet decal this season for the entire season. Parton died in Nashville last week at the age of 80. Josh Heupel made the announcement on Monday. She had a close connection with Tennessee. She spoke at commencement back in 2009. She received an honorary doctorate from Tennessee as well. She performed on campus multiple times. Tennessee opens the season against Furman on Saturday. All right, there you have it. 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All right, thanks for hanging out with us here. Listen, as the story continues to develop with all the pro players and everything, we're going to follow it, naturally. But we are in the game week, and there's a lot to talk about with LSU and Clemson, and we're going to do that, too. Peter Burns is here in 17 minutes from right now. Peter will be back with us on Mondays during the football season. Looking forward to our conversation with Braylon Moore about 45 minutes from right now. And then Daquan Wright, the former Ole Miss tight end who's looking to join LSU, will be here at the top of hour number three. So we've got a ton to do, and glad you're here. Stick around. We'll wrap up hour number one with a little recap of week zero next on AFR.
2: After further review.
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Well, the embarrassment at the Coliseum has gone viral. Everybody's seen it by now. Week zero, I'm not going to lie, was pretty awesome. I'm not saying that the football was awesome. It was just awesome to be watching football again and have a day from 11 a.m. all the way until I passed out sometime early fourth quarter with the Memphis UNLV game, and just to binge on football all day. It was long overdue. I love it. You've probably seen the photos from Los Angeles Memorial Coliseum from this past Saturday. USC played San Jose State, and to say it was a sparse crowd is a massive understatement. That venue holds over 80,000 people. And, I mean, if you were to, like, consolidate the entire crowd into one area, you were probably talking about, I don't know, like maybe 15 to 20,000 people. I haven't seen any estimates. They're certainly, SC certainly not going to release an actual attendance figure, but I would guess, let's just say there are 20,000 people there. So much of what has been, of what you hear from people is LA's not a good sports town, or I've heard people blame the heat for this. Maybe it's, if we're being real, maybe it's just that Los Angeles doesn't care about USC against San Jose State. Maybe that's it. Because, like, LA sure supports the Lakers, and they sure get out and support the Dodgers. And I don't know if you've noticed, but they actually are supporting the Rams now because they're winning. So I'm not going to sit here and tell you that LA is not a good sports town. I don't think college is rooted in Los Angeles. But there's this notion that I've seen from some that if you continue to move the season up, because next year, remember, the season starts week zero. So I guess there is no more week zero. It's just week one is what is presently week zero. So every team will get two byes starting next week. And the thought is you're just going to have more hot games, and that's going to keep people away. Brother, I'm here to tell you, LSU could have played Archbishop Shaw in Tiger Stadium this past Saturday, and it would have been packed. Am I wrong about that? I mean, season opener, like, it 110 degrees, it'd have been packed. Now, I'm not saying that if they kick off at noon that people are going to stay 3.5 hours to watch a 75-0 game, but, like, it'd be more than the 15, 20,000 people that were at the Los Angeles Memorial Coliseum to watch Southern Cal play San Jose State. You had a garbage opponent and I don't know Southern Cal's school system. I remember when LSU played UCLA back in 2021. One of the reasons that, I mean, there wasn't great support for UCLA, but because they're on a quarter system, the students hadn't even got a campus yet. So that was a big part why UCLA had a sparse crowd that day. I mean, there was 30,000 LSU fans there at the Rose Bowl that day. But there's a lot of reasons. I mean, if that would have been, point like this way, if that would have been a World Cup,

0: match and they moved it from SoFi to the Coliseum, that'd have been standing room only. You can't blame the weather for that. That's an excuse that didn't keep people away. What kept people away is you had a garbage opponent, a team that has underachieved under Lincoln Riley, and there's not a lot of excitement around them. And you're in a town where there's the beach and there's everything to do. So you're fighting for attention and the entertainment dollar. That's it. Not the fact that you're moving games earlier and it's hot. That's just stupid to suggest. But SC went out there. They beat San Jose State 42-26. The game of the day, I think the bookend games were the games of the day. North Carolina TCU in Ireland. Bill Belichick's North Carolina Tar Heels upset TCU 15-10. It was, by the way, I bet the under, because it always rains in that game. I mean, it is just like, I guess I've never been to Ireland, but I guess it rains in Ireland like it rains in Seattle.
1: Bro, I texted one of my buddies the same exact thing. I said, you ever notice that it rains every year in the Ireland game? Like always. Every single year.
0: Always. It's raining. So I blind bet the under because I'm like, I bet it's going to rain in Ireland. And sure enough, it rained, and I don't know
1: whole
0: if that,
1: game.
0: I don't know if that's why the score was low. Maybe these offenses just aren't very good. And started both offenses went right down the field and swapped field goals early. But in any event, Bill Belichick, defensive genius, all that sort of stuff. They hold TCU to 10 points. I mean, Josh Hoover, of course, left TCU. He's now the quarterback at Indiana. That certainly mattered in this ball game. And remember, we talked about it last week. The team that has lost this Ireland game, like, they tend to unravel. We saw it with Nebraska. We saw it with Navy. We saw it with Florida State a couple of years ago. So something worth watching with TCU moving forward after this loss. But then the other game of the day I thought was Memphis and UNLV. And Memphis pulled the outright upset. We talked about it on Friday. You know, Charles Huff is a really good coach. He did well at Memphis, at Marshall. Spent one season at Southern Miss, then took the Memphis job this year. And they went out to Las Vegas at Allegiant, and they beat Dan Mullen and UNLV 27-21. Turns out Jackson Arnold, still not very good of a football player. But whatever. That's notable because there's a lot of people who thought UNLV was the front runner to be the G5 or G6, whatever, representative in the college football playoff. So that's an early hit for UNLV taking that loss at home against Memphis, which was a really, really good and competitive football game. 27-21 was the final there. So hopefully, if you're like me, you enjoyed binging on some college football this weekend, week zero. It was the appetizer for the main course, which starts on, this coming Thursday, leading into Saturday with LSU and Clemson in primetime as the main entree. 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Okay, y'all, it's After Further Review. SportsCenter's coming up. We get you caught up on national headlines. 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Peter Burns of the SEC Network coming up right after SportsCenter. Stick around. 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
2: Christine Lisi. With defensive lineman Aaron Donald officially back, the Rams now working to determine when he'll play in a game. Coach Sean McVay says they're taking it one day at a time as to whether he plays in next week's season opener against the 49ers in Australia. While it remains to be seen when his season debut will be, one thing's for certain. That LA defense will be a problem, believes co-host of the Nightcap podcast, Chad Ochocinco Johnson.
3: I'm confused. What do you do offensively? Because you have Trent McDuffie. You have a back end that's just as good as your front end. So what do? You can't run the ball. What are you going to say? Oh, you know what? If they're that good, just run right down their throat. You're not running down their throat. Even with a Myles Garrett who had 23 sacks last year, he's still good against the run. Aaron Donald is good against the run.
2: Ochocinco on the goal licks. Baseball Yankee slugger Aaron Judge accompanying the team on the six-game West Coast road trip this week. Judge, out more than 3 months with a stress fracture in his rib, will begin taking part in more pregame activities, including hitting velocity and participating in pregame work. Michigan named freshman Tommy Carr as its backup quarterback.
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0: Matt Moscona.
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0: Hour two, off we go. Welcome aboard. Glad you're with us. AFR presented by Relief Windows. I'm Matt.
1: Love you, Matt.
0: Paul O'Neill.
2: They're chanting Paul O'Neill's name.
0: Musso. And Mr. Toby Tomplay. We're here. Glad you are as well. Get out there. Make it a good one. A Braylon Moore, 30 minutes from right now. Daquan Wright, former Ole Miss tight end, who worked out with LSU today. Lane Kiffin confirmed it. Daquan Wright will be here in 1 hour. But right now, welcome aboard Peter Burns of the SEC Network.
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0: We are so back! Yeah! Peterman, check out Channel 9! Check out this chick! What happened? No! Ah! I was so ready to. I had all the energy there. Wait, we didn't lose him? What happened? I need words. Are we okay?
5: Hi.
0: Man.
5: Can you hear me now? Is this the first time we've ever done radio? Like, what's happening here?
0: I don't
5: here?
0: Know.
5: Is this a preseason game? Like, what are we doing? Come on. We got to be better than that.
0: Whatever. I don't know.
5: No,
0: what
5: don't
0: happened?
5: Take responsibility.
6: I don't know.
0: Hey, my phone. I'm sitting over there with the buttons.
5: There you go. All right. Just making,
0: but you know
5: making
0: what?
5: Sure.
0: But what, should I just fall on the sword? From way over here? I'm not even going to reach the sword. Sword's way over there.
5: What would Dolly Parton do? She would fall on the sword.
0: I don't know what Dolly Parton would do.
5: I think she would. I think she's a good human. She wouldn't throw anybody underneath the bus.
0: Dolly Parton
5: I'm pretty sure.
0: Maybe this is a controversial take, Peter. She's 80 years.
5: Don't you, I will hang up. If you say one damn word
0: of
5: blasphemous about Dolly Parton.
0: No. Wonderful lady. Absolutely. But Dolly was 80, lived a great, long, full life. I don't think it's just like when, so Skip Bertman recently died, and I sat here and I just wasn't like, I understand people are mourning. I don't mean that anyway, but it wasn't like a sudden tragedy. She was old. We could celebrate Dolly.

0: Ollie's life and not be sad.
1: Yeah.
0: I guess does that make sense? I don't know. I hope that makes sense.
1: All I know is that buttons weren't pressed. I had a great intro. It got stepped on, then now we're talking about Dolly Parton. And this is exactly how week one probably goes for a lot of teams. Like, it's chaotic. Nobody knows what's happening. Roster turnover, and here we are.
0: Okay, so I actually want to talk about some of the football stuff, but let me give you the obligatory this lawsuit thing going on. What is your opinion on the circumstance that's happening and has been sort of dominating headlines for 2 weeks?
1: I mean, listen, any time that you could possibly get kicked out of the conference for two backup players, it's a risk you got to take. I mean, I know it's 100 years or however long. I mean, if you can add the depth of two players, why not risk everything about being in the SEC? I mean, I think
0: four
1: you know,
0: players.
1: I mean,
0: four.
1: How can you not support something like this? I
0: four,
1: mean,
0: four players.
1: Not like Lane's not 100% locked in on Clemson. I'm sure he hasn't touched any of these stories.
0: Oh man.
1: You know, so.
0: Oh man.
1: I mean, what are we doing?
0: Do we honestly think?
1: Friend to friend, can I ask, what are we doing?
0: Well, first of all, do we honestly think like there's any remote possibility that LSU would actually get kicked out of the SEC? Because that seems to me like one of the most absurd forms of saber rattling ever. And it's coming from the presidents and chancellors who are academicians who don't know anything about football, which is why they would suggest something so stupid.
1: I don't disagree with that. I don't know how real it is.
0: It's not.
1: However, the question is the juice worth the squeeze? And at some point, this thing loses contain, which was, listen, because I said on my show this morning, I even tweeted it out. I, as a diehard LSU fan, and I'm so excited for Lane in this upcoming year, the roster, all of it, is I don't fault for looking at every single nook and cranny on trying to add players. Zero doubt. Especially when, like, depth is harder and harder to obtain each and every year. And I think this is national championship, but a college football playoff team. Absolutely. You need as much depth. But you reach a certain point where it's like, all right, is this still about two players or three players? Is it worth the squeeze? And I just don't know if it is. I mean, I just don't know if it is.
0: Yeah.
1: Truthfully, and you can tell me it is. Okay. And Lane, we trust because we've given him the keys to everything. And now let's see how it plays out. I guess
0: it feels like the SEC collectively. And LSU, they're just playing a high leverage game of chicken right now. Like neither one wants to budge, and it just gets more ridiculous every day. Okay.
1: Well, they're both playing chicken. The question is like there's probably time to do it, but is this the hill you want to fight on or die on? Like, I don't know, but maybe it is. I mean, maybe that's the difference between 9-3 and 10-2 and a college football playoff bid and a $100 million question. You never know.
0: Maybe. Okay. LSU Clemson actual football. Do you think Clemson's going to be any good?
1: Not particularly. I mean, again, we've talked to people down in that neck of the woods, and honestly, like, they're almost looking already at Tony Elliott as like, hey, when Dabo wants to go a different direction, what we're seeing him do at Virginia and what he did at NC State, like, we're good here, right? Like, that's the next step.
0: Okay.
1: I don't know. It feels like there's people waiting, kind of like an old Yeller situation with Dabo. It's like, okay, well, we need to go a different direction. Like, I don't know if we need to keep giving the dog its medicine here. Like, let's just enjoy the last. I mean, it kind of feels that way. Does it not? I mean, is there buzz around it? No.
0: Man.
1: I mean, and that's why this game is so important for Lane, because I think roster wise, LSU should absolutely crush them. I don't know why you wouldn't. I mean, if you can't compare those two rosters and think that they're equal, damn sure know that LSU on a Saturday night with everything whipped into a frenzy is going to be incredible. Now you just don't have to mess it up. But I don't want just a victory. I want a bloodletting. I want this to be a 2-3 touchdown win. Yeah. And if you're going to be the villain, be the damn villain.
0: Yeah, I think there's a lot of confidence internally. I don't think I know. There's a lot of confidence internally at LSU that this is going to be that type of day. At Peter Burns ESPN is where you can get him on Twitter or X or whatever the thing is you want to call it. What, all right, outside of LSU Clemson, which is clearly the marquee game of the weekend in college football, the rest of the SEC slate is kind of poo-poo. But is there another game that you're at least intrigued by for some reason?
1: Yeah, I mean, a little bit Auburn-Baylor to a certain extent, just to see how Golish gets going underneath, you know, against Baylor. But, I mean, the other one, I think, is actually, I mean, it's the only ranked game. It ends up being Ole Miss versus Louisville.
0: Yep.
1: I mean, they've done a pretty damn good job. Brohm's got those guys, what, 3 9-win seasons in a row. They could run the ball really well. And, like, everybody's kind of anointed Ole Miss to be just as good, if not better, with Trinidad and Kiwan coming back and the defense looking pretty good. So I put that, I mean, outside of LSU Clemson, that's, I think, the marquee second game, especially from the SEC standpoint.
0: Do you think Ole Miss is just as good as they were last year?
1: I do. I do think so. Okay. I mean, I think, you know, and it doesn't come from mine. It just comes from my background of talking to Dorings and the Benjamin Watsons and all the guys that have actually studied the film and talked to those guys down there. They know a whole lot more about football, and so I kind of trust their judgment on it. But it just kind of seems like they are so dialed in on Oxford because it's not that they're overlooking LSU. They want to be so dialed in for the first couple of weeks so they can peak when LSU and Lane and whatever God knows roster comes into town. Like that's, it's a different type of focus. It's like watching Tyson in his like first fight, knowing that in two fights from now, he's going to fight Riddick Bowe or whoever it is for a championship.
0: Mm. How much would you love to see East Carolina beat Alabama?
1: I mean, again, I guess anything can happen after watching FSU, who I thought was even worse. Beat them.
0: I
1: just left, dude. But I just left T-town a couple of minutes ago. I'm pulling into Birmingham Airport right now. They're legit, and I've been around teams before, and you've been around teams before where you kind of like, okay, there's just a feeling in the room. I think Keelan Russell is going to be a problem for people. I think it's a huge problem for people. And I think they're kind of just, it's little old Bama, you know, where nobody's talking about us. We're okay. And it kind of feels like it's laying in the weeds. You know how it is. Sometimes people, you go on these trips and you talk to people and you can tell when they're kind of trying to sell you a bill of goods. I'm not, the more and more I talk to people around that program, the more and more it's like, they're going to be really good. And that's a problem for a lot of other people that may take them over, you know, take them for granted, which is crazy. We live in a world that we're taking Alabama for granted now, and like they're not going to be good. Wow.
0: Yeah, they're not going to be any good. I'm going to look forward to them going 8-4 and laughing at them every time they lose, and getting to do my Bama's burning bit. That's going to be a lot of fun.
1: It's a good bit.
0: It's a really good. I mean, you have to admit whether you're a Bama person, like it's a good radio bit. Like if you're a radio person, that's a good bit.
1: You know, we're talking inside radio here. It's a damn good bit.
0: Yeah, but right.
1: I'm just hoping. I mean, again, have we reached out to Joe Burrow? Justin Jefferson? Do we know if there's a chance
0: of what?
1: Okay, of signing him.
0: Let's do it.
1: Can Spears give us a couple snaps on the front end, Booger? Can we bring in Booger?
0: No.
1: Where's the line?
0: See that? I mean, that's where I don't know if you're better. And I love Boog, but this isn't 1998. It's not even 2008.
1: Yeah, Boog has lost some weight. He looks better. So I mean, we need somebody a little thicker. That's true.
0: I mean,
1: can we get Glenn Big Baby Davis back? Can we do that?
0: You know what? Since he never played football, maybe a smidge of
1: I think he's out of jail.
0: Oh. I don't actually know the answer to that question.
1: I think he is. I want to say he's time served.
0: God.
1: Why not?
0: Peter Burns. SEC
1: Bregman,
0: Network.
1: Can we get Bregman back?
0: No, trust. Dude, I don't think the baseball team needs Bregman this year, man. They went and decided we're like that whole not making the postseason. Yeah, that's not a thing that's ever going to happen again.
1: I'm just trying to find the line that everybody's comfortable with here. It doesn't seem to exist anymore.
0: you and I will have that conversation another time for another day, because I think obviously this is a giant. It's like I am as much someone who has yelled, the adults in the room need to stand up and be adults and abide by the rules. This is the one instance where I'm like, I actually am okay with the players because the NCAA screwed up. Like, they should have granted a blanket waiver. None of this would be happening. It was a very small subsect. They're the ones who passed the rule with ambiguity that kind of screwed the kids that were on their way out. I get it. Like, I have a modicum of sympathy for those players, and it's not like we're talking about 10-year vets.
1: I mean, I can't. All right. I can't go out there and just start taking divots out of the green at Baton Rouge Country Club after, like, my fourth, Bay Breeze either. I mean, that's a country club that has rules. So, what are rules anymore? They're just suggestions.
0: Yeah, talk to the adults in the room who don't seem to want to adult. Yeah. Anyway.
1: This is not NOM. There are rules. Over the line, Donnie. Over the line.
0: Over the line! I'm sorry, Donnie. Mark at zero. Give me Smokey, not Donnie. Smokey.
1: No.
0: Smokey was the one that was.
1: You got what I was doing. Good day.
0: Yep, that is. Great movie. All right, Peter Burns, you're the best. Thank you.
1: Bye.
0: See ya. It's after further review. Quick reaction to the Saints' initial 53-man roster. Braylon Moore, that conversation in 15 minutes. It's AFR.
2: AFR.
0: We're brought to you by Clegg's Nursery with four locations in the greater Baton Rouge area. Segan near Airline, LA 16 in Denham, Mid-City on Donmore, Garden Center on Greenwell Springs. You know where to find them. Ms. Teresa wanted me to remind you, we chatted earlier today via email. Buck Buster's Fall Seed Mix is in. They also have Mobucks and Deer Corn. 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Also, it is time to start planting your fall vegetable garden. 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It's a great exercise and activity for the whole family. And they're starting to get some new bedding plants in as well. Tell you more about that as the days and weeks go along. 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
2: Have you decided on who the backup quarterback is, or is that something?
3: We'll work through it in the next few days, but both these guys are twos in the NFL, so we're fortunate.
0: Oh, Ellen.
4: Ellen Moore.
0: He don't like to answer them questions, do he? Saints' initial 53-man roster has been announced, and then they started picking up players off of waivers, and so there's already been a change. The question there about the backup quarterback was interesting because on the initial 53, they did keep all three. So they kept Rattler and Wilson, and still two to be determined who the backup's going to be. And that comes with a very interesting caveat because multiple reports on Sunday were that teams were inquiring about a trade for Spencer Rattler, one of them Jacksonville, who was prominently mentioned. And I looked at it, and I've gotten to this point where I look at it and say, okay, what is the gap between Rattler and Zach Wilson? And the fact that you're sitting here after Spencer Rattler has now been in your organization going into his third season, these two just went through the offseason, training camp, and three preseason games. And if it's indiscriminate, the difference, and you have an opportunity to get an asset or assets for Spencer Rattler, do it. But just by nature of the fact that they have not made a decision between these two players tells you that the difference between them is marginal. So if you can get something for one, get it and keep the other. That's kind of where I am on that. I'm a little surprised. Again, I'm not sitting there in the room to know what's being offered or anything like that. Maybe that information might be made public. It might leak eventually. But that's where I am very firmly at this point. You're not sold on Rattler as your backup, then, and you can get something for him, then trade him. That's where I stand on it. So we'll see how that all plays out. There's a couple of interesting decisions. Torricelli Simpkins being waived, I thought, was a little surprising just because he was a guy who made the team last year as an undrafted free agent, actually started a couple of games due to injury. Easton Kilty's a young player they like a lot. They sure hope that they can re-sign him to the practice squad and keep him around for a little bit. But another one that surprised a lot of people was what happened in the secondary. And, you know, Mike Green making the team, I think, caught a lot of people off guard. And this is what Moore had to say about that.
3: I'd say credit to him for a guy that showed up the very end of July, really, as we started training camp. And I thought just got better each and every week. And so I thought he showed himself in some of these preseason games. He showed his versatility. I thought he was a physical safety as far as fitting the run a few times. Found some opportunities in special teams to contribute. And, I thought he did a good job of earning his way.
0: So Mike Green makes the team. When you look at the cornerback position, surprising to some that both Isaac Yiadom and at corner and then Terrell Burgess at safety were veterans that did not make the team. I look at the cornerback room, and y'all know this has been kind of my sticking point here. It's not good. It's not good. I don't know how you can look at this room and think, yep, that'll do. Kool-Aid McKinstry, Quincy Riley, Martin Emerson, Jaden Price, and Mike Reed. I mean, that's not, like, you can't look at that room and be like, yep, nailed it. So my hope is sincerely that that room is good enough on this team to get them to what I think their ceiling can be, which is probably like a 9-win team and maybe win a bad division. But make no mistake about it, whether you feel like you might be a contender this year and you make a trade, or you wait until the offseason and that's where you invest your money or your draft capital next year, you're going to have to get better at cornerback. And especially now with Quincy Riley, with the groin injury, even if he's back for week one, you're just not good enough at that position. You're trying to hold that thing together with bubble gum and duct tape. That's disappointing. The kicker battle is something we watched a lot. It was Charlie Smith and Tanner Brown, and neither differentiated himself. And so they brought in Daniel Carlson. He was the kicker against the Cowboys. It was pretty obvious that was the way it was going to go. And Ellen talked about that.
3: We really only had 2 days with Daniel, and so obviously feel like, you know, he showed himself well. Obviously made a nice kick at Dallas, and I think, you know, more time on task will be beneficial for him. And so, those are tough decisions. Tanner's kicker in this league, Charlie's kicker in this league. I think we had some really good guys there, and so Daniel's going to do a great job for us. So.
4: Ellen Moore.
0: So a couple of the other notables here. Mason Tipton's on the PUP list. Jordan Tyson and Jalen Ford both start the season on short-term IR. So you won't have them for about the first month of the season, and then they will be eligible to return. And then season-ending IR, Dallas Beanham, Mike Heldman, David Long, Devin Neal, Barry Wesley. The obvious one to watch. Devin Neal is an interesting one because he was a draft pick a year ago, and we keep waiting to see what may happen there. But Mike Heldman was one of those guys this year that, again, I don't know the severity of the injury or whatever, but that feels like one where you're trying to stash a player. I don't want to be presumptive, but they really liked Mike Heldman a lot. It was just one of those situations where when you look at that edge position, Young, Granderson, Cam Jordan, Tyree Wilson, Anthony Jennings, like, who are you not keeping to make room for Mike Heldman? I mean, he's sixth in a room that's talented. You don't really have spot for a sixth. So put him on season-ending IR, you stash him for the year, you pay him, and then see if, you know, what happens, what may shake next year at that position. So a few things that I thought were interesting. One more on the defensive back situation. He was Moore was asked about cutting Isaac Yiadom because that was probably one of the surprise moves there with Yiadom being cut.
3: Tough decision. Just best for the team and just the roster management, and obviously we had to keep, you're only gonna be able to keep 53 guys, and so sometimes you're gonna have to make tough decisions and hope that they can still be a part of your team in some capacity, and sometimes it doesn't work out that way. And so Ike's awesome. I think the world of him. He's a ultimate pro, and so those are tough ones. Those ones aren't fun.
0: So the Saints will, the practice squad, that's a fluid situation as New Orleans is signing players to their practice squad. It could be up to 17 players. It's worth noting that the standard practice squad is 16, but the Saints are going to use that international practice player exemption for Charlie Smith. So you'll have – and he doesn't count against your 16. So right now – and Ross Jackson, by the way, has a practice squad tracker up at louisianasports.net. Alex Wolschlager, Stone Smart, Zamir White, JVR Suggs, Alan Heron, Jalen Cropper, TJ Hall, Charlie Smith, who we mentioned, Easton Kilty, Fadil Diggs, CJ Donaldson, Trey Palmer, and Jackson Sermon. Those are the names right now. You can keep up to date with it over at louisianasports.net. All right, it's After Further Review. 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All right, it's after further review. We are halfway home here on a Monday edition of AFR presented by Relief Windows. Daquan Wright is going to be with us in 30 minutes from right now. Did walk through with LSU today, Lane Kiffin confirmed. We'll hear from the former Ole Miss tight end in about 30 minutes. When we come back, I'll sit down with LSU senior center Braylon Moore, the new number 18. That's next on AFR.
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7: 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So LSU, 23 LSU football players are FMOL NIL partners this year. And part of their deliverables are that all of them will do an interview here on the show. So we're excited about that. And we'll probably, the plan is to have a couple per week. And we started today. After Lane Kiffin took the podium, had a chance to visit with LSU senior center, Braylon Moore. Number 18?
8: Yes, sir.
7: Did you have any idea?
8: I had no idea, man. I'm sure everyone in the room expected it to be Witt. It made sense, you know, following the next day that he got seven, but I had no idea. I was really surprised by it.
7: Have you ever worn anything other than an offensive lineman's number?
8: I haven't, no.
7: So like,
8: I wore 58 in little leagues, and then when I got to middle school, it was 61. It's been 61 ever since.
7: Okay, so you've always been 61 from middle school on.
8: Mm-hmm. And there's no like, Ron Marino, it's just I got picked to it, and then I was just like, oh, it's my number, I'm gonna stick with it.
7: So for the game, you obviously have to wear 61. Mm-hmm. You'll have the 18 patch, yeah. But at practice, you can wear 18.
8: I can.
7: So what's it like reaching into your locker and grabbing a number under 20 or under 50?
8: Yeah, no, it's dope. It's pretty swag out there, but I had to go to equipment and get a little bigger size. They gave me a little medium, so I was like, let me get something that at least fits and I can be comfortable out there.
7: We got some time. I want to talk about a lot of stuff. We'll talk about the Clemson game of the season coming up here in a second. But it was the first time we had a chance to talk to you. But since your decision to return, I mean, how close were you to jumping after last season going pro?
8: Obviously, it was in my mind, but I was pretty certain that I wanted to come back. I didn't really have the year I wanted to just because of injuries, and I wasn't able to be on the field a whole bunch. But when I was on the field, I felt like I was a difference maker. I had a lot of goals that I wanted to reach, whether that's team goals, individual goals. So I just feel like I had a lot on the table that I needed to go get.
7: You had the ankle injury early in the year. Mm-hmm. What game was it?
8: La Tech, week two.
7: It was week two.
8: First play of the game.
7: First play against Tech. And it was bizarre because, like, you were back the next week, mm-hmm. which we're like, man, is it going to be gone a month? Like, how much did that limit you last year?
8: Oh, it was pretty limiting. I spent a lot of time in the rehab room just trying to do everything I can to get back on the field. But obviously, when you have a high ankle sprain, you're not going to be 100%. You know, fought through a ton of pain, had to shoot it up every single week. But, I needed to be on the field. You know, I needed to.
7: You got an injection every week to be able to play.
8: All the way up until, like, week eight. So it was a while.
7: So right now, though, healthy, feel great?
8: I feel really good.
7: That's good to hear.
8: I feel really good.
7: If I asked you, describe this offense.

0: in one word. One word to describe this offense. What is it?
1: Explosive.
0: Had a feeling you were going to go explosive or fast.
1: Well, I was going to say electric, too. Like they all, you know, fast definitely
0: works. What is it about – I mean, look, you were at Tech. Mm-hmm. You've been at LSU now under the previous offense. Now this – so you've had a lot of different experiences. What is it that makes this so explosive and hard to defend?
1: I think Coach Weiss and Coach Kiffin do a really good job of analyzing the defense and getting us in the best position to be successful. I think it's pretty straight, simple. You know, they just know when this blitz is coming and to check to this protection or, you know, it's really that simple. You know, they just know how to get us in the best spot.
0: Braylon Moore is with us on behalf of FMOL Health, our Lady of the Lake Championship Health Partner of LSU Athletics. I want to talk to you about Sam Levitt. You know, we media, they let us watch a lot in spring, right. but Sam obviously didn't participate.
1: Right.
0: So we haven't really gotten to see him.
1: Mm-hmm.
0: Tell me about Sam Levitt, the quarterback.
1: Yeah, I would just say he's a difference maker. Like, I already saw big improvements in our offense from last year in the spring, but having him come back in the fall, it's just taking us to a whole nother level. His legs, his arm, he's already played at this level. He already played in the playoffs, so it's kind of like a comfortability. You know, and he just commands our huddle so well. So
0: that's the other thing too. And I, you know, you're a good person to ask because wearing the 18 and being a leader, I would imagine, because when we were out there in the spring, like Sam, he wasn't very vocal. Maybe it's hard. Like if you're not on the field playing, it might be hard. Yeah. Would you maybe elaborate like on when you started to see that transition with him?
1: Yeah. I just think whenever they gave him the green light, you know, whenever they said, hey, you know, we're going to get you back into the offense, let you practice, let you run around. I feel like that's when, you know, it's kind of hard when you're on the sideline. It's kind of hard to be that leader because you're like, oh, dang, like I'm not really out there with the guys. So you kind of feel like you're not in a position to do that. But when he's at the helm, when he's out there with us, he runs the show.
0: You feel like that you've all, like, has it been hard to build continuity throughout, or has that been a key part of fall camp, is building continuity with Sam as the guy?
1: I feel like that's just the day and age of college football now. There's so many moving pieces, so much transfers in and out of teams that, you know, it's not going to be exactly how you want it, but it's a work in progress. And we've, each and every single week, we've progressed in the right way.
0: So. And you've also got two new guys on either side of you, mm-hmm. right, with Bo and with Alu.
1: Yeah.
0: Tell me, if you would, about each of those guys.
1: Yeah. I mean, Bo's been in this program for a while, hasn't really had his opportunity called, but you know, he's just a hard worker. He puts his head down and goes to work every single day, even when his opportunity wasn't there. It's easy to just hit the portal and leave. But, you know, his dad played here. He lives here. He's from here. So LSU means everything to him. So he stayed and really grinded. And, you know, it's his opportunity this season. So I'm excited for him. And then Lou's just, you know, he's played a ton of ball. You know, he played at Georgia and then he went to Maryland, had a good career there. You know, since he's been here, he's been a good anchor on that right side. So him and Weston, you know. It's going to be a good duo.
0: Yeah. It's also interesting, man. Like, you have two offensive line coaches now, mm-hmm. with Wolford and Craig. Is that the first time you've ever had that situation?
1: This is the first time I've been around, been in a room with two kind of head O-line coaches. And, you know, it's honestly like a dream.
0: Okay.
1: Because, like, it's so much ball knowledge in one room. Like, the guys that – obviously, Coach Craig led the 2019 LSU team to the national championship. Wolf's been tons of places. And then we also have Coach Goddard, who's the assistant. He played in the league and won two Super Bowls. So it's just being around those guys every single day, you learn so much. Just defensive tendencies, what to look for, like different, like if it's inside hand down, he might be stunning to you. Like just different things that you just wouldn't pick up on before. They just give you good keys. So.
0: Is it ever weird that, like, is it when we the little bit we got to see sometimes, like, yo, it's split, like the left side of the line, mm-hmm. and the right side of the line. Like, is it ever strange going through drills like that where it felt like, yo, am I reading that right? I mean, it felt like y'all were just split up with the two.
1: Yeah, Craig be taking the tackles and Wolf kind of takes the interior guys. And I feel like it's just efficient. You know, you tackles get a certain specific drills to work their stuff, and we get to work the interior stuff. So it's real efficient.
0: Got a couple more minutes here with Braylon Moore. Let's talk about Clemson. There's going to be so much new than what you – and look, you play Clemson when you're at Virginia Tech.
1: Right.
0: We talked to you last year about playing them last year. But, you know, those interior linemen, you know, Woods and Parker, they're off to the league. Do you watch film on the new guys? I mean, how do you start to prepare for Clemson with

0: so much new defensively.
1: Yeah, it's kind of hard because you don't really know who's going to start. You kind of have to go off like projection starters, and you know, they've had some transfers. Some guys get hurt, some guys get kicked off the team, so it's kind of hard. You don't really know who's going to be the first four out there. But we have different cut-ups of guys that when they were at different schools, and you know, they have the same defensive coordinator, so we're assuming they're going to run the same stuff. And even if they don't have the, you know, the top end talent like they used to have, they can always, you know, they run line games and different stuff like that to create havoc. So we just got to be ready for all that.
0: Let me ask you about the guys you go up against in practice every day. We've had so many conversations about the young guys, right? The freshmen, but there's also the transfers. I mean, aside from Dom, that whole room really feels new. Mm-hmm. What stands out or who stands out in that group?
1: I feel like that whole group, interior and edge rushers, has just elevated their game to another level. And I just feel like that's because they brought in tons of competition. The freshmen are just on a different level. Like, they don't play like freshmen. They play like they've already been in a strength program. They already feel like they've already been with coaches that are, you know, they're really developed. I'll just put it that way. And then, you know, the transfers that we did get are guys that have played in the SEC or have played in big-time games, so they're ready to play.
0: So, like, when you were a freshman, do you think you could have played major college, like, ready to roll major college football?
1: It's tough to say, because when I was a freshman, I came as a defensive tackle. I started as a defensive tackle. Most people don't know that. And I don't think I was ready there, but they moved me because I early enrolled, so I started in the spring as D-tackle. When it got to fall camp, they pushed me to O-line. When I got to O-line, I felt like I could have bumped a little bit. Okay. I actually did play. I played four games before I got redshirted, and I feel like I did pretty good. But, yeah, I always feel like I could play.
0: Okay.
1: You know, I got that confidence.
0: It's so interesting, though, just with the idea of thinking that, you know, an 18, 19-year-old is going to step in. And, like, yeah. I mean, were you 22?
1: I'm 22 right now.
0: You're 22?
1: Yeah.
0: Like, if I line up 18-year-old against 22 Braylon Moore, I'm probably right. Leaning toward the veteran guys. Right. So it's going to be interesting to watch these young guys go. Yeah. What do you think what has been the biggest challenge for you all going against this LSU defense in practice? What did they do exceptionally well? Not just the line, but just when you watch that defense.
1: Man, I feel like they're great at all levels. Like, it's hard to pick where they stand out the most. You know, the linebackers are two guys that have both led the SEC in tackles. And then you look at the front four, and it's just five-star after five-star after. And you got Princewill and Jordan Ross, two edge rushers. And then you go into secondary, and everyone's 6'3", 6'2". It's like, pick your poison. Like, where can you beat them? It's hard. And so, you know, I'm really excited for that group, man. They're going to shock a lot of people.
0: A lot of people excited to watch LSU against Clemson Saturday in Tiger Stadium. You all did the mock game this past weekend. Yeah. But look, so I went and watched the walk down the hill, right? We could go in and watch. I'm looking around and going, they got barricades. They got the security people out here. I mean, they had a flyover. Yeah. What was that like, man?
1: I think they're prepping for the chaos that's coming on Saturday. there's a lot of new, but no, I think we're all really excited. And, you know, we're looking forward to the turnout on Saturday. It's going to be crazy.
0: What do you think? It's supposed to be your final season opener. Be full tilt in Tiger Stadium. I mean, that's going to be bonkers in there. Like, when you run through the tunnel, when you do go to a game day in Tiger Stadium, like, what are you most looking forward to? Is there a moment of time, a thing where you go, like, that's the thing I'll remember?
1: I mean, hopefully, well, not hopefully, but I know at the end of the game when we're walking away with a win, that's going to be obviously the best thing, walking away. But I love running through that, you know, the goalposts and seeing 110,000 people. There's nothing like it, roaring. Fireworks going off, all the LED lights flashing. It's just, there's no place like Death Valley. So,
0: Tiger fans get to watch Braylon Moore one more season in Baton Rouge. 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Thanks for the time, man. Have a great
1: season. Thank you.
2: 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We will have the opportunity tomorrow, actually, to sit down with LSU senior linebacker Whit Weeks, who, by the way, because of the new 5-for-5, I'm not going to the legalities here, but in a literal sense, Whit has another year now because of 5-for-5. I'd float that question. Hey, man, hang around for another year, maybe? See, we'll ask him that question. We'll talk to Whit Weeks tomorrow. Daquan Wright joins us in 13 minutes from right now. You're going to want to catch that conversation. By the way, Braylon Moore and Daquan Wright were teammates at Virginia Tech. So they might be teammates once again. I'll ask Daquan Wright about that coming up here in about 15 minutes from right now. It's AFR.

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0: Revving up hour number two. New LSU tight end, Daquan Wright, who might play for LSU, might not, but thinks he's on path. He'll be with us here in about 10 minutes from right now. Got a lot to get to. In hour number three, much more from Lane Kiffin as well as he started to preview Clemson. We'll get to all of that in hour number three. Right now, Musso, Tigers in the Pros.
5: Tigers in the Pros. They still bleed purple and gold. They're just really rich now.
6: Really cool moment on NFL cut day. Full circle moment for Odell Beckham Jr. He did, in fact,

0: at make the Giants' initial 53-man roster. Of course, OBJ was a first-round pick of the Giants back in 2014, remained with the clubs until he was traded to the Browns in 2018, had some great moments, started his career there, now is back here in the twilight of his career, and ultimately did make the team. Helped out a little bit there, potentially by Calvin Austin's torn ACL. That helped solidify the spot a little bit. Of course, there's some uncertainty with Malik Nabers. So, receiver may be a little thin, but nonetheless, really cool story. Congratulations to OBJ. Back in the league and back with where it all started with the Giants. Cade Anderson had his second start of his major league career over the weekend. That came on Saturday. Another pretty solid outing. 4 1/3 for Anderson. 2 earned runs. Walked 3, punched out 3. Ended up with a no decision. They're through 85 pitches, 54 of those for strikes, and the Blue Jays defeated the Seattle Mariners. Sunday action in Major League Baseball. Tommy White, he goes 1 for 4 in the Athletics' loss to the Orioles. The one was a double. That was his 5th double of the season. He would come around to score off that as well. Again, playing first base, he did punch out once in the ballgame as well. Alex Bregman and the Cubbies. Bregman 1 for 4, also a double. That was his 27th double of the season. He came around to score as well and also struck out one time in that ballgame. And a couple WNBA notes here. Angel Reese, he had another double-double for her as the Dream took down the Lynx. 15 points, 11 rebounds, 2 assists, and a couple steals in that one as well. And then Flauje Johnson, 19 points to go along with 2 assists and 3 rebounds in the storm for the Storm. They lost that game, though, 90-74. But another great outing for Flauje. It's Tigers and the Pros.
1: 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All right, it's After Further Review. Thanks for hanging out with us here on a busy Monday edition of AFR. It is game week, LSU and Clemson. We will talk more coming up in the 5 o'clock hour about LSU's preparation for Clemson, as Lane Kiffin did dive into that, and I asked him specifically about Chad Morris and Christopher Vezina, new OC and quarterback at Clemson, what to expect. So that's going to be a fascinating sort of angle this week. So we will get to that. But when we come back, another angle is Daquan Wright going to be dressed in the purple and gold? We're going to ask him because Daquan Wright joins us right after SportsCenter.
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14: I'm Christine Lisi. With 10 days to go before the regular season opener against the 49ers in Australia, the Rams are working to determine whether defensive lineman Aaron Donald will play. Coach Sean McVay says they're taking it day by day as they consider what they'll do with Donald now back in the fold. Like all the other offseason moves made by the Rams, Donald was brought back with one thing in mind, notes GM Les Snead.
15: I'll keep it simple. We talked about our era with Matthew Stafford, who's the MVP in this. Let's make the most of that time together, right? We should. We believe that's the right thing to do because we're fortunate to have the MVP on our team playing quarterback at his age. That's a fortunate thing that we're going to try to take advantage of. And we'll get to the future in the future.
14: Les Snead on the Pat McAfee Show. One day after being placed on the commissioner's exempt list by the NFL, Broncos outside linebacker Jonathan Cooper pleaded not guilty to multiple domestic violence charges, was arrested twice in a 7-day span in June on domestic violence charges. Cooper, who has started every game each of the last 3 seasons, can't practice or play while on the exempt list. He still could face a league suspension.
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0: Hour three. Off we go. Welcome aboard. 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AFR presented by Relief Windows. I'm Matt.
1: Love you, Matt.
0: Paul O'Neill.
2: They're chanting Paul O'Neill's name.
0: You so. I'm a Bobby girl in the Bobby world. And Mr. Toby Tomplett.

0: We're here. Glad you are as well. Get out there. Make it a good one. 5 o'clock quitting time. Glad you're driving home with us. You missed anything? John Stinchcomb was here. Hour one. Peter Burns and Braylon Moore were here last hour. And very pleased to bring aboard a guy, great energy, great football player, and been in the forefront of a lot of news stories here of late. It's Daquan Wright, former Ole Miss tight end. Looks like he's going to be joining the LSU Tigers. Daquan, we appreciate the time, man. How are you?
1: I'm good, man. I appreciate y'all for bringing me on, man.
0: It's our pleasure. Hey, man, the past 2 weeks have been crazy just covering all of this story. Like, how are you handling all this attention the past couple weeks?
1: Man, it has been crazy, like you said. But you know, I'm used to just, you know, like not feeding into everything, like just not getting into all that. Just, you know, having a plan, just, you know, having a lawyer, just figure everything out, and me just, you know, just staying focused and staying locked in.
0: Hey, I want to talk some football with you here in a second, but can we just like get a few like just Q&A out of the way, some of the things that people want to know. Like Lane Kiffin said today that you practiced. Was this the first day that you were or there for the walkthrough? This was the first day you were out there on the field?
1: Yes, sir. It was the first day.
0: So are you enrolled at LSU, or what's that process like?
1: They're enrolled in me like now for real.
0: Okay. And if you're going through the walkthrough, I know there's like a 5 to 7 day acclimatization period. If you all win the court case on Thursday, do you think you'd be able to play against Clemson, or do you know that?
1: I'm definitely not sure on that.
0: Do you have a, like, let me, so physically, let me ask like that. Like, do you feel like if you were allowed, do you feel like you're good enough, like you're healthy enough and good enough to go play if you need it, if you were able?
1: Oh, yes, sir, 100%.
0: Okay, cool. All right, Daquan Wright's hanging out with us. I told you I want to talk some ball with you as well. Had a chance earlier today to talk to Braylon Moore, who told me that you all were teammates at Virginia Tech, something I had forgotten. What's that like, man, to come full circle with a guy that you were at the start of your career as a freshman and now finishing your career at LSU?
1: Oh, man, it's crazy, but it's exciting, man, like, We never knew this was all going to happen. It was all going to come down like this. I never, you know, really thought I'd get to, you know, play with Braylon again. And the fact that it happened, man, it's just exciting that we can do it one last time together. That's my dog. You know, I love Braylon, man. He's a great football player, smart football player, and I just can't wait to be out there with him one more time.
0: He spoke highly of you as well. Obviously, there's the Lane Kiffin, Charlie Weiss component of this. You were with them for a couple of years in Oxford. Now trying to rejoin. Why did this make sense for you, Daquan, to link back up with Lane and Charlie?
1: Oh, man, because, you know, they the ones who actually, you know, brought me to Ole Miss. You know, I played 2 seasons with them. I learned their system very well. And I just feel like, you know, like with this time frame and how much time we got left, you know, before the season, like it all just makes sense, you know, just doing it with them again, you know, already knowing the system, having, you know, familiar with the system, and just knowing I can go out there and just, you know, learn it fast again and be able to play fast when I get out there.
0: So Lane's talked about this a good bit because he's referenced like Trinidad last year showing up in June and then having the great season, right? And how you can very quickly assimilate into this offense. So you know it already. How quickly, realistically, Daquan, do you think that you could get like, that you could just pick it up? It's like riding a bike. Like how quickly could you get back into this offense?
1: Yeah, definitely just like riding the bike, man. Like, it's that easy for me. It's just, I'm a smart guy. I learn pretty fast. So it definitely doesn't take me much, like, to learn the offense.
0: Lane's talked about, you know, whenever because they go so fast, they kind of had to simplify so they could go fast, which is, said, you know, it's made it easy for, like, quarterbacks and all to pick it up quickly. From your perspective, why is it easy to pick up this offense quickly? What about this offense makes it easy?
1: Man, really just being around, you know, the coaches on the staff, man, like just the smartness by them and what they come up with, you know, to hand to us, like knowledge-wise, it's just been great coming from them and how they simplify it for us. It's just been, you know, very good, very great to just, you know, help us go learn fast and put it out there and also play.

0: Daquan Wright's with us here. Got three of your former Ole Miss teammates that are on the LSU roster as well. Winnie, TJ Dottery, and then Prince Will as well. Man, I'd love a thought about those three guys. Maybe we start with Winnie. You know, what's impressive about him in this offense?
1: Just hearing, you know, from the other people, like, how much he's grown as a person. They say he's matured a lot. He's been a big part of the offense. They say he's been doing real well. I got to watch him a little bit, and he's definitely like a whole different player, more locked in, more mature, just growing up, man, becoming a young man. That's what I just like to see from Winnie. He's definitely had big improvements from over last season.
0: And what about TJ and Prince Will? I mean, I know they're on the other side of the ball, but you close with those guys at all?
1: Yes, sir. Yes, sir. Now, they definitely been doing their thing. They balling. They bringing the energy that I see. Like, they bring a lot of energy, and they fly around. And they just having fun. They just making this thing so fun out there. So it's just been good, you know, to see that again. And I just can't wait to, you know, be a part of it.
0: Hey, man, is it – I asked TJ this because he was at SEC Media Days. And I was like, man, is it weird, like, having all your Ole Miss stuff and then all of a sudden now, like, you're wearing purple and gold? Like, is that gonna be weird, like, for you, putting on LSU colors?
1: Man, it seems a little crazy. I can't lie. It does seem crazy, man. But, you know, it'll be all right. You know, I done changed colors before, but it'll be all right, man. It's life, and like they say, it's a business. What comes with it, man.
0: Hey, I got a couple more for you, and Daquan Wright's hanging out with us here. When all of this started, like when the judge in Colorado gave the waiver and gave all you the guys from 22 an extra year, like how long was that recruiting process for you? And I would assume, Daquan, it wasn't just LSU. Like, how many teams reached out, would you say?
1: I know my agent really knows. I know it was like four that we was just like discussing for real.
0: Mm-hmm.
1: But I think, you know, my agent, you know, he was dealing with all that for real with the
0: sure.
1: teams.
0: So was it like when you had, so you said if it came down to four, how was that process? Because, I mean, dude, you kind of got recruited again, right? I would assume that's how it worked. Or was it like that? I mean, what was that process like to decide on LSU?
1: Yeah, it was definitely still like a recruiting thing. I didn't let it get, you know, too crazy, and especially in a short, you know, amount of time. But it was definitely like a recruiting process still. You know, they were still hitting my agent up, reaching out, seeing what I was going to do. But it was definitely between, you know, going to Ole Miss or LSU for sure. And, you know, just like I said, just those same guys that, you know, brought me to Ole Miss, I just went with them and went to LSU with them.
0: Sure. Hey, there's the court case on Thursday. Are you planning to be there? Or will your attorneys just call you and kind of let you know what happened?
1: I'm going to be there.
0: Okay. Do you know if the other players or any of the other athletes involved are planning to be there? Do you all talk?
1: I'm not sure.
0: Yeah. It's like 44 people.
1: You know, yeah. Gonna show up.
0: Yeah.
1: But hopefully, you know, more people come.
0: I don't suppose that you're going to, like, testify or anything. Do you know, like, if you're going to have to do that?
1: No, sir. I don't think I am.
0: Yeah. I don't know if you know the answer to this. If you don't, it's perfectly fine. But if, let's say the judge rules in favor of the NCAA on Thursday, what's the next step for you?
1: Yeah, I definitely don't know exactly what the next step would be. Yeah. But, you know, God has a plan. God has a plan. God will make a way for sure.
0: Yeah. This is obviously a great opportunity for everyone that's been given this extra year of eligibility. Do you think that it is going to positively or potentially negatively affect your opportunity to go back to the NFL?
1: I think it'll have a positive impact for sure. Just me getting to show that I got more to give, and how much I, you know, have grown, like, as a person and a leader. And just prove, like, you know, that my hard work is going to pay off. So I think it'll definitely be like a positive impact for sure.
0: Dude, your energy is on point, man. I mean, I think people are going to love

0: of seeing you in the purple and gold. We'll see how it plays out this week, man. I appreciate you taking a couple of minutes. I know it's been a crazy busy few weeks for you, and now you're trying to assimilate there with the LSU team. But good luck to you, man, and hopefully we can catch up again down the line. I really appreciate a couple minutes today.
1: Yes, sir. I appreciate you, man.
0: It's our pleasure. It's Daquan Wright. Lane Kiffin said, and Daquan confirmed it there, that he did practice today, went through the walkthrough at LSU. So he's going through the process of being enrolled and doesn't know on the assimilation, the acclimatization process, if he would be able to play against Clemson on Saturday, which is something, by the way, Lane was asked about that as well. Can you play that one, Muse? It was so Junior Tua Halamaka and Daquan are the two transfers we know that have been out on the field. So this was Lane asked if they could play on Saturday.
2: Yeah, I don't know. I can't predict on Junior and Daquan being this early in the week what that would look like. And obviously there's still new information to come with Thursday and what the SEC guides us to do.
0: So I think there was a question, you know, about just like also physically if they would be able to go. And, you know, Lane was like, I don't know because it's only Monday. So it's wild. I mean, LSU's going to play Clemson on Saturday in Tiger Stadium. That much, like, fairly certain that's going to happen. I can't imagine something not happening, although there was a question that I saw earlier today. There was a Clemson reporter who reported that Clemson and LSU had been in touch about, you know, that possibility because of LSU using potentially players who, you know, had been in a pro camp or whatever. So it's part of the story. It's woven into the narrative this week, and as we learn more, talk more, we'll certainly continue to follow it throughout the course of this week. One of the really odd things for me, though, seriously, is how none of the conversation has gone at all to Texas with Cole Hudson, the offensive lineman, who is in camp with the Browns and the Cowboys and is now in Texas, and nobody seems to care about that. I've repeated myself a lot over the last couple of weeks, but it is not just an LSU thing. There are 60 lawsuits with over 300 student athletes, many of whom were in professional sports leagues trying to find their way back. But it is LSU. It is Lane Kiffin. He is college football's black hat, and he is embracing, I suppose, that villain role. And as I mentioned, we had Braylon Moore on the show, and I did ask Braylon, and he confirmed, not in the interview, but when I was talking to him off air and off camera, I should have on camera. That's my fault. But he confirmed that, yeah, the leadership committee was unanimous in bringing in the players. So the players are good with it. The SEC certainly doesn't seem to be good with it, SEC leadership. And that'll continue to take some twists and turns. So as it does, we'll talk about it. All right, it's after further review. Let me knock out a quick break. Come back to AFR.
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9: That'll be a challenge, especially with the emotions of this game and first game in the stadium and at night and everything. So we'll talk extensively about that throughout the week. Playing, like I said, really good fundamental disciplined football with a style also.
10: Lane Kiffin talking about the challenge of playing clean on Saturday. Mistake-free, penalty-free, turnover-free football against Clemson. LSU welcomes in the Clemson Tigers to Tiger Stadium on Saturday night. By now, you know that in Death Valley for the season opener, a much anticipated season opener talked about with or without all of the drama of the last couple of weeks. But the Tigers, the LSU Tigers, are still a pretty sizable, considerable favorite here, near or at double digits. As I look at it right now, DraftKings, LSU is a 10-point favorite against Clemson. And we know that by the time you get into game week, by and large, like, your starters are set. You know, they held a mock game in Tiger Stadium this past weekend, and they ran through the whole thing, including all of the videos, the in-game videos that you see on the video board, which included the starters being announced. And so, like, that ain't changing between now and Saturday. Like, we know who the starters are going to be. But even still, Lane was asked about some lingering position battles and mentioned one in particular.
9: I feel like things have really kind of settled down for the most part, except really D-tackle. D-tackle still, a lot of guys doing good things in there, some old, some young, and so we'll rotate in there. But I would say outside of that, things have started to settle down.
10: You know, it's been the one position group that I've pretty consistently hammered through fall camp. And the way I've said it is simplistic for sure, but it is how I feel. Like, if you are starting two true freshmen on the line of scrimmage, it's because your veterans aren't good enough to play. And you can be super pumped about Gerald and Anderson and what they are now and what their ceiling is and all that. I would so much rather have Prince Wilumanmielen ahead of Lamar Brown, so Brown doesn't have to be the guy. You're asking these young guys to be the guy, which is why if, again, big if, we'll see, but if you had the opportunity to add someone like Xavien Harris, who's got 4 years of SEC experience, he's 6'8", 330, and you plop him in the middle of your line, even if he gives you one series per half, okay? It's another big veteran body who's played a lot of football in the SEC.

0: So that's one to watch. I did mention on Locked On LSU, wrote about it at LouisianaSports.net, when they did the starting lineup announcement Saturday, one of the other starting position battles we've kept an eye on throughout camp is that safety spot opposite Ty Benefield. And it was to Marcus Cooley who was announced. Jace Thomas really felt like he had taken the lead there. But what I was told Saturday is that all four safeties played. So Benefield, Cooley, Thomas, and then Fahim Delane. So I think you're going to see all four of those guys in a variety of packages play a lot of football for LSU defensively this year. I don't know that Ty Benefield comes off the field. unless if LSU's got a giant lead and you tell him, hey, man, just go take your pads off and enjoy the day. But it seems like all of those starting positions are settled. You know, we had looked at the two spots on the offensive line, left guard, right tackle, and that's Bo Bortle on Weston Davis. No movement there. But continue to see who emerges at defensive tackle. Now, Lane was also asked about the offense. This is number five. He was asked at this point, especially you know, in spring, there were times where he conceded. Like, if they had to play a game, they would be a defensive team. Now, that was without Sam Levitt. Well, now you've had Levitt. You've continued to progress. I loved his answer to this when he was asked, is the offense where you want it to be?
1: Yeah, I don't ever feel like we're there. Maybe that's a good thing. I always feel like there's somewhere to improve, and there's something we haven't thought about. So the mock game, obviously against lesser competition because it's our service teams as the other opponent, went really well, and we moved the ball great. But I'm excited to see him play. But at the same time, you know, there's still a week of practice here and still things to do and different things to look at in offense, defense, especially to make sure we're putting the best product out there for everyone Saturday.
0: So I think a big part of why there's a lot of confidence around here about this game Saturday, in part it's LSU. I mean, Blake Baker, the entire defensive staff returned. You got a lot of core components of your defense back, Whit Weeks, your two starting corners, you know, a lot of experience. And then you added guys at each level, if it's Prince Will, if it's Daughtery, if it's Benefield. I mean, I think we all think this defense can be really good. Remember, a season ago, LSU at Clemson won that game 17-10. This defense on the road at Clemson a year ago with a senior quarterback and all that talent held them to 10 points in their building. So now Clemson has to come to Baton Rouge and you have all that stability and consistency on defense and you've added more talent and they don't have Klubnik. And look, they return, you know, Wesco at receiver, but it's like a lot of what was there a year ago is gone. They've turned over their offensive line. They lost a running back, tight end. I mean, it's a lot of turnover, a lot of new at Clemson, which is part of the reason why I think a lot of people are confident about this LSU team being able to win on Saturday, because even if LSU's offense isn't humming from jump, the defense should be able to keep Clemson's offense at arm's length. It kind of feels that way anyway. But Lane did talk about preparation for Clemson.
1: We put a lot of time and energy into it, a lot of walkthroughs, a lot of practices with the OTAs and the different setups than they used to be, player-led things. So I think we've done a lot to prepare because, again, this is a really challenging opener, one we really haven't been a part of. You know, we've made our schedules differently. So, you know, so this is not a game, you know, you can kind of, well, we'll just try these things out, you know, with players and see how this freshman looks. You know, this is a big-time matchup on the national stage, and so We've been knowing that the whole time through and just really trying to get them ready to go.
0: That's a thing that last year, to his point, Ole Miss opened up against Georgia State and they scored 63 points. In 2024, they opened up against Furman and scored 76 points. In 2023, they opened up against Mercer and scored 73 points. In 2022, they opened up against Troy and won 28-10. In 2021 at Ole Miss, they opened up the game against Louisville, but they scored 43 and won that one 43-24. And then his first year was the COVID year, and that was an all-SEC schedule. But you get the point. Like, they were opening up against FCS teams at Ole Miss. That's how they built the schedule. He wanted an ease into the season type game. Well, he inherited this schedule at LSU where Clemson is there week one. Next year, when week zero becomes week one, LSU front-loaded the schedule with an FCS opponent. Like, you can see how Lane wants to build a schedule. So this has been different for him as well, going into a marquee season opener, which is not something he's done. And we are going to talk a lot this week about that Clemson team, the offense, and something, again, with all of the legal stuff going on, it's just commanded so much of the attention. But remember, Klubnik's gone. Christopher Vezina is expected to be the starter. And remember, Chad Morris is the offensive coordinator at Clemson. So, who's been out of this role for a while. Remember, it went terribly for him as the head coach at Arkansas. But Chad Morris is now the guy who's, I guess, probably trying to save Dabo's hide there at Clemson. Chad Morris was at Texas State in 24 as the wide receiver coach and passing game coordinator. He was out of football a year ago. Now he's Clemson's offensive coordinator. And so I asked Lane today about Vezina and about Chad Morris.
1: Yeah, I remember from high school, actually watched him work out. Really talented, really throws well on the move. You know, so that's a really good combination, them coming together and us having to figure out what are they going to do, because you don't know. The coach hasn't, you know, called for a little bit of time, so we're not sure exactly what they'll look like, and that's always scary. But, you know, this will be about us practicing really well and then playing really well in a really exciting environment, but going back to not all the hype and just the preparation of it and playing really well in our first game together.
0: To his point about Chad Morris not having called plays in a while, the last time Chad Morris called plays at the college level was the COVID year when he was at Auburn. It's been a minute. After the COVID year at Auburn, he went to Allen High School in Texas. Then he was an offensive analyst at South Florida for a season, offensive analyst at Clemson in 23, then was the wide receiver coach passing game coordinator at Texas State in 2024, was out of football a year ago, and now Dabo's hoping that Chad Morris can find some magic and kaboom again. I don't know that I necessarily believe that that's in the cards, but there is a degree here of unknown with Vezina at quarterback and Chad Morris calling plays for the first time in 6 years. So how you prep for that is challenging. You don't really have a lot. What do you, go watch game film from Auburn 6 years ago or Chad Morris's first stint at Clemson back in 2011, 12, 13, 14? I guess, maybe. The unknown is the thing that's a little uneasy when you look at the Clemson offense, but there isn't a lot there that really scares you, especially with what LSU has defensively. All right, it's After Further Review. 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We keep you rolling. All right, glad you're hanging out with us here. Man, if you missed anything, what a massive show we've had today. Thanks to John Stinchcomb was here in hour number one. Peter Burns and Braylon Moore last hour. You just heard from Daquan Wright a little bit ago, who confirmed to us he did, in fact. He was at the walkthrough today, going through the process of him enrolling in school at LSU. So, working toward ramping up here to play for LSU if, in fact, they do win the case on Thursday. I asked him point blank, what happens if they don't win? He's really not sure. So it's a taking it day-by-day situation. So I think if you're Lane Kiffin at LSU, you're proceeding almost – you're getting these guys ready, but proceeding as if you're not going to have them. For example, like Junior Tua Halamaka, I was told, did not participate in the scrimmage, the mock game on Saturday, because – they don't know if they're going to have him. So he's been practicing. He's been getting reps. He's gone through the acclimation.

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0: Got a text from Ray who said, could you imagine if LSU joined the ACC? Man, they would wreck stuff. Be like Florida State in the 90s in the ACC. Just give it to us. Like Kansas in the Big 12 in basketball. What did Kansas win, like 15 straight Big 12 titles, something like that? You know the number? Look it up if you would.
10: I'm going to look it up. Yeah.
0: It's something like that. Like Kansas won like 15 straight Big 12 basketball titles. That would be LSU in the ACC. There was a report earlier today from Ross Dellinger over at Yahoo that SEC leadership, the presidents, are considering stern action against LSU. Remember, one of the things we've talked about is the sort of what's next

0: depending on what happens on Thursday in court. And like, let's say hypothetically, the players win their injunction. Well, the SEC, the NCAA, they could appeal, and that they could appeal all the way up to the state Supreme Court. One other thing we've mentioned is the SEC could in turn sue LSU in federal court. But it would be a pretty landmark decision for the conference to sue one of its members. Now, the Big 12 did that. The Big 12 sued Texas Tech when they were going to play Brendan Sorsby. And then Texas Tech decided to stand down and say they weren't going to play Sorsby. Would it take that to get LSU to stand down? I don't know. I genuinely don't know what would cause either one of these sides to bend. But neither appears willing to do so. Something that a lot of you have asked, though, like the way everyone says, like, is the juice worth the squeeze? Is it worth it? That's something Lane Kiffin was asked today. This is 21. He was asked, you know, is the risk worth the reward? Is it worth it going to all this with the NFL players?
1: Yeah, and I think that's why most people wouldn't. But I like I said before, I don't make decisions what benefits me personally and what it does to my reputation or how people outside of here view me. And again, that's really in the minority of thinking that way. And I've always thought that way. So again, even if it's a couple of players that maybe don't even start, if it makes your team better and it's legal to do and your players want it, I'll take the hit publicly for it. Because that's my job. I told you guys when I got here, my job is not for other schools, other people, media, any of that. My job is for the people that hired me, what they want me to do, and the players in this room. And that's how I've always operated.
0: So how do Daquan Wright and Junior Tuihalamaka, the two that are practicing right now, how do they help?
1: Well, I think not to downplay them or potential other players that around the country that teams may be looking at, you know, because everybody says pros. So it's like this, I feel like everybody's thinking like, here comes these guys who've been in the NFL for 4 or 5 years. You know, the guys that are in discussions, that are in court cases and getting eligibility are players that maybe went to a mini camp or got cut in a training camp on a 90-man roster. You know, they didn't make final rosters. So, you know, we would add players that potentially that we think would help our team win. Doesn't even mean that anyone would start. So that's just how we look at it. And I told you guys that from the beginning, how we looked at it. If there's players to look at that they tell us we can add, we're going to look at it and see whatever gives us the best chance to win.
0: So right now, everyone has told him, you can't add those players. But the players keep proceeding in court. And if they keep winning, presumably LSU will add them. But there's the risk question. Now, I'll tell you, I don't see this escalating to the point. I certainly cannot imagine a reality where LSU is expelled from the Southeastern Conference. That feels like an absurd degree of saber rattling from a group of people that, if we're being completely honest, their hasty decisions are what caused this to escalate the way that it has. And I'm talking about the university presidents in the SEC. Because when this thing went kaboom, like really kaboomed, was last Wednesday when they voted for the new SEC rule. And there is an old axiom, and it is true. It's not just in sports in this situation, it is in life. Hasty decisions generally, hasty rules will generate legal action. You quickly pass a rule, generally there's going to be a legal fight against that. And that's what you have here. As I was told, there was a general lack of intelligent discussion in that room last week, and it makes sense why. Those were not athletic directors. Those were not athletic administrators having those conversations. It was university leadership. Like, I don't know who the president of the University of Florida is. Like, I don't know who that is. But my guess is it's an academician that is running a gigantic university. And while we talk about it all the time, yes, sports are the doorstep. It's the window. It's the front porch. It's what everybody sees. it's also like financially a small number. Like LSU, I believe I heard Dr. Roos talk about this. Like LSU is roughly like a $1.3 billion system. Athletics is $200 million. It's big, but it's relatively small in the grand scheme of the university. I just looked up Florida. Like, the University of Florida is a $3.9 billion system. $3.9 billion. So whoever that president, I don't even know who it is, but you're talking about a $4 billion system and a $200 million athletic revenue, athletic department revenue every year. Like, it's relatively small. The president of the university is far more concerned about the $4 billion system than the football team. So you get the guy who doesn't live in this every single day, go sit in that room and potentially or easily swayed and not having real conversations about what's happening. And so this escalated very quickly last week. And now, here we are. So I don't have the answer of what's next. I don't know what's next. I'm not going to guess. I'm going to pretend to guess. I think most people are assuming that the players are going to win in court on Thursday in Baton Rouge, and maybe they will. But I remind you all the time, Trinidad Chambliss won his injunction in state court in Mississippi. Joey Aguilar lost in Knox County, Tennessee. So it's hard to say that it's a slam dunk. I mean, I've never seen an attorney ever. Like, I was joking. Like, attorneys are like pro wrestlers doing their promos. Like, you've never heard an attorney ever say, oh, we don't really have much of a case here. It's probably not going to go our way. Like, they're all convinced that they've got the most open and shut case ever. And you got to go present it that way. And so both sides feel that way. I don't know how it's going to go on Thursday. We'll see. The judge will rule and they'll decide. But the question that Lane Kiffin answered, that a lot of you have asked, is the juice worth the squeeze? And his answer was, for a lot of people, probably not. This is how he runs the program. And if you're LSU, you know what you signed up for when you hired him. Better or worse. So, better go win. All right, it's After Further Review, brought to you by the Williamson Eye Center. 924-2020, 924-2020. You want to see 2020, call 924-2020 for the Williamson Eye Center. 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We'll knock out our final break of the show. Come back, and Jimmy will be here for Autolock. 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
0: Yo, Otta, what up?
11: What's up, man? Back fresh in Vegas after a little weekend broadcast and visits and ready to go. We got a four-pack for you tonight.
0: Did you see my parents in Vegas?
11: I did not.
0: Oh,
11: I did
0: man.
11: Not.
0: They were there. They were at the Backstreet Boys concert at the Sphere.
11: I did see a lot of the Backstreet Boys crowd.
0: Mama Scone, 70 years old, just getting fired up to watch the Backstreet Boys at the Sphere. It's so good.
11: Yeah.
0: Not exactly why I go to Vegas, Otter. I mean, I love the Sphere, but Backstreet Boys, I would go see Backstreet Boys. I'd go watch anything at the Sphere. It's incredible. But yeah, anyway. All right, what we got tonight?
11: Yeah. All right, Detroit, you know, since Scooble, they showed a little life after he went to the Dodgers. But since then, it's been pretty much a doormat for them. On the road against a team that is contending for playoff positioning or playoff possibilities. Minnesota -118. So at kind of a kind of an even wash matchup on the mound. So we're taking the Twins with versus a soft number against a railing team there. Okay. The Baltimore Orioles go to Coors Field. They just went through Sacramento and swept the A's. They're

0: now 5 of 6, 5-1 on this road trip right now, and are mashing the ball. We're taking them on the road against Colorado, -129. We are going to take the Angels first 5 now. I think the Yankees will eventually win this game, but the pitching matchup, Urania has been outstanding for the Angels. He has shut out pretty much everybody. And the Yankees now have not scored in the first inning with his 25 out of 26 games. Our buddy Chris Massaro has been riding that Nerfy, no runs first inning. The Yankees involve, you are paying a little juice there. But first 5 for the Angels, and I would be looking to, if the Yankees are down by 3 or less runs, when they pull Urania, I would look to pound the Yankees in game. And then we'll take a stab here with just a big, big number on the road. The Oakland A's, Las Vegas A's, Sacramento A's. We're taking the A's +190.
1: All right. So we're looking at the Twins, the Orioles, the A's, and then we're looking at the Angels first 5 is what we're looking at. That's your 4-pack tonight. I know we'll have plenty of football later in the week. Anything that's worth jumping on early?
0: I haven't delved into it enough, so I don't want to mislead anybody.
1: No
0: worries. There's two schools of thought on that. Some people try and beat the line with their own numbers. I'll tell you who does that early, but they're right in the middle of football Sunday. They release them right when they kick. It's just kind of, we have a lot going on.
1: Yeah.
0: Max will run some by me on Sunday mornings, and we have some lines that maybe we can attack. Basically, with FanDuel, they have a lot of fluctuation earlier. The other books kind of wait, but there is some numbers maybe to attack there early.
2: 1 minute again, remaining.
0: In the middle of a lot of things going on at that time.
1: All right. Where are you tomorrow?
0: We are at Modesto on a special Tuesday edition of Live at Lunch on Burbank, getting ready for the big home opener.
1: Great spot. Thank you, Otter.
0: All right. Good luck.
1: All right. Thanks. Same to you. All right. It's After Further Review. Just about going to do it for us here. If you missed anything, AFR On Demand presented by Breck Golf. We had John Stinchcomb in hour 1, Peter Burns and Braylon Moore in hour 2, and you just heard Daquan Wright earlier this hour as well. If you missed anything, catch AFR On Demand presented by Breck Golf. Book your tee time at golf.breck.org. Whit Weeks will be on the show with us tomorrow. Very much looking forward to that conversation, a part of our series with FMOL Health, Our Lady of the Lake. We'll get to interview all of their 23 NIL athletes with LSU football throughout the course of the season, a couple per week. So Braylon Moore today, Whit Weeks tomorrow. Certainly we'll get his thoughts on the Clemson opener, how he feels, and all that good stuff here as we creep closer to kickoff. Muse Pauly, thanks. 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
18: Ask this coach one question about his team, and we'll know exactly what to make of half its resume so far. It is Chuck Oliver Show on a Monday, and we've had regular season games that are complete at this point. Going to have a lineup of guests. It's a winner's Monday. We always do that. No matter what's going on, no matter how big season-ending, soul-crushing a loss may be, we always start with winners. Because there's somebody who made the play. And whether perfect or not, the more a team is in our process, what does that mean? The more that a team is in our consideration to make the Chuck Oliver Show 12-team playoff bracket, the more that their win, even if imperfect, will get the talk on a Monday. To that end, Jeff Cameron, good friend of ours, War Chant, 93.3 FM, yonder Tallahassee. FSU won, wasn't what I asked for. They were favored by 30, whatever it was. And I said, I need to see like a 53-6. Whatever they give up, I need to see a bunch of points. I need that offense to hum right along. It is one of the matchups where you really should have an advantage kind of across the board for the entire season for Florida State. And that's not, they got a win and it was sort of comfortable, especially after a few drives. Opening drive for New Mexico. Did y'all see, New Mexico State, excuse me. they went down the field. I think I want to say it was 12 straight plays. And not one negative play, not a ball on the turf, not a penalty. They didn't back up at all. And then the kid threw an interception in the end zone, or the Florida State guy made a play in the end zone. And they went from there. But we will have Jeff Cameron on talking Florida State and everything going on.

0: And then you've got the SMU matchup a week from tonight. Joe Giglio from Ovios and Giglio is going to join us. Saturday's win by North Carolina. Got that one wrong. We will get into this more as we go through the day. I don't think either one of those teams is very good. But credit North Carolina, and particularly defensively, they made Jaden Craig look like it was his first game playing at the power conference level. And looked hesitant, looked like his kind of feet and shoulders were facing different ways, and then he decided to throw a third sometime, like very, very inconsistent. And the big play wasn't there. They had some success on the outside runs early in the game. But after the first quarter, that North Carolina defense, I give them all the credit in the world. We'll talk Billy Edwards and everything else. But they got a dub. And it was a non-conference, and you only had to play so many of those. So this was as non-conference as it gets. You're in Ireland. NC State did not get the same outcome. I want to say that my biggest surprise from the weekend is the performance that NC State put up. That the lack of, like, they had the best player on the field. They had one of the best players on the field the entire day. And C.J. Bailey, that's got to be the worst game he's ever played, a starting quarterback. And he's in year three. I get it. But he's played a lot of football. Shouldn't have a game like that. Whatever the bigger story is, that maybe we don't really understand how strapped for cash the Wolfpack is. And so they got Bailey in the fold and just didn't get enough. I don't think that's the case. Could be, but I don't think it. I think that team wasn't ready to play. Now, there's only two choices. Either they weren't ready for the game, or that roster isn't talented enough for the upperclassmen and coaches to get them ready. Like, it's not going to happen because they're not good. And if you watch Saturday's Virginia NC State game, I don't think I don't think it's a lack of talent. Not to that extent. It was sort of slow going and almost bore, and then it was over. It was drop, 24-0, and then all of a sudden NC State not only scores a touchdown in the third quarter, they get the 2 points. And I got it. I was like, in this case, yes, third quarter, you chase the points because you can make it a two-score game. So they did it, and I'll be darned if they didn't convert. I was like, North Carolina State hasn't done much right. NC State's in this ball game now. 24-8 with a quarter and change. You're in the game. And then Virginia, the big story for them, the takeaway, because they're the winners. My first note was, looks like Tony Elliott's got a plan. And I scratched through it. I was like, no. We know Tony Elliott's got a plan. We talked about that in the offseason. Get old. And the advantage to being old in college football is on the lines of scrimmage. My guys are 23 or 24. And your guys, I don't care how talented the 18 or 19-year-old, he's 18 or 19. In the pros, a 26-year-old or a 30-year-old, same humans. 18 or 22, not the same humans. So we knew that. We didn't know the extent. They got 6 running backs in the portal. They made use of all of man. They and then Bo Pabula. It was snap the ball, move the line of scrimmage like 3 yards downfield, and then see how much more than that we can get on the kid. So that was the Virginia game. We will talk more about that. But the one coach that we need an answer from, and if we get this answer, then we're going to know exactly what to make of his team's resume, at least half of it. What do you want to be? And that's a bottom line sort of question for USC's Lincoln Riley. Following Saturday's dub, USC was the only ranked team in FBS to play. And it was a home game that you would have had to alert people in Los Angeles about. Wasn't really well attended. It was during the day, and it's San Jose State and USC football in Los Angeles. So all the, like, Notre Dame, this is your fault. No, it's like August 29th in LA. San Jose State's the opponent, and honestly, it's USC football in August. So there were a lot of things stacked up against it. It wasn't exactly like 2005 and Snoop Dogg's on the sidelines. That wasn't the environment. But USC gets a 42-26 win. And when I say I need one answer, and it's Lincoln Riley, what do you want to be? I'm after the real answer. All right, the room of truth answer. What do you want to be this season? What do you want this year's USC team to be in 2026? Because every coach answer, we don't have champions. I talked to Gene Chizik after the 2010 national champion. I was like, what's the real goal for this year? He's like, national champion, Auburn. And I was like, okay. And he was right to say it, but it wasn't the room of truth answer. The real answer, the Wonder Woman rope around you answer, not every coach would say champions. Ask Del McGee at Georgia State. Ask Jeff Lebby at Mississippi State. Their real answer, what do you want to be this season? It's not champions. I promise you it's not. It's good enough for me to continue being coach and working this program higher according to our plan. There's no let's be good at USC. We're still on the runway, still prepping for that eventual takeoff. Now, that's Atlanta. That's Starkville. That's not L.A., not this season for the Trojans. So Lincoln Riley, after Saturday, I'm going to ask, what do you want to be? Because if you want to be an 8-win team and you get a bowl game in a warm locale in a newish stadium, then a 16-point dub on opening weekend where you hang 42 on the opponent? Yeah, awesome. No context needed. If national champs is the real answer, and that's what we're after, the real answer. If national champs is the real answer, 42-26 versus a way overmatched San Jose State is not close enough, and for one major reason, the second half, specifically the third quarter. When the Spartans put up all 26 points and thoroughly outplayed USC over the final 15 minutes. That was garbage time. It was against backups, yes. And if you want to be champs, your backups need to play well. That's what gets lost. It's not okay to be misaligned, play poor technique, ignore keys, all of it. That's not okay. Even if the team is up by 35 and you're a third team freshman. It was all backups. It was all freshmen. It was all kids playing. Yes. And they need to play well if what you really want to be is national champions. This past Saturday, USC looked like a nice bowl team. For the Trojans to be national championship level, they need to play all 60 minutes. And this is not obsessing about a cliche coach's saying, we got to play a full game. We haven't played a full game. Lincoln Riley, if I had more anticipation of depth from him, and I don't, then, like, if this were Nick Saban, I'll give you a good example. If this were Nick Saban, head coach at for a team, and Saturday was the profile of the season opener, I would think that Nick Saban didn't want the fourth quarter in particular to be what it was. San Jose State scored 23 points. It was all backups, and it was all second teamers, and it was all third teamers in some cases. In some cases, they were true freshmen. If that was a Nick Saban team, he wouldn't want to give up 23 points in any quarter. But to an extent, I would think Coach Saban's walking away from that field, digging it in one way. I got something to gripe about, and I have their attention. If it's 42-0, we only converted half our third downs. That time we had to punt, we gave up a 9-yard return. That would be the things if it were 42-0. And it's kind of hard to get the team. The team's looking at you and they're listening and being respectful. And they're going to go out and do whatever you got to eliminate those 9 yards. That one punt we had. That's not the case. Nick Saban, I would see where his teams would have a comfortable win. It would be in hand, but they would not extend it. They would not just absolutely, I mean, not step on the throat. I mean, like tear the head off the thing. They wouldn't do it. And there was a game 2008, that game at Georgia. And they came out, got up to like a 30-0 lead. And it wound up much closer than that. There was not 1 minute of that game I ever thought Georgia was going to come back and win. And I don't think there was a minute of the game Nick Saban ever really thought his team would lose. But there was enough that went wrong that he could legitimately gripe at his players and have their attention. That's not what this was. That was sloppy alignment, poor technique, bad tackling, et cetera, et cetera. And the part about, well, what about true freshmen? Because I heard they played a lot. Yeah, they did. And if you're going to brag about how great your true freshmen are, then all of your freshmen are accountable. If you want to say, look, they're freshmen. We're Ohio State. We're Georgia. They're true freshmen. If you're USC and you're telling me about how great all your freshmen are, especially some of the pass catchers, one of the defensive linemen, if you're going to tell me how great the freshmen are, then I'm going to account for all of them. So I don't hear anything about, well, they're third teamers or they're freshmen. They still need to play well. And that's if you want to be a national champion. I don't care if USC wins a title or not. Doesn't affect me in the least. If Lincoln Riley, if that's what he wants, his backups need to play well when they're in the game. Because not every Saturday is going to be San Jose State. And you won't be up 28-0 at the half and everybody bored while you're telling them about, all right, adjustments at halftime. Run a better halftime. Run a tighter fourth quarter. Put stuff up for grabs tomorrow in practice. That's one way to do it. All right, we're going to take a quick break, and Heath and I will roll into this next.
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1: It's a Monday on the Chuck Oliver Show, talking college football, because that's what we do all year. Appreciate you coming here. We got plenty on the docket today. I was mentioning Saturday's opening Division I games, and Memphis 27, UNLV 21. Memphis was my final pick. It was a meandering sort of thing, but it was my final pick on my final bracket. Like, gosh, when was it? Maybe last Tuesday. My final playoff bracket. I was like, all right, now I'm done. And Memphis was my G5 rep. Remember, you're going to have four power conference champs. You're going to have the G5 rep regardless of whether they're a champion or not. Sorry, Duke, or whoever, James Madison. If you're like, you're not locked in. And then you're going to have the seven at-large bids. And so somebody from G5 is getting it. Two of them won't get it. You almost certainly think that's the case. And Memphis got the 27-21 win. They got a win on the road. They got a win against a high-profile opponent that is a good roster. And there are plenty of takeaways about what Coach Huff has going on at Memphis. When he left Tuscaloosa, I was like, all right, I'm Marshall. I'm hiring the Alabama running backs coach. Good enough for me. That's, you know, because we're Marshall. We don't have a lot at risk. We talked about that principle last week, that programs without much at risk, they can hire pretty much whoever. Dion could go to Colorado. Texas wasn't going to hire him. So Marshall just goes tried and true. Who's on Saban's staff? And they get the running backs coach, and then they have success. And then Southern Miss drops him in for a second, and he has success. And now he's at Memphis, and Memphis has plans. And I mean, like, plans to somehow be above the line in 2030. So they react to their coaches being plucked by Virginia Tech and Florida State and Arkansas by hiring the next guy in line, and they're borrowing Charles Huff. I promise you, he's there for a minute. He's renting. I suppose he would be renting either, not Ryan Silverfield, because he never really got crazy paid. He would probably be renting Justin Fuente's house, maybe. And Norvell may have been renting from, like, so there's only so many places in Memphis that somebody making, you know, that kind of scratch can spend it on a house. So that's Charles Huff, and I hope he's renting, because he's going to be somebody. He's going to be just like Virginia Tech, Florida State, et cetera. So they got the win. My number one takeaway from what happened out there, my number one takeaway from the UNLV fourth quarter, they had a lead. Fourth quarter loss, my early takeaway from UNLV, as much as anything, if I'm a Power 4 AD needing a head coach come November, I know UNLV lost. I do. They blew a fourth quarter lead, which at home, and Dan Mullen isn't so super awesome in that record. Part of that time, he was head coach at Mississippi State, so it wasn't all, you know, all things equal. But if I'm a Power 4 AD needing a head coach come November, I'm going to find out how much Dan Mullen really likes the whole rebels in the desert lifestyle. I say that almost completely because I've never seen that Jackson Arnold. If you understandably, even if you're in the Central Time Zone and it was like a 9:15 kickoff, and like, I get it. Maybe you didn't. Maybe you were up and you just weren't interested. I told you, Los Angeles, second biggest market in the United States. They weren't very interested in San Jose State, USC. But if you weren't very interested in the Memphis UNLV game, UNLV had a 13-point second half lead. Jackson Arnold finishes with a stellar game. At one point, completed 11 straight passes. Jackson Arnold, I'm going to tell you all of his stats, and one of them will stand out. 25 of 37 for 291 yards. Two touchdowns, no picks. The no pick stands out. Sure does. That's not what I'm talking about, though. What is the most non-Jackson Arnold number in this? 25 of 37, 291, two touchdowns, no picks. It's the 37. He actually let the thing fly 37 times. And he was getting it downfield as well. Didn't turn it over, and that's fantastic. He scored another touch, and he still carried the ball a lot, and I don't know if the kid's going to – like in the SEC, there's a chance you're John Mateer and you break. And either you're out for the rest of the season or you're out for a game, and maybe it's a big game, or maybe you're never right again after that. I don't know. Maybe playing for UNLV? He can roll with it. He threw the ball. He actually cut it loose 37 times. Dan Mullen had made a comment during camp that he wasn't exactly sure how Jackson Arnold was being used previously. What he's talking about is that whole Auburn experience, and it was mystifying. Even in some of the very few big moments or good moments or fun moments or moments where you didn't lose, like last year's Baylor opener, there were some things that looked really good. And if you were watching that game, you're thinking, all right, let's build on this. And then the build never happened. That might be as quality as he looked. And part of it was because most of the defenses hadn't caught on that Jackson Arnold wouldn't throw the ball. And so after they realized as the season went on, then that defense started creeping closer and closer to the line, and it just was an ineffective season. That's not the Jackson Arnold I saw. So if Dan Mullen can coach QBs like that and he has a lot of experience organizing / running a program, I need to find out just how much Clark County has grown on you. So Dan Mullen, he didn't really get involved in it this past hiring cycle. Wasn't part of it. Even in a loss, you see what everyone has always liked about Dan Mullen. You see how when he left Gainesville, there were some folks that took the offense with him, not Urban Meyer. So that's the Dan Mullen that I saw. Credit to Charles Huff, because he and the Tigers, they got the dub, and they are one step closer to what I believe will happen. They're going to be in the playoffs. Credit Dan Mullen for getting the absolute best we've ever seen from Jackson Arnold.
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1: King here, and boy, can't wait for it to be King there. 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
1: Yeah, it is. Talking college football all across the network. 9 states, 71 sticks. It's a wonderful, wonderful thing. I appreciate y'all making that the case. Talk college football, and we bring on the best guest experts that we can find for you, and that is certainly the case with our next guest. Let's welcome on right now from War Chant, 93.3 FM, yonder Tallahassee. It's Jeff Cameron. What's up, Jeff?
11: Back, Chuck. Good to talk to you, buddy.
1: Yeah, good to have you on. I watched. It was 34-17. The crowd was in it. Good environment there to start. I saw the New Mexico State, like, 13-play drive where they literally didn't go backwards at all, and then the pick, and so Florida State was able to kind of slow bleed this. Were you expecting it to be kind of a slow bleed, or were you maybe expecting it to be a little more stretched out? Tell me the good and the maybe the questions you have after Saturday.
11: Well, the most obvious question, Chuck, is that offensive line, which is what I questioned going into the season, because I think their offensive backfield, in particular at running back, is pretty good. You know, I think Cromaw can play, Singleton can play, Wisner can play. I don't know how much they're going to be able to accomplish this year behind that group if this is indicative of what's going to happen moving forward. So that is the grave concern. I think most Florida State fans went into that game understanding their quarterback at best would be average. I think that's what he looked to be, pretty average. He's late often with the football, which is a little frustrating. I know they were very vanilla in this game. Florida State fans have to hope that they are holding on to a bunch of things, because if that's what they're going to look like against New Mexico State, they're not going to have much of a chance against a brutal schedule. The good was they can finally catch a punt. Chuck, you saw that?
1: That happened.
11: That's a minor miracle. He caught all of them, I do believe, which was stunning. That hasn't happened in 3 years. In addition to that, the field goal kicker himself was very, very good. A couple of things were improved defensively at linebacker. The secondary had a brutal night. I have no idea why it is. You have to end up bringing pressure in the second half because your front four can't get pressure against New Mexico State. And then if you're going to bring pressure, 6 and 7, why are you in off coverage? So, a little strange. They were very vanilla. Was not an impressive showing whatsoever. But first games often aren't, and it is a win. I think it's very important a week from right now

0: first 2 years he was here, and he just kind of stayed the course, would be given an opportunity every now and again. He looks like a different player altogether. I mean, we first saw him in 23, didn't do much in 24, a little bit more last year. I think he had 50-something carries last year. Not a lot. But now you got a guy who has a 50-yard kick return. He has 9 rushing attempts for about 50 yards, and then he has a 50-yard reception. So kind of a jack-of-all-trades. He looks more explosive. He's put on some weight to go along with that speed. So I think they got him a good one, Chuck. You're right to point him out. I thought Sam Singleton played really well.
1: Mekhi Dansey, good Lord. I've seen just about everybody in the Florida State uniform, so I know what Octane looks like. I was questioning, who's second after Deuce? There's no question after Deuce. It's Dansby, correct?
0: I think it is. They need to find a way to continue to get him the ball in a variety of ways. I think you saw evidence that is possible. Javon Boggs is the kid they like. We'll see if he gets, you know, more looks. But, yes, I think Dansby's emerging. He's certainly more electrifying. He's a guy that can change the scoreboard. So you gotta find somebody like that in addition to Deuce, so they don't just shade all day towards Deuce. And hopefully we see that. I like Mekhi Dansey a lot. I think the question around him coming into this season was, look, it's just his second year of playing receiver. He was a running back in high school. He was a little, you know, unsteady last year. He kind of a double catcher, not a great route runner, electrifying when you got him out on the edges. But I wanted to see, could you be a receiver, a real receiver? And I think we're seeing evidence that he's turning into one.
1: Does Herb Hand speak, or does Norvell put duct tape on their mouths? Honestly, I don't know what the policy is down there. Has he spoken since Saturday's performance?
0: No, he has not spoken since Saturday's performance. We got him the week of the first game, so in the middle of last week. You know, I got to imagine he's a little concerned on the right side. I think when you go back and look at Chimdia over there on the right tackle spot, he had as rough a first half as anybody I've seen in a while. He was kind of getting ragdolled. And in my eyes, if you're getting ragdolled by New Mexico State, we got problems. So this is going to be interesting to see what he does because, and I bring that up not to be brutal on the kid, but the guy that's listed behind him is actually a homegrown guy that they brought in. You know, they haven't been able to successfully recruit all that well. This is a kid that Jonathan Daniels, who they brought in from Pensacola, and he's a guy that they kind of raved about as having a very good camp. Well, he's the backup right tackle, and given the way the starting right tackle looked, I might want to look that direction.
1: I always have to remind myself, as I was looking at my notes, I was like, okay, they won, Chuck, all right? They won. There have to be pie. They won. Tell me about defense and what you think you saw in year two of this incarnation here.
0: I saw a group whose front seven, if you want to label it as such, and they flex in and out of three-man fronts, four-man fronts. Yeah. Look, they had a, if you're into advanced analytics, they had a 6.9% havoc rate, which is terrible. They could not get pressure with just their front four or that front seven. So he started to have to bring more exotics. I don't think that bodes well. I think they look like an average group. I've been worried about the depth on that side of the ball. Like Daniel Lyons has been here a long time. He's an okay player. He's not a dude. He's just an okay player. They need the Desiers to play better. They spent a lot of money on him to keep him. They look the part. I thought they were somewhat average on Saturday night. I'm curious what they do to try to create more pressures and how, you know, they may change up some personnel. I will tell you, Chuck, if you want to be positive and need something positive there, they haven't been very good for the last few years at linebacker. I thought Chris Jones played pretty well. They brought him in this offseason. He was very productive at Southern Miss. I thought he was productive the other night. I also think they may have something in Mekhi Bayor, who kind of flashed a couple of times, we'll see, along with Caleb Lavallee, kid who came over from North Carolina at the end of his time there. He played in the bowl game, had 9 tackles, then got hurt all of last year. I thought he was kind of productive, at least in terms of the way he was physical. We'll see if they shake up personnel as we go along.
1: Jabril Rawls, I know he's really, really good. He's included in what you were saying about some rough moments the other night. Is that part and parcel with, look, I can only cover him so long, give me some heat on heading?
0: It's kind of weird. You know, I thought he played terribly, Chuck. And
1: okay, I wasn't going to say it that way. Go ahead.
0: I thought he played terribly. Now, you know what? Without being in the film room, I don't know what his responsibilities were. So on that double move where he got toasted and turned around for the touchdown, I'm fairly certain he thought he had safety help to the inside over the top. But I don't know that. I know he looked bad off the line of scrimmage. So it's going to be interesting to see what they say. We'll get the coaches this week and kind of get a sense of how they think he played. I'm not in that film room, so I know

0: it's silly to state or overly state exactly what it was or wasn't. But I don't, Chuck, that's a guy. I mean, we interviewed people before the start of the season, multiple people with NFL backgrounds, and they all loved him. They all loved him. So, you know, he only played 7 games for Florida State last year before the injury. He's got to be better than that. I've seen him play better than that. It was not a good night for him.
1: And again, great disclaimer, we weren't at practice. We don't know what the call was. Jeff, there have been times I've been griping about, why was he so far at it? Because he was making up for the other guy who actually had the coverage responsibility. So you're right about that. Talk Nehemiah Chandler, because he was also in, you mentioned it, soft coverage and a blitz. That was confusing. That was one of the times I like put a little star beside it. I was like, I don't understand this.
0: I don't understand any of it. Chuck, I know screen grabs are not what you do because you can make things due to angles look like anything. But I have like 6 screen grabs where I'm sending to my friends going, what are we doing in this formation? Like, what was the goal to heat up a quarterback and be 9 yards off the line of scrimmage? It was pitch and catch. I mean, that kid for New Mexico State played well. You mentioned him. But he also had a lot of throws that he had choices of 2 or 3 players who were wide open as soon as he planted his back foot. I don't know. I'm kind of leaning towards they wanted to be as vanilla gets given SMU and Alabama lay in wait.
1: I absolutely have to lay on that as well, because I'm watching that and I'm thinking hot routes are going to be there if you're 8-9 yards off the ball. And that's the check against that heat look. So whatever. You mentioned SMU. That's going to be, I love the ACC. Like 15 years ago, planted that Labor Day night flag. Florida State's been part of it. Some good, some not as good. Tell me about injuries. Anything you're aware of coming out of the game Saturday?
0: No, I think they're good. I think that's the one real positive, is that while they looked a little sleepy in their 34-17 win, I do think they came out of it healthy. It appears that way anyhow. And again, you know, that's a game they could win. We know teams get a lot better from week 1 to week 2. We'll see how they look. They may have a lot of things that we haven't seen them throw at SMU yet. So I think Florida State fans are kind of holding on to that. I know it's an ominous sense of here we go again, but they may look different. We know Labor Day night games with the folks in town, only game in town, 7:00, 7:30 at night. It'll be loud.
1: How's the fan base? Just a quick pulse, if you can tell me.
0: Scared.
1: Sure.
0: I think, Chuck, they're scared. Look, man, 2-10, 5-7. That's what the last 2 seasons have been. And then they see this mediocre performance and they go, are you kidding? Are we doing this again? That's kind of the feeling. They're hopeful.
1: Jeff, I don't live in that world, man, where Florida State's not relevant to the national scene. I just don't live in that world, but that's the world we live in. Brother, I appreciate the insight as always. Thank you.
0: Always appreciate it, Chuck. Be well, buddy.
1: Jeff Cameron, War Chant, 93.3 FM in Tallahassee. So, that's kind of what I was expecting, that the fan base looks around, and after what has happened since the ACC title game back 2 seasons ago, since that night when Florida State wins, they walk off 13-0, they've never recovered. Now, there's some tangible reasons why. There's not a psychological hangover necessarily, but there is with the fans, because the fans haven't changed. The roster has. So beginning then, when I say I don't live in a world, imagine being a Florida State fan. Imagine being somebody who donates. Imagine somebody who is a decision maker in Tallahassee. I don't live in that world. They really don't live in that world, and they have no choice. I can just go to another game. I was like, wow, I don't live in this world. I'm turning it to the Hawaii Stanford game. Nice comeback by the Stanford. Nice job. I can choose to literally not live in that world. A Florida State fan cannot. And so it's been one brick after another, after another, after another. And that's why I said I kept going back to my notes. Chuck, Florida State won. Remind yourself. They got the dub. But there was not a lot, I'll say, reassuring about that. All right. We will take a break and continue with Hour 1 next.
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22: The season's kicked off, and we do not know what the rules are for eligibility. That's embarrassing, man. This is the second biggest sport in college in the world, in the United States. It's the second biggest sport in the United States, most watched sport in the United States. And for us to be operating like this is a complete clown show.
1: That'd be Eli. And he was speaking on the record, the Missouri head coach, Eli Drinkwitz. And he's correct in his assessment of it. And specifically, Lane insisted if it wasn't us, it would be someone. And he may be correct. Lane also said that in particular with Daquan Wright, and I think Xavier Harris too, maybe, that, oh, there were other SEC schools that we had to pry them loose from. I assume that's Ole Miss. I don't know. But that's if what Lane is saying is truthful. I don't know. Don't know if it is or not. So Eli is correct in his assertion, but that's where we sit, at least until Thursday, probably, maybe. Thursday, I think that we'll have more clarity, potentially. The declaration by the SEC that these players are eligible according to a court, but in our conference, and here are some penalties, and then all the other conferences lined up. Among the penalties, according to Greg Sankey, and the resolution to bar players who have signed contracts in the NFL, NBA, WNBA, they like it was a broad swath, the G League. The measure to ban players from SEC competition who had signed contracts in those leagues, it passed 16-0. The next step was, okay, well, so we've decided we're not going to take those players. What if someone does? What if a league member does roster a player who signed a contract in the NFL, NBA, G League, or WNBA? What are we going to do? We got to have some punishment. Well, let's come up with some really serious punishments and then add the asterisk that, and then Greg Sankey can do whatever he chooses. We give him full authority. And let's pass this too. And it passed 15-0-1. LSU, we didn't vote for those penalties. And so since we have a disagreement, we're just going to go ahead and move forward. With Daquan? Sure, with Daquan. How about with two soccer players yesterday? Are we aware that this is not about to happen at LSU? They got a game Saturday night against Clemson, and they're about to play someone who, no, it ain't about nothing. It happened yesterday in Tempe at Sun Devil Stadium. LSU's out playing Sparky in women's soccer, and they put in two girls who had already signed pro contracts. And they run around and get a 1-1 tie. Oh, playing with fire. If I'm the LSU soccer coach or someone associated with that program, I have to tell myself I appreciate the confidence that they allowed us to go ahead and use those two kids because according to the judge, the SEC said we're going to penalize you, and then a judge in Louisiana on Friday said if you do, you'll be violating this court order. So we're going to flesh this out, and we'll do it on Thursday. So that's that whole big picture. If I'm associated with the LSU soccer, women's soccer program, I have to tell myself I appreciate the confidence. Full steam ahead. And it's not the football team that gets to benefit first. It's us. That's what I'm going to have to tell myself. Do you know what I really believe? They just used us because we don't matter. We're going to suspend the coach for up to 50% of the season and a fine equal to 50% of the sport's annual operating budget. If the women's soccer coach faces a half-season head coach suspension, that does not help the LSU women's soccer team, but we also don't really notice it. It won't get attention outside of a very small basket of people. What about the fine equal to 50% of the sport's annual operating budget? I told you that best I could figure, football's operating budget's like $90 million, and so a $45 million fine? All right, let's talk about this just a little bit more. $45 million. The LSU women's soccer program operated with total expenses of $2,545,000 during the 24-25 fiscal year. And that's the most recent available that I have. That's a $1.2 million fine. Still don't want it. I mean, I have to imagine I could go get me some really good soccer players for $1.2 million. And I'd rather spend that than paying a fine. If I am associated with the women's soccer program, I'm wondering if I just got used because I don't really matter. Now, the truth is, you don't matter. You don't. In a campus like LSU, with so many sports that do matter. And when I say matter, not to the humans that are involved in bleeding and sweating and doing all that. It matters greatly to you and your family, and just not to Gen Pop. That's just the general, like, how much do we value what you do? And how much do we value you doing it? That's there's the economics of all of our jobs. How much do we value a cheeseburger? Well, quite a bit in America. How much do we value you making the cheeseburger? Not much. I can get somebody else to do it. So that's kind of where this is. We don't value LSU women's soccer compared to LSU football, men's hoops, women's hoops, baseball. Keep going. So the 1.2, you don't want the fine. And I don't know if it's coming. I know that this Thursday there should be resolution of some sort, possibly. The SEC will get, because it said it, we plan to contest. After the judge's order said, all these kids, including R.J. Lewis, I told you the Big East player of the year from St. John's who's in Baton Rouge right now going, heck yeah, I'm playing hoops. One more year. You had the judge's order in Colorado, and that was a different thing. You had the judge's order, like, I don't know, a month ago in Louisiana. And then you had an updated one 2 weeks ago saying, and specifically the players on this list, y'all are eligible because y'all didn't know about a fifth year. And LSU is like, we'll take them. So all of that started in motion. The SEC's vote last week to say, we won't sign players who have signed a contract, and here are the penalties. At that point, LSU was like, well, we're not as in as everyone else. So we're going to abstain from this. We didn't vote for those penalties. I don't know what kind of weight they think that's going to carry. Legally, it doesn't carry a whole lot of weight. And in the conference, Sankey doesn't. 15-0-1 works for me. I don't think I want to be LSU right now in this one sense, because there's a third penalty. The penalty is you lose voting rights in league business matters. So I don't know that you want to roll those bones with women's side. I don't know that you want to do it with football if you're Lane Kiffin or LSU. Really? I love me some Daquan. Raved about him last year. I don't know if I want to roll those dice, especially for $45 million. But the voting rights on the league business matters, maybe you're going to abstain anyway, but probably not. So LSU, I don't think I want to be LSU right now. This has got a couple of days, and it's probably going to get worked out.
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6: In the South, it's always college football season, and the king of college football reigns supreme all year long. 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
7: It's the Chuck Oliver Show. We're talking college football because that's what we need to do. The season has started. We're here. North Dakota State is here as well. And we will talk more about, believe it or not, North Dakota State. It's a winner's Monday. North Dakota State, they had their first game ever at the FBS level, and they won. Two words that will come into play. Probationary period. If you go look at other programs, Western Kentucky, I remember they moved up and they had a two-year probationary period. Georgia Southern, didn't they move up and from FCS to FBS, went undefeated in conference, and were told, yeah, sorry, you're in the probationary period. So there is no more probationary period. North Dakota State University could be a playoff team. I promise you. So, among the bigger games that I have to give credit for, and we had mentioned this at the very opening of the show, and then we moved on from it, and we should have, because I don't believe this is going to affect our playoff process. I had given credit to North Carolina and all the Belichicks, including the DC who's not there, including the old man who's the head coach, including the other son who's a defensive assistant. Everybody had to step up. In fact, the younger Belichick was up in the booth, I think, on Saturday. And so this game starts, and the over-under on it was like 46 and a half, maybe. It was 40, maybe 48 and a half, whatever it was. I took the over. And at the end of the first quarter, it's 10-10, and I'm seeing a lot of what I saw last year. TCU was running the same sort of outside scheme in the run game, and that was not what they did. And they covered that in broadcast, but that was not what they did last year, but new OC. And so it was working. Well, it stopped working when North Carolina made an adjustment and said, we're going to put the ball in Jaden Craig's hands. And if you don't know Jaden Craig, he's a transfer from Harvard, which means he's a transfer from the Ivy League, which means he's a transfer from places where they don't have guys on defense running around like North Carolina has. And there aren't a lot of defensive coordinators. Not a lot of them. They're all smart as Bill Belichick, but not necessarily sculpting up defenses. So Jaden Craig, good-looking prospect. Everybody had to choose their lane when it was time to replace your quarterback. And when Indiana goes, hey, we're here for your QB. Josh Hope, he's as good as gone. How are you not going? We got Nathan Rourke from Ohio and went to the playoffs. We got Nando, from a real conference, and